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Thank you for your kind generosity.

0: Let us pray. Graciously be present to your people, O Lord, we pray, and lead those that you have imbued with heavenly mysteries to pass from former ways to newness of life through Christ our Lord. I would like to thank all of you for your prayerful participation, especially all those who have joined us on our live stream broadcast. May we leave here encouraged by the words of Jesus, our way, our truth, our life. The Lord be with you.
1: And with your spirit.
0: May Almighty God bless you, the Father and the Son and the Holy Spirit.
1: Amen. Go forth. The Mass is ended.
0: Thanks be to God.

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1: My name is Father Burke Masters, and I'm the Director of Adult Formation for the Diocese of Joliet. And how can we become a leader for our domestic church? First of all, what is the domestic church? So we believe that, you know, we have our churches, our parish structures around the world, but the very building blocks of our culture, of our society, and of our church is the domestic church. It's the family. We believe that when we have a family that is focused in prayer, scripture, and the sacraments, that you're the building blocks of our church and society. And I believe that to develop divine intimacy, which is that intimate relationship with God, the three cores are prayer, scripture, and the sacraments. So during this time of crisis, when you can't go to church, it's a time to look inward and to say, okay, what is my role as a leader of the family? What can I do that I used to rely on the church to provide? And so we can definitely pray as a family. We can definitely spend time in scripture, maybe dust off that Bible that maybe was sitting there for a long time. And we can participate in the virtual masses that the church offers. Very seldom do we find great disciples coming just out of the blue. And so you as mom and dad, spending time in prayer and scripture with your family can not only make disciples of your children, but they then can go on and make disciples generations from now. You know, sometimes we can just kind of relinquish our role and say, well, the church is here to, you know, pastor my family. But during this time when we can't go to our church physically, this is a time for we as men to stand up and take our role in the family as leaders in the faith. And so what does that mean? What does that look like? I think it's saying, okay, we're gonna definitely watch Mass virtually as a family. We're gonna pray, you know, during the day. And, you know, sometimes we men aren't comfortable praying, you know, off the cuff. So start praying the Our Father, the Hail Mary, maybe share the rosary among your family. And then little by little, I would encourage you to start leading prayer that's from the heart. When I've witnessed husbands and fathers praying with their family from the heart, and then seeing how the children imitate what dad does, I thought, wow, the power of a father. And to know that when we're baptized as priests, prophets, and kings. And so, what is a priest? A priest is one who offers sacrifice. Yes, we have the ministerial priesthood, which I'm a ministerial priest, but every person baptized is one who's meant to offer sacrifice for his or her family.

prophets were meant to speak the truth. And so our children more than ever need to hear the truth from our fathers out there. And then we're kings. What kings gather people into their kingdom. And so as fathers, one of the best things that we can do is to gather our family into the kingdom of God by shepherding them, helping them to know Jesus Christ, by leading them in prayer, and helping them develop a relationship that will last long beyond our lifetime here. You know, as somebody who loves baseball, I see little 2 and 3 year old kids with, you know, Cubs jerseys and hats on. And, you know, I'll say, how did they learn to be Cub fans? And of course, it's usually dad, because dad's, you know, a big Cub fan. I said, do those kids know Christ? Are you teaching your children about Jesus as much as you're teaching him about the Cubs? And so I really want to encourage fathers to take their role as leaders of their domestic church and helping their kids come to know Christ. It'll be the greatest legacy that they can give their family.

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Welcome to Real Food, everybody. Great to be with you. We're talking about influences on this whole series this year. You know, Roscioli is a restaurant down in Soho that I've read about. I've watched their videos and stuff, of course. I haven't been there because it's right near Tiro Isegno, which is the Italian social club that I go to all the time, and I feel like I don't want to cheat and go across the street to Roscioli. It's a great restaurant. They have tremendous food there, and they have a store connected to their restaurant, which I love, right? So you can eat a little something, go there, buy a meal to take home, get a can of their or a jar of their pesto, and then make their pesto at home. Get a bag of their pasta, and you can make their pasta at home. So we're kind of going the opposite way. I haven't eaten there yet. I'm going to, guys, I promise. But this is their one of their signature dishes. You're going to laugh when I tell you. It's basically pasta, macaroni, that's what we're making, the traditional Italian macaroni, which is like ziti with lines, but it's not cut on an angle, it's straight. So these are terrific. They're delicious. This is what they look like. Absolutely beautiful. So they're a great pasta, and we're going to make it with butter and cheese, and they call it burro e parmigiano. You know, it's got a great Italian name. It sounds great. You sound fancy. We all kind of grew up with this. I was telling a friend of mine, he said, what are you making on Real Food today? I said, I'm making macaroni with butter and cheese. He goes, really? I mean, we grew up with that. I said, I know, we all grew up with it. But this is in the restaurant. They make a beautiful sauce. I'm going to kind of show you through this. So we're going to kind of work it through a little bit. And these kinds of things are really beautiful because I think they live in a family. And then somebody gets the idea to serve them in a restaurant, and it becomes like a really great thing, you know? So kind of bringing a little bit of them to us, you know? First, their ingredients, the ingredients and their ingredients. So this is the Roscioli pasta. I'm going to use that today. So we're really kind of going as authentic as possible. Then interesting, they use this butter, which is sort of like our house butter. I love this butter. I didn't think anybody else on earth even knew about this butter. So this is a butter from France. It's called Beurre de Baratte. And what's interesting about it is that it's actually churned old-fashioned way. It's a small company in a wooden churner. So that means like somebody's doing this all day long. Normandy cows, all from France, beautifully salted, hand-molded butter. This is not inexpensive, but it's kind of a treat food, you know? And there's something good about that. I love a treat food. So you take a look at this. Now, you know, there's also that Irish butter. You've seen that Irish butter in the store. Yep, that's pretty good, but this is just amazing. Look at this. So we're going to make the pasta with this, and I love this. It's just a beautiful pasta, beautiful butter. Use the best stuff you got, right? I think there's something good about that. So that's a good thing. So let me get going on this. I'm going to get the pasta going first. And it's not like we have to make a sauce here. So that's kind of the interesting thing about this, you know? We're not merely making a sauce, are we? So I'm going to just put a bunch of this in. A pound is a lot because I'm going to make one big dish here. So I'm going to kind of go with like a half a pound. I think that's about all we're going to need. Three more. Father, Son, and Spirit. Do it the right way. I'm going to put those in. I'm going to give them a little stir with something I got here. Forky, yeah. Oh, I got this. I can use this. Then, like, vigorously boiling in this water will be good. It's a salted water, of course. Okay. I'll get that right back up to a boil fast. Come back to that. You think about like the places you grew up, you know, the restaurants and the neighborhoods that you grew up in, something really great. I mean, we didn't all grow up in Soho. I didn't, you know, the Village, when I was a seminarian in college, we used to go there for some talks and stuff like that and kind of spend some time there. The Catholic Worker was sort of near there. So we kind of spent some time in, you know, the Village, but it was sort of like a hippie-ish kind of place and a cool place to learn a little bit about that. I studied a little bit. I was a sociology major. I studied a

little bit at the new school. So you learned a little bit about the city. I took a course called City and Suburbs, which is an amazing story of how the city works, how the suburbs work, how they're different, how they draw different kinds of people to them, and how for a time of your life, maybe the city's great, and then there's a time when you need to get away from the city, you know, and get to the suburbs. And I think that's true for a lot of young people today, right? They love the city, they get their apartments, four or five people share the apartment, and they grow up and they kind of move to some other place. There's always great churches in the city too, right? No matter what city you're near, you know, there's these churches that have tremendous history. Where we originate our show on Long Island, for example, the oldest church, you know, is like 100 and something years old maybe. But then the churches in the city, you know, they go way, way back, any city, because they were built by the workers. And St. Patrick's Cathedral, for example, they still have in the cement of St. Patrick's Cathedral, they saved a few and put them in there, the jars of coins that kids collected in their Catholic grammar schools to build St. Patrick's Cathedral. And they buried some of them into the pylons and into the walls of St. Patrick's as a reminder of what built that church, that beautiful cathedral. It was built by these beautiful people who sacrificed to build the church as it is. So when you walk into a church, like, we often don't remember that. We don't remember the beauty and the history of all these people who went before us and who will come after us as well. Where I live, the church is about 150 years old or so. And so I have a great kind of sense of that when I walk in and say, wow, you know, this was here all these years ago and people built this, you know, to kind of have a place to worship on Long Island. And now, you know, way after me, it'll still be here and people will be worshiping here. It's kind of a beautiful gift to be able to say Mass at a place like that. And you say to yourself, there's something really important here. So it's kind of a cool thing. So the pasta is kind of just starting its way. But I like, even in the recipe, they use a hard pasta. You know, they use a dried pasta. There's nothing wrong with that. There's something great about that. So that's a really, really, really good thing. I'm using this pan today, too. I've told you about these pans before. So these pans that I use, this is really a great pan for pasta, high sides, and it's great for, you know, flipping the pasta around, getting it into the sauce, right? I like that. This is a $13 pan. Yeah, it's not a lot of money, right? You don't have to spend $200 on a big fancy copper pan to cook a delicious meal. This is a typical restaurant pan. It's available. I think you can even get this at like one of the online, like Amazon or something. Not expensive. I often recommend this. We had a fundraising dinner one time where like the VIP package for the dinner included this pan so that people could, you know, kind of cook this stuff at home. It's kind of a nice thing. So here we go. We're kind of getting this together. So this is coming along now. I'm going to get these into a pan, make a little butter sauce. And again, like, your grandmother's made this. You've probably done it at home, right? That's probably part of the game. But I'm going to do this in a nice creamy butter sauce. And the way they do it there, really, it looks delicious. It's absolutely fantastic. So I'm going to try to go like a step up with you and make it in a creamy butter sauce, really. And this butter, like I said, I'm using is this really beautiful imported butter. And you can, where can you get this butter, you know? Well, you got, if you Google it, no matter where you are in the country, you can get it. Some of it is available at like the specialty shops. I have never seen it in a store, but I do get it from Murray's Cheese. Murray's Cheese, which is a cheese emporium. I'm telling you, that place is great too. They got a lot of great stuff. And you can order it. It comes when you want it. It comes well refrigerated. You never lose it. I am always happy with Murray's. I've never had a bad experience, and they sell the butter at a very fair price, just saying. So there it is. So I have it in my pan. This is a nice serving. I'm going to get some butter going right now. So this delicious butter, this, you know, is one serving. I'm going to try to squeeze two people out of this one serving. I'm going to put a little bit of butter into this little by little, and we'll build a sauce kind of quickly. It won't take long. I love this, though. I absolutely love like a pasta and butter, right? Like growing up as kids. And the other part of this, too, of course, was the pastina, right? So I'm going to turn the heat up a little bit here and get this going. As soon as you hear any kind of sizzle at all, you know it's time to add a little bit of water. So it's coming. We're just starting to get this a little hot. Put a little bit more. Okay, that's our butter, I think. And we can always, you know, adjust, like you adjust as time goes on here, right? Yeah, you can see it's starting to form a little bit of a sauce. Beautiful. Coming down. So now I'm going to jump back into this pot and get myself a little bit of this pasta water. There's starch in this pasta water, and that's good.
So I'm going to add a little bit of pasta water right now. I can always come back and add more. It's never going to be a problem. And that's

0: where this is helpful, so you can kind of get this going a little bit, and it starts to form a little bit of a sauce. And you got to watch, because you don't want to put cheese on this while it's on the stove, because then the cheese coagulates and it gets like a weird look. So I'm going to try to do this in such a way that we form the sauce, but we don't form it in such a way that it's, you know, no good. We're going to try to keep this in a beautiful, creamy kind of sauce. So it's coming, and I'm going to show you, maybe you can see, it starts to form a little sauce here. And we're going to try to evaporate a little bit, get the pasta to absorb a little bit. Look at this, it's nice, right? It's coming. And the water kind of thins it out, but the starch in the water binds it, so it's sticking to this pasta, which is nice. There it goes, and you can start to see it coming together. I'm watching it come together as we speak. You just keep it going. I would be flipping this if I was putting on a big show, but I'm just with you. So I'll just do it like this for a minute. You see it start to come together. And I'm going to let this kind of go for 1 second while I move over here, because I just want to get you back to the cheese part of this whole dish. So I'll move my delicious butter over. So we have a nice piece of parm. Oh, you can't beat that. It's unbelievable. And I have a nice grater. The reason the grater versus the grated cheese is I think this is going to help it to melt better. So you don't want to do it on the heat. But once you get this kind of coming together, which it is right now, that's good. I'm going to take it off the heat. One more second. I'll get this ready for this. And then we'll get going. It's a nice meal. And this is kind of a nice thing to do with the family. This place, this is their signature dish, which I kind of really like. Okay, I'm going to take it down. I'm going to bring it over here for a second. And I'm going to hit it with some cheese. This is a critical time, because if you mess this up, we're going to have to do it all over. So I'm going to try to do it fast and get it right first time. We'll see what happens. Okay, I got some cheese in there now. We'll put a little bit on the top at the end, too. So this cheese, there's never too much cheese, right? So I'm just going to keep this going. It's hot. You can see that. And it's starting to form a beautiful sauce. Can you see the sauce forming here? Look at that. That's great. So that's, I mean, thanks be to God for restaurants like this that are keeping some of the traditions alive. We all grew up with this pasta, right? Some ways you say, Monsignor, you're making a big deal out of nothing. This is something we grew up with. Yeah, but you know what? Today, not everybody grew up with this, and it's nice to be able to kind of share this with you. All right, that's great. It kind of became a beautiful sauce. It's a beautiful sauce right now. It's butter, a little pasta water, a little cheese. I'm taking a Rascoli plate right now. This is a plate from the restaurant, actually, so thanks you guys for that. And then here we go. Into the plate. Now, the only thing I would add here, to be honest with you, I'd add a little black pepper, right? But that's okay. I'm keeping a few on the side for me. There we go. Keep it off the heat. I'm going to put a little bit of cheese on the top. Just a little. There we go. And our first lovely dish, using this fantastic butter from Roscioli in Soho, in New York. A beautiful butter and pasta dish, butter and macaroni, but a terrific dish to share with your family. Learn how to make it. You can make it at home and really enjoy it no matter where you are. We're going to take a break. We'll be back with more real food right after this.
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0: We've left Roscioli now. We're out of the village now. We're back home in the Ciuffo Cabinetry Real Food Kitchen. And I'm going to do like a pepper steak, Italian pepper steak now. We're using a few different kinds of peppers, which I love. These are Cubanelle.

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I love them. These are the Italian ones, boy. I love these. Make your nose run. Here's an example. When you go to a good Italian restaurant, they put these out on the table. Crusty bread as soon as you arrive. And if you see that on the table, you know you're at a good place. And then you kind of put a little bit out on the bread. You eat that hot, a little wine. Great meal. So that's the Italian peppers we're going to use here.

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I'm going to go with the onion first, kind of get this going, because it takes a few seconds to fry this up. I think a lot of us grew up with, like, sausage and peppers at home. My mother made sausage and peppers. I'll never forget that. And then I remember going to, like, a feast and seeing them there. I'm like, hey, look at that. Somebody else makes it like my mother. No, it's a super famous dish, right? I didn't realize that. Had no idea. So I'm just chunking up these onions. You want them kind of, you know, Tuscan style, right? Why not? So I got this. They're going to go into some olive oil. I got these cubanelles. I'm going to go long with the cubanelles. Thank you for seeding them. This was great. So I'm just going to kind of go like that, chop them once in half. And so we're going to build like a nice pepper medley here, because peppers are not all the same, right? They don't all come from the same exact plant, obviously. They look a little different. They taste a little different. If you go to the store, there's always lots of peppers in the store, right, to buy. I like the idea of buying some peppers that are different because you kind of get to taste them. If you like hot, that's another thing, right? There's all kinds of hot peppers. I find that these, the cubanelles are not really spicy. These green guys, oh boy. I tried one of those before you got here today, and man, my nose is like from those peppers. Do you like hot food? I mean, I like it, but I gotta, I don't know, sometimes if it overpowers the tastes of the food, it's disappointing, right? So I'm gonna get these going. One more thing, and then I'm kinda moving along on the pepper trail here. I'm gonna get the onions, the peppers, everything in there. And then these guys, I'm just gonna kinda go this way with them. Seeds and all. That adds a lot too, believe it or not. That'll add some heat to it, but that's okay. You can seed these, of course, too. But I'm just gonna throw a few in here with the seeds right in. Nice and small, so people can avoid them if they know that they're, you know, they're not like gonna blow your head off hot, but they're definitely spicy. They're gonna add something nice to this dish, actually, all in all. All right, that's pretty good. Then I'm gonna get a red pepper in here too. Red pepper, the difference, I think personally, I find red peppers a little sweeter than the green peppers. They've been on the vine a little bit longer. I don't know, I kinda like them. They add something, they add to the mix. I wanna get long, kinda thin. So this way, it's kind of a bunch of different textures. How do you have this? How do you serve this? You could serve it with a little arborio rice, you know, and you just do it straight up, like risotto straight up. Don't put anything in it, but just do it kind of very, very simple. That's kind of a nice way to do this too. So all of this into a frying pan, okay? So I got some olive oil here. It's well worth extra virgin olive oil here because you get a great flavor. This is going to spritz a little bit. I'm just going to warn everybody now. It's just going to get some noise out of this, but that's okay. It's not the end of the world. You hear it? It's okay, because the water and stuff, you know. And you wash the peppers before you do that. You wash everything before you cook it, pretty much, right? You know, lemons, everything. Because you just don't know where it's all been, you know. And it's sitting out in the store. And, like, who knows, right? I don't know. So I just like to kind of get it all in there. So these are going to take a couple of seconds. So that's why we want to get them in now. And then we'll start flavoring them up once they start coming down. So everything's going in, which is nice. This is good, just the right amount. I'll spare you the extra green guys here. Okay, they're going in. And then I'm gonna use a wooden spoon just so I'm not scratching up the bottom of this nonstick. Get this in. Won't take long till you start to see some color on these things. They'll start to go. Okay, that's good. I'm gonna put a little bit of salt in this now. I'm not gonna put any hot pepper. You know why I'm not putting any hot pepper? Because I wanna gauge those green guys, because I don't want to like hurt people's feelings while they're with me for dinner. But this is a nice dinner, and it's a very traditional Italian dinner, and it's a great harvest time dinner. You know, if you're like me and you're growing a lot of stuff, you get to the point where you're like, well, now what do I do? You know, we have tomatoes. Oh my gosh, so many tomatoes. So we're putting them up in jars, which is great at the rectory, and so we'll use them during the winter time for sauce and for different things, you know. But you have like a lot of peppers, and you say, well, what do I do with them? You have a lot of zucchini. What do I do with all this zucchini, you know? So there's something interesting about that. Got to kind of figure it out. Well, these are already kind of frying down, but this is exactly what we want. Now you could, in essence, you could put the lid on this and it kind of steams them down, but frying them down is good. You keep it on like 350, 400. They'll come down. They'll get to their, you know, their range. I'm gonna put a little garlic in too. Garlic is always, always, always better cooked. So I'm gonna get a little spot here. And I'm going to put garlic right there. Let that garlic, chopped already, which is nice, not out of the jar, not jarlic, but we chopped up some before you got here, which is great. So this way, I'm going to let that kind of cook up a little bit, and then we'll mix it in. The aroma of peppers
is a beautiful aroma.

0: right? It's not strong. It's just like a scent that's really very, very nice. The onions are cooking too, which is good too. So they'll come down. A lot of steam coming off because what are peppers? You know, they're like 80% water. So the meat of the pepper is going to be the sweet and everything else that's left. But this is also going to create like a nice sauce for the beef to lay in. The beef, by the way, so what we did is we got some, this is not flank. This is like a steak almost. It's out like a top round, kind of sirloinish. And we stripped it up. So it's like this, nice long pieces. And we're going to like basically put it in the fry once these peppers get a little more than halfway. They're already coming down. They're not as tough as they used to be, which is good. I love that like the grandma recipes are still around, right? Because we really want these recipes to last. And there's something good about that. Now look at the nice colors in this pan right now, right? Different shades of green, a little red, the white of the onion. It's nice, it looks beautiful. And as it comes down, I'm gonna add the beef, and then this is all gonna cook for a little bit, which is nice. It'll kind of get nice and rich. It'll be terrific. And then I'll add a little stock, make a little sauce out of this. It's gonna be great. I'm bringing it all down now. It's beautiful. So now I'm gonna get some beef in here while we're going, because we also want like the juice of the beef to kind of get in here. So what I basically have here is I have like 2 pounds of beef. That's gonna cook down, of course, but this is gonna, you know, we're gonna feed a couple of people with this meal. That's the whole point, right? So I have a part of my frying pan here reserved. It's for reserved for beef, as we say. So I'll get that in there. Clean up my hands a little bit. Get this in. So beef kind of needs a friend, right? So beef is kind of calling for salt, some kind of flavoring to bring it out. I'm going to re-salt a little bit here for the beef. Not too much, but just a little bit to bring a little flavor out. Just a tiny bit of salt there. Get that going. And then we'll start to build the sauce in a minute because this all has to kind of cook down. And that's what's nice about it. When it cooks down, that's when you start to get these unbelievable juices. I want the beef to give it up, so to speak, right? Because when they give up their juices, that's going to go into this. That's going to be great too. So right now we're segregated, but we won't be. We'll be like the church, though many, one body. That's the idea. But right now we're separate. We're coming together. I think this is a funny thing because this recipe and this meal helps your kids to grow the palate, right? So we try to get beyond the nugget culture and beyond the fast food culture, but to kind of get to the point where they'll actually eat some veggies and stuff. If you do this well, you serve it with some great crunchy Italian bread, you know, it sort of gets to the point where, yeah, I'll eat this, Mom. I love this, you know? Something great about that as well. So I'm going to put in the Worcestershire, which is good. That'll get right in there, a little Worcestershire sauce. There's nothing hurt. I just want to get a little sear on this beef, which is starting to happen as we speak. You can see it. This is great. Coming right along. And then I'll move this over a little bit because I want to cook some tomato in here too, because that's also going to be another really great source of flavor. So I'm going to move some of these to the middle. When it comes down, it's going to be plenty. It'll fill this pot, but it won't be crazy. So these are some diced tomatoes that we have. So I'm just going to put these in by hand so the juices kind of stay here for now. So it's like, it's probably like 3 tomatoes that we diced up. So I'm gonna put those over here. Can you buy diced tomatoes in a can? Sure, they work fine too. I wouldn't get like whole tomatoes in puree or anything like that. Nah, you don't really need it. It gets the flavors kind of muddled. This is a good way to do it, where it kind of keeps the flavors on their own. There's one other ingredient that we're gonna work with. We're gonna work with some beef stock that I have. You make beef stock, of course, after stew, something like that. There's some great stock you can do in cooking beef as well. So what we're going to do is take a little break. We'll let this finish cooking. When we come back, you won't believe your eyes. And get ready, because it'll be a spicy steak with a little pepper. Get ready. We'll be right back.
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1: All right, welcome back, everybody. This is really in great shape now. I'm going to start plating this. I'm using one of these great plates that we borrowed for this season from the Franciscan Sisters of Allegheny, who used to live at St. John the Baptist Diocesan High School. And when they moved out, the plates were left behind. They donated them to St. Bridget's Outreach, where we have a community meal, and the people eat on china when they come, and the less fortunate than us kind of get a great meal. And thanks to the Sisters of Allegheny, we have these beautiful plates. So thanks for that donation, sisters. You guys are great. So here we go. Kind of putting these in. Looks great, though. Doesn't it look delicious? So, you know, three different kinds of peppers. There's tomatoes in here. Some nice sauce forms on its own, and it thickens up on its own. I love it, right? Look at this. Beautiful. So there it is. I like that. This will definitely serve a family of four. There's plenty left. That's beautiful. Wow. I love it. Better than I could have expected. So there it is. Beautiful dish, right? Just clean up this room a little bit. We got that. That's great. Another thing, around the studio today, well, we brought in my collection. So here's the story. Oh, somebody called the Library of Congress. We have, I don't know how many of these old school binders. When I was a kid, I was famous for this old school blue binder. Did you carry that around, depending on your age? They were made by Mead, M-E-A-D. I think this is a Mead. Most certainly it's a Mead. And this was like just like what I carried all the time. I got a bunch of these over the years. I found some at a place that was closing down. I asked the guy if I could take them. He's like, yeah, sure, they're old. We're going to throw them in the garbage. And this is where we keep all the recipes for Real Food in. For all the years, Real Food has been on the air. Now, we probably have 3 or 4 times more recipes than we've ever done on the show. Some of them don't make the cut. Some of them do make the cut. Some of them we have online, you know, say, all right, we'll do it another time. So this is a great, great thing, these Real Food binders. You can't take one out, I'm sorry. But that's kind of where the show comes from. We really do kind of keep a big, big library of recipes to share with you that talk about family and faith and the gift of food as well. I'm glad you were with us today to celebrate some of these great memories using peppers, and what a great memory that is. No matter what your culture is, peppers are a part of it, right? And we recognize that gift too. So enjoy these recipes. If you want to go to cfntv.org, click on Real Food, go to the recipe section. You can get all these recipes with peppers. And also, you can get a copy of our book, Tuscan Style, while you're there too. So I hope you enjoy it. Glad you were with us today. Let's ask God to bless our family and our family traditions. In the name of the Father, Son, and Holy Spirit, amen. Loving God, we thank you for the gift of family, tradition, the gift of food that we share in our meals. Lord, we ask you to bless those less fortunate than us. Help us to remain faithful to feeding the poor and taking care of the hungry. We ask you, Lord, to bless our families, our church, our friends, and all those you have called to serve. We ask your blessing upon us now in the name of the Father, the Son, the Holy Spirit. Amen. God bless everybody. We'll see you next time on Real Food.
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0: 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World-renowned for stainless steel mastery, Julian makes perfection a way of life.

God is true to His word, always. What do we tell God whenever we pray? In Jesus, we find the true worship of God. Do not be afraid. Rather, be prepared. Each one of us a member of Christ. Each one of us a part of Christ.

0: The word has been exposed. Let us now fulfill it.
1: Ciao, mabuhay. You are watching The Word Exposed. Let us behold Jesus, the Word incarnate, revealing Himself to us in the Sunday readings. We are on the fifth Sunday of Easter. The conversation of Jesus and His disciples in the Gospel proclaimed today is a good reminder and guide for us as we continue our journey through the Easter season. The Lord tells His disciples that in the Father's house there are many dwelling places, and He will go and prepare a place for each one of them. He identifies Himself as the way and the truth and the life. Knowing and seeing Him is knowing and seeing the Father, because His words and works are the Father's, because He is in the Father and the Father is in Him. When He goes back to the Father, those who believe in Him will continue His works here on earth. And we will do greater ones, as we will learn later on, because the Father and the Son will send the Holy Spirit to dwell in our hearts, guiding, inspiring, and consoling us. Friends, let us be steadfast in our faith in Jesus, who leads us to true life in the Father's house.

First reading. A reading from the Acts of the Apostles. As the number of disciples continued to grow, the Hellenists complained against the Hebrews because their widows were being neglected in the daily distribution. So the 12 called together the community of the disciples and said, "It is not right for us to neglect the word of God to serve at table. Brothers, select from among you 7 reputable men, filled with the Spirit and wisdom, whom we shall appoint to this task, whereas we shall devote ourselves to prayer and to the ministry of the word." The proposal was acceptable to the whole community, so they chose Stephen, a man filled with faith and the Holy Spirit, also Philip, Prochorus, Nicanor, Timon, Parmenas, and Nicholas of Antioch, a convert to Judaism. They presented these men to the apostles, who prayed and laid hands on them. The word of God continued to spread, and the number of the disciples in Jerusalem increased greatly. Even a large group of priests were becoming obedient to the faith. The word of the Lord.

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4: 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You realize that they have no way of getting help. And I want them to know that they're loved.

Second reading. A reading from the first letter of Peter. Beloved, come to him, a living stone, rejected by human beings, but chosen and precious in the sight of God. And, like living stones, let yourselves be built into a spiritual house, to be a holy priesthood, to offer spiritual sacrifices acceptable to God through Jesus Christ. For it says in Scripture, "Behold, I am laying a stone in Zion, a cornerstone, chosen and precious, and whoever believes in it shall not be put to shame. Therefore, its value is for you who have faith, but for those without faith, the stone that the builders rejected has become the cornerstone, and a stone that will make people stumble, and a rock that will make them fall. They stumble by disobeying the word, as is their destiny. You are a chosen race, a royal priesthood, a holy nation, a people of his own, so that you may announce the praises of him who called you out

0: of darkness into his wonderful light. The word of the Lord.
1: Faith is life. We are continuing our journey of Easter, and an essential part of our Easter season, our Easter journey, is to find true, authentic life. For that is what the risen Lord offers, you know, the life that only God could give. And it is good that we always experience on a daily basis the urge to live. That is good. But just like any desires, the search for life could be misled. So let us take faith as the path to life. In fact, faith is not just one compartment of our daily life. It should be the foundation of life. In the first reading from the Acts of the Apostles, the early Christian community encountered a crisis. No, imagine, this is a community fresh from the experience of the resurrection of Jesus and Pentecost. Still, no, that proximity to the fulfillment of the Paschal mystery is already threatened by a crisis. And it was very simple, no? The Greek-speaking widows, no, according to their leaders, claimed that they were not getting the same amount of ration of food as was being given to the Hebrew-speaking widows. So you see already the beginnings of a division according to linguistic, ethnic lines. And then that division was fomented by some sort of partiality for one group and some sort of a degrading view of another group. Wow! That threatens life, life in community. Now, it was brought to the attention of the apostles. Look at how the apostles approached it. Not from a purely administrative or managerial approach. No, they looked at it from the eyes of faith. You restore life to the community from the perspective of faith. And they said, look, we apostles are called to pray and to proclaim the word of God. Now, serving at tables is good, but let us call other people to do that holy thing in faith. So it will be a calling. It is not a job. It is not a task. It is a calling in faith. So you need people who are spiritual and prudent to do this service to the widows. Look at the perspective. Nothing just managerial, administrative, or functional. The life of the community is to be restored from the eyes of faith, prayer, proclamation of the word, and service. Wow! In the second reading, St. Peter provides us, though, a faith dimension in the construction of a church. The construction of the church as a community, is made up of living stones, according to him. But how do we become a living stone, each baptized, a living stone in the temple of the Holy Spirit? Ah, we become a living stone through faith. Faith in Jesus, who is the cornerstone. Faith that connects us to him. We draw life from him. And since he, the cornerstone, is alive and will not die again, if we believe in him, if we are close to him, we become living stones as well. And that's how we build not only our personal life of faith, but also the community.

0: church where everyone, now with the deep faith in Jesus, will become a living stone, and the whole church, the whole community will benefit from it. And we will be connected not by cement, not by steel, but we will be bound together by faith in the living cornerstone. Individually and as a community, faith is not just something, it's not just an activity, it is life.
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The Proclamation of the Holy Gospel according to John. Jesus said to his disciples, "Do not let your hearts be troubled. You have faith in God. Have faith also in me. In my Father's house there are many dwelling places. If there were not, would I have told you that I am going to prepare a place for you? And if I go and prepare a place for you, I will come back again and take you to myself, so that where I am, you also may be. Where I am going, you know the way." Thomas said to him, "Master, we do not know where you are going. How can we know the way?" Jesus said to him, "I am the way, and the truth, and the life. No one comes to the Father except through me. If you know me, then you will also know my Father. From now on, you do know him and have seen him." Philip said to him, "Master, show us the Father, and that will be enough for us." Jesus said to him, "Have I been with you for so long a time, and you still do not know me, Philip? Whoever has seen me has seen the Father. How can you say, 'Show us the Father'? Do you not believe that I am in the Father, and the Father is in me? The words that I speak to you, I do not speak on my own. The Father who dwells in me is doing his works. Believe me that I am in the Father, and the Father is in me. Or else

0: believe because of the works themselves. Amen, amen, I say to you. Whoever believes in me will do the works that I do, and will do greater ones than these, because I am going to the Father. The Gospel of the Lord.
1: Faith is life. We have been reflecting on this very human search for a good life, for an authentic life, for a dignified life. And this season of Easter is a wonderful time to really evaluate what is life and where do we draw true, authentic life. Jesus, the risen one, offers that to us. But how do we partake of that true, eternal, and authentic life which Jesus offers? Through faith. Faith is life. In the first reading from the Acts of the Apostles, the early Christian community was confronted with a crisis, almost a division between the Greek and the Hebrew-speaking widows. It seems that the Hebrew-speaking widows were being preferred to the Greek-speaking ones, and this is manifested by the amount of ration that they received, much more than what the Greek-speaking widows received. So this is a division in the community, you know, along ethnic and linguistic lines, and it threatened the cohesion of the community. Look at the approach of the disciples, of the apostles, not purely functional, administrative, or managerial, but from the perspective of faith. They said, "We, the apostles, are called to prayer and the proclamation of the word. But service at the table is also a holy thing. So let us choose men, seven men, who are spiritual and also are prudent." So serving a table is not just a task. It is an act of faith that will restore the unity of the body of Christ. This is affirmed in the second reading. Saint Peter tells us that the church is a living temple of the Spirit with Jesus as the cornerstone. And we, the baptized, should be living stones. But how do we become living stones? By faith, by our closeness and communion to Jesus, who is the living cornerstone. Then we contribute to the life of the church, the royal priesthood, a people set apart. Beautiful. Now we come to the gospel. This is the part of St. John's narration where Jesus had just confided to the disciples that he was going away, that he was departing. He was talking of his death, and they were troubled. His response, "Have faith in God. Have faith in me." When hearts are troubled, when the Christian community is troubled, when the family is troubled, let us hear Jesus' response. Have faith in me. Have faith in the Father. It is not, let us try to find a solution. The first is, have faith in God. Have faith in me. And what will faith do? Having faith in Jesus, we will be brought to the Father's house, he said. I will prepare a dwelling place for you. Meaning, by faith in Jesus, we will have a direction in life and we will get to our destination, which is communion with the Father. Secondly, by faith we will know who Jesus is, that the Father is in Jesus and Jesus is in the Father. By faith we will know the secret of communion, the communion that every family is looking for, the communion that every parish, every office, every country is looking for. We find it in faith. In whom? In Jesus and in the Father. Sometimes we try so many solutions to find unity. Jesus says, have faith.

0: And by faith you will know what communion is, because you will know that I am in the Father, and the Father is in me. Thirdly, by faith you will do greater things than what Jesus has done. Not that we will surpass Jesus, but that he will enable us to continue his mission and do great things. My dear brothers and sisters, sometimes we try to do good things and great things, but we are motivated by ambition, we are motivated by competition, and not by faith. And so what happens? Instead of doing great things, we do mediocre things, as though history has not taught us any lesson. No, things that should improve the gains of the past are even destroyed. We have not learned from history because we have put faith aside. My dear brothers and sisters, faith is life. Let us recover it and let us be united again in faith to the living Lord so that we will truly live. The word has been exposed. Let us now fulfill it. Hi, dear friends. I am Cardinal Luis Antonio Tagle, Archbishop of Manila. You are watching Catholic Faith Network. May God bless you.
1: St. Thomas Aquinas was born circa 1225 in the region around Naples. He was born to an influential family, one of the youngest of some 9 children. At the age of 5, he went to live and study at the nearby Benedictine monastery of Monte Cassino. Then, at the age of 16, he enrolled in the University of Naples to pursue a course of liberal arts. There, he met a recently founded religious community, the Order of Preachers, or Dominicans, and he resolved to join their ranks. After overcoming his family's objections to his entry, they had plans for him to become an influential abbot, St. Thomas took the friar's habit and continued to pursue his studies in Paris and Cologne for another 11 years. He actually spent part of that time as a student of St. Albert the Great, another leading light of the Middle Ages. In 1256, St. Thomas was fully accredited as a theologian and began his career as a teacher. He served in a variety of European universities, in the papal curia, and in the convents of his own order. So he spent time in Cologne, in Naples, in Orvieto, in Rome, and in Paris. St. Thomas's holiness is hidden but beautiful. When grappling with vexing theological questions about the Eucharist, he was known to rest his head on the tabernacle in supplication. On another occasion, the Lord appeared to him to commend him for his work, saying, "Well, you have written of me, Thomas. What would you have in return?" St. Thomas is said to have responded, "Nothing but thyself, O Lord. Nothing but thyself." St. Thomas labored generously throughout his life, but his days ended in a peculiar silence. On December 6th, 1273, he had a mystical experience that led him to set down his pens. When asked why, he responded, "Compared to what I have seen, everything I have written is as so much straw." St. Thomas died on March 7th, 1274, while on a journey in service of the Universal Church. He was canonized in 1323 in recognition of his life of great learning and sanctity. St. Thomas is especially well known and remembered for the wisdom which he demonstrated in his philosophical and theological works. His intellectual legacy has enriched the church almost beyond compare. St. Thomas is also remembered for purity and chastity, which he possessed to perfection. He is said to have preserved a kind of cherubic innocence throughout his life. St. Thomas is regarded as the common doctor of the church, a safe and sure guide, as one who gives most eloquent expression to the church's faith and teaching. For readings, podcasts, and more videos like this, go to Aquinas101.com. While you're there, be sure to sign up for one of our free video courses on Aquinas. And don't forget to like and share with your friends, because it matters what you think.

St. Pope John Paul II said, society as a whole must respect, defend, and promote the dignity of every human person at every moment and in every condition of that person's life.

Charities of Long Island responds to that call every day. There are services and outreach. Catholic Charities shares the love of Jesus Christ by offering dignified and compassionate care to the poor of every faith and background. We see Jesus in each person we serve, and when we care for them, we are not simply doing something good. We're serving and caring for Christ. As Matthew 25:40 says, you did it for me.

0: and welcome to You Did It For Me. I'm your host, Danielle Campbell. Well, Catholic Charities of Long Island was recently honored by a visit from Bishop John Barris of the Diocese of Rockville Center to Catholic Charities of Long Island's Immigration and Refugee Ministry. It was a tremendous blessing to the newly arriving families we serve and to the staff who helped them find their way in a new home. Bishop Barris listened to the families, praying for them, and he also thanked the Catholic Charity staff for their work with those who have fled their homes because of violence and war. Bishop Barris' visit meant so much to so many. It was a beautiful sign of his support. Not only was it a gift of faith and hope.
1: In the name of the Father, and of the Son, and of the Holy Spirit, amen.
0: It was a much needed blessing.
1: Give thanks for the wonderful Catholic Charities staff, the staff members who have been refugees themselves, who understand so deeply the heart of the refugee, the heart of the immigrant.
0: Bishop Barris visited Catholic Charities of Long Island's Immigration and Refugee Ministries, a visit that was uplifting.
2: I'm so proud of Catholic Charities. I'm so proud of our 133 parishes. They see the prayer, they welcome the stranger. They have a wonderful sense of how the gospel of human life and Catholic social justice teaching work together on behalf of refugees and immigrants. How important that is.
3: It is a blessing. It is something that we as Catholic Charities Immigrant Services really needed, and our clients also, to know that he supports us, that he supports our clients, that he supports this mission, that he feels their pain. I think that's just wonderful to have him listen so carefully to every single story, what our clients have been going through.
0: Carmen Maquillan, who is the Director of Immigration and Refugee Services, arranged for the bishop to meet the team that supports our immigration and refugee services, which included several immigration attorneys along with support staff, along with the families served by CCLI's immigration ministry. They felt blessed, they felt heard, and supported by his concern. Staff members, some of whom first came to Catholic Charities as immigrants and refugees, spoke movingly about their work. Catholic Charities immigration attorneys spoke about the challenges families face as they navigate the complicated legal process. Immigrants and refugees from nations including Ukraine, Haiti, El Salvador, Nicaragua, and Afghanistan shared the struggles they encountered in their native lands that forced them to migrate to the United States. The families also spoke about the support Catholic Charities has offered them since their arrival here on Long Island. Bishop Barris listened carefully to those who spoke, engaging them in friendly conversation and offering prayers for all. He called the care for the immigrants part of the church's global mission and thanked Catholic Charities staff and those who serve in our parishes for the welcome they offer.
3: And in such a short time, he managed to hear from what is going on in Ukraine, what brought them here, you know, the clients who are from there suffering, and the service providers, our case managers that are also from Ukraine. So they were once our refugees and now they are assisting others. Or the ones from Central America that came in as unaccompanied minors and now they are case managers serving the new ones that have arrived. Or the ones from Haiti finding themselves in that impossible situation, not able to stay but not able to go. And then we also have our Afghanis who all of a sudden find themselves in a limbo. We had this attorney who worked in Afghanistan for 7 years, qualifying for his special immigrant visa, now finding himself without anything, and with his wife and children here. It's a desperate situation for many, but at the same time, knowing that we are here to support them the best way we can.
2: Our Catholic Charity staff is so inspirational, and so many of them have had the refugee experience themselves, and so they bring that experience to their compassion, their care. And of course, it all takes a deeper meaning when it's done in the context of Catholic Charities, our belief in the presence of Jesus and everyone, our understanding of how the corporal and spiritual works of mercy apply to refugees and immigrants are a beautiful form of Catholic witness, a beautiful form of Catholic evangelization. I was touched by the children too, you know, just the resilience of children, the things they've been through, just they're incredible. And yet, you know, how strong they can be.
0: At Catholic Charities, trusted legal guidance is at the heart of our immigration services. We help newly arriving families make sense of a complicated and often changing immigration and citizenship laws. Right now, our counselors are helping more than 9,000 individuals and families. That includes providing critical legal support to survivors of human trafficking and immigrants who have been victims of crime.
4: Today was a great day for Catholic Charities of Long Island, particularly our immigration services ministry. The bishop came, visited, met staff, listened to staff, met our clients, listened to our clients. Everyone really felt heard, and it was amazing that the bishop was able to take time out of his busy day, busy schedule, come out and speak with folks, and they sincerely appreciated it. This was something that really meant something to them. It was important. It's amazing, and it's something great that Catholic Charities is able to do. We've hired folks that had been clients, right? Refugees, one form or another, Ukrainian, Haitian, what have you. And they have been so impressed with the work that's done here. They have taken jobs here and have stayed for a very long period of time. They're helping others that were in the same situation as them years ago, and now they're able to impact their lives positively. They're committed to what they're doing, and they're good at what they do. It's amazing what some of these folks have had to deal with in their lives and how they persevere. The level of compassion and care that's demonstrated by the Catholic Charities staff is exactly that. They are seeing the face of Jesus in each and every one of our clients.
3: We go through a lot of problems. We go through a lot of listening to the stories from the immigrants, a lot of energy, you know, that we drain from this energy or everything that is coming, that is happening lately. But knowing that he is in solidarity with us, it means a lot. It means that he is with us through the current situation that our refugees and immigrants are going through, especially here on Long Island. It means that he is accompanying us. It means that he is supporting us in a way, emotionally and spiritually.
5: To me, is that's what this church is about. It's, you know, working with them, working with the refugee, working with the immigrant, and that's exactly what he did today.
0: Coming up next, I'll sit down with Michael McMillan, Legal Affairs Coordinator for Catholic Charities of Long Island. 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
0: Welcome back to You Did It For Me. Joining me in the studio today is Michael McWillan, Legal Affairs Coordinator for Catholic Charities of Long Island. Mike, thank you so much for joining us.
4: Appreciate you for having me.
0: Yeah, and we just had such a great visit with Bishop Barris, and you were there, obviously. And you were able to give the bishop an overview of the services of our Ministry of Immigration. And every time I hear yourself and the other attorneys and staff speak about what we do, I learn something new.
4: Right. So we are Catholic Charities Immigrant Services. We are an agency recognized by the Department of Justice to do immigration work. We have attorneys. We have accredited representatives, also recognized by the Department of Justice, to also do immigration work. We take on cases that involve individuals who want to get their citizenship, their legal permanent residency, whether they're petitioning for family members, spouses, children, parents. We work with victims of human trafficking, victims of crime, asylees, and refugees. So the bishop it's not his first time he's visiting or meeting with individuals who we serve. So credit to him that he's really involved in getting the firsthand accounts of their stories.
0: Yeah, I was really touched. I was there, and I was able to hear, first of all, the attorneys and the staff speak about what they do. And I am always taken back by how complicated it is and how often the laws change and how you have to kind of, you know, jump over these hurdles to help the families, the newly arriving families.
4: Absolutely. I feel like every Friday I'm going home to do homework to learn something new, whether it's forms changing, laws reversing. You just got to stay on top of it. And the clients put their faith in our hard work. All of our staff is always up to date, and we're not afraid to ask questions when we don't understand something. And I think to serve the community, you just have to be ready to learn as the laws change.
2: One thing that I was very impressed with, and I make

0: sure I let people know is that our staff, our immigration staff, our attorneys, and the caseworkers, they walk the journey. You're going to court. You're filling out documents. You're going before judges. This is not just advice.
1: Correct. So it usually starts off with consultations. If we believe we can help that individual, we'll take on the case. And that's getting their backstory, having them collect documents that we

0: political topic, but and its numbers, et cetera. But when you're talking face to face, you're dealing with this trauma, this fear, anxiety, desperation. Luckily, Catholic Charities does have a network where we can refer them out if they need mental health assistance or anything like that. So yeah, it works for the client and ourselves.
1: To be able to express her thanks for the bishop's prayers.
0: Exactly. It's just very important to remember that these are people, and people come with stories and experiences. And it was very important for the bishop to be there because, sure, I can tell him what's going on at work and what we're dealing with, but it's great for him to get the firsthand account so he can explain to his parishes where we need to focus or where he wants the homilies, et cetera, to really address the community. It's also important for the clients themselves. They get to see, you know, they get to see the bishop. A lot of them come from countries where the bishop is, they're not in an area where they're ever going to see a bishop. And they get to see him firsthand. And it brings up the spirit, definitely. And, you know, they feel heard and they feel welcomed, which is part of the church's mission.
1: Yeah, and that was my big takeaway from that day. Bishop Barris was just so intent on listening to their stories, focused, hearing what each person had to say. And he also prayed with them and blessed them, not just prayed, but also blessed them. And it was really a beautiful moment.
0: Exactly. I mean, not many people could say they had the opportunity to pray with the bishop or be blessed by him. So, and he took, like you said, he took his time with every single one of them, heard their stories, even if they needed a break because of how much emotion it brought up within them. He was willing to wait and complete their story. So it was credit to him again.
1: Yeah. And the staff, it just meant so much to the staff. I know that the staff members afterwards said to me, they were so happy that the bishop was there and his team, as well as Mike Smith, the CEO of Catholic Charities. It meant so much for these people that, you know, every day they're in the trenches and they're dealing with the heartache of this ministry, and to have that support.
0: Absolutely. It was a
1: paramount.
0: Huge morale boost. It's very easy when you're working on these type of cases to, you know, get your win and then move on to the next case to try to help the next person. But it's important to celebrate your wins, if you will, to see the bishop there, to see the CEO supporting the staff. They all came away very happy, and it reminds them of why they're there, to help the people that they serve.
1: Right. And it just, again, that beautiful moment when the bishop blessed everyone and prayed for them. And, the mom from Ukraine who spoke about leaving her family behind, holding her daughter, who, you know, just kind of was mostly supporting her mom as she cried through her thanks for being heard.
0: Exactly. I mean, having to leave a war-torn country, and now you're dealing with all that pressure on your shoulders, being able to speak to the bishop and pray with him and see him in person in very close proximities is definitely a huge help for her.
1: Yeah, it was really a very touching. I said I felt like the Holy Spirit was in the room.
0: Definitely.
1: Yeah, it was so great. Mike, thank you so much for speaking with us, giving us an overview of our ministry, our immigration and refugee ministry at Catholic Charities of Long Island. And thank you for your good work. Thank you for your intelligence and keeping at it. We really appreciate it, and for helping these newly arriving families. I always say, not just survive, but you're helping them thrive. And that's really what we're all about.
0: I appreciate it. Thank you very much.
1: Next, find out where you can learn more about the services available or get involved. More You Did It For Me after these messages.
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6: 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Now we go to Father Louis Kona, Associate Pastor of St. Patrick's in Smithtown, for our closing reflection.
7: One of the principal features of Catholic social teaching is the balancing or pairing of basic goods of society. For example, we always have to keep in mind the common good of all citizens and the individual dignity of every human person. In the case of immigration, we learn from the work of Catholic Charities the balancing of the goods of the entire community with the dignity of individual immigrants and refugees. The saints are the greatest example of how to live out the principles of Catholic social teaching. Mother Cabrini, the patroness of immigrants, had a deep love and respect for each individual immigrant, as well as a deep love and respect for the host country and community of new arrivals. Mother balanced these interests by defending the dignity of immigrant communities, while also encouraging immigrants to incorporate into civic life. She did this by establishing Catholic schools and equipping immigrants with the highest level of education and training in the life of faith and the life of virtue. Mother also passed on the Catholic faith to immigrant children, many of whom never received the sacraments. Today, Catholic Charities continues this important work of caring for immigrants and encouraging them to reach their highest potential through education, material support, and formation in the faith.

0: Mary's Meals is a simple, practical work of love carried out in the name of Mary, the Mother of Jesus. Please join us in this movement.
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0: Fatima is a place which gives people peace. Even people who do not believe in Fatima and in the Parisians, when they come to Fatima and when they are at the shrine, they start to believe.
1: We always have in our hands the chance to change, and Fatima is a reminder, is an appeal to do that.

0: In the spring of 1916, much of Western Europe is caught in the throes of World War I. Newly developed weapons such as tanks and machine guns cause unprecedented carnage. The battlefield becomes a picture of hell on earth.
1: It was a time of upheaval for the European theater.
0: Like many nations, Portugal sends its young men off to join the war effort. They leave behind families and loved ones in small towns like Fatima, Portugal.
2: Most of the people were farmers at the time. They were more or less removed from the world. They had their cows, their chickens. They were self-sufficient.
0: Among the villagers live three young children, Lucia dos Santos and her cousins Francisco and Jacinta Marto.
3: Lucia was the oldest of the three children. She was around 10 years old. Then came Francisco, after that Jacinta. Jacinta was the youngest.
4: They were kids from a very normal family. Their parents used to work, they were hard workers. They live in that little hamlet, Aljustrel. They used to cultivate the fields in the area. And they used to come here very often with their sheep. They were poor people, humble people, simple people.
1: They didn't understand too much in the way of the world or had too much education.
5: But they were spiritual. They were holy. They came from families that had faith.
0: In the spring of 1916, these three shepherd children would discover they were to play a part in one of the most miraculous events of the 20th century.
5: So in 1916, the three children, Lucia, Francisco, and Jacinta, were out tending their sheep. And one day, they saw this young man standing there. It was an angel.
4: And the angel appeared and told them, "I am the angel of peace. Do not be afraid."
6: O anjo já lhes disse, Deus tem grandes planos de misericórdia com eles. E está Deus atento às suas orações e aos seus sacrifícios.
7: And he taught them a prayer, which he called the pardon prayer. My God, I believe, I adore, I hope, and I love you. And I beg pardon for those who do not believe, do not adore, do not hope, do not love you.
0: Throughout 1916, the angel appears to the children on two more occasions. The second time, he tells them to continue to pray. The third time, he appears with the Blessed Sacrament.
7: He had the host in his hands, and then below that, he held the chalice, and the host was dripping the precious blood of Jesus into that chalice. And all of a sudden, the host and chalice remained suspended in the air, and the angel came around, and he knelt down with the children. They bowed their heads to the ground, and he said, "Receive the body and blood of Christ, so outraged by the sins of men, but you make reparation for these sins and please your God." What the angel was really preparing them for was a mission of intercession that Our Lady would bring them the next year.

0: May 13th of 1917, the children were playing once again, playing and working, tending their sheep, and they saw this bright flash of light.
1: And in that light was a beautiful woman.
2: And I love the description that Lucia later gave. She was all light. What color was her robe? White, but of light. What color was her face, her hands, her feet? Flesh color, but of light.
3: And Our Lady told them not to be afraid, said, I'm from heaven, and that she wanted them to come at that place every month on the 13th.
2: And she says, are you willing to offer up to God all the sacrifices, all the sufferings that he may send you as an act of reparation for the conversion of sinners?
0: And they said, yes, we are. With a child's simplicity, these formed souls right away said yes without hesitation. And Our Lady said, then you will have much to suffer, but I will be there with you.
2: And after that, Our Lady said, pray the rosary every day in order to obtain peace for the world and that the war may end. And then she began to ascend serenely to the east and disappeared in the infinity of space.
1: The children initially did not want to tell anybody about this apparition of Our Lady, just as they had not said anything about the apparition of the angel before that. Perhaps maybe because they figured some people would be questioning all about it, doubting it, thinking they made up the whole story.
3: Lucia, being the eldest, she said, well, we must not tell anybody about this. But of course, Jacinta, being the youngest, could not keep quiet. And when she went home, she told her mother about what she had seen.
4: Tudo dizia que era mentira. Eu lembro-me de ouvir dizer ao pai da Jacinta e do Francisco, para ela dizerem que era mentira. Diziam que podia ser o demónio a atentá-las.
1: Lucia's mother, she didn't believe. She thought they were making up the whole story. She said, this is going to bring disgrace on us. People are going to be making fun of us and questioning the whole thing.
3: Lucy's family was a very good family. They were very well known. They had a good reputation. And one thing that the mother of Lucia would not admit was that any of her sons or daughters would tell a lie. And so, when this started, they said, you are lying. You must tell people that this is not happening, this is not true.
5: One of the most important things about a genuine apparition is that it is an intersection of God, the infinite, absolute, all-powerful, all-knowing God, and a humble little human soul. People who have a genuine encounter with God must strain, first of all, to comprehend it, to understand it to some degree, and to express it to other people. Because it's not like an encounter with another human being. We have no adequate understanding of what that is like.
6: Despite the parents' skepticism, word of what has taken place in the Cova d'Aira quickly begins to spread throughout Fatima.
7: The word of mouth would be like a domino effect. One person would tell another, and another family would get a word of it, and then eventually the people were coming to the apparition site.
0: On June 13th,

0: as instructed, the children returned to the Covaderia. They were accompanied by approximately 50 people. They were coming to understand that this was bigger than them.
1: Kneeling in front of the home oak tree where they had first seen her, the children wait for Our Lady. In a flash of light, she appears again, as promised.
2: In the June apparition, the children ask, the people want to know who you are, and secondly, they want a sign that you really are coming here. She said, in October, I will tell you who I am, and I will give you a sign that the people will not be able to doubt that I am coming here.
1: Lucia then asks Our Lady if she and her cousins will go to heaven.
0: And she said to them, you will. Jacinta and Francisco will come soon, but you, Lucia, will have to stay to make me known and loved. And then Our Lady said, pray, continue to pray, particularly the rosary.
3: The rosary is a rose garden, a rose place. It's supposed to be a bit penitential as an act of devotion. And to this very day, it provides people, simple and complicated people, with an opportunity to step back from the noise and din of life and to place themselves in a rose garden of prayer.
4: By the time July 13th came around, the third apparition, the numbers of people showing up at the cova hoping to see something had increased dramatically.
2: When Mary came in July, it was very different. This was the longest of the apparitions, and as I always say, most important as far as the message.
0: In the third apparition, Our Lady revealed the core of the message in a secret with three parts. In the first part of the secret, she showed a vision of hell.
5: En primer lugar, depois de olhar para as crianças, de repente, os pequenos viram no fundo da terra. Era um buraco muito profundo, um mar de fogo.
4: And in that vision, they saw animal-like figures and human figures rising and falling out of the flames, and the look of despair upon their faces as they realized that they were separated from God for all eternity.
0: What they saw was the internal desperation of the people there and the finality of their loss. They saw permanent separation from God. And Our Lady said to them, you have seen hell, where the souls of poor sinners go. Are you willing to offer your life in prayer and reparation so people will avoid this fate? This truly was the definition of why they were being given these manifestations and why these had to be brought to the world.
2: So that was the first part of the secret. The second part, Mary brought up the question of the war. World War I was raging at the time, and Blessed Mother said the war will end soon. It ended the next year, 1918. And Mary said, peace will come if people do what I say. If not, she said, a more terrible war would come.
6: And then she said something very interesting. When you see a knight lit up by an unknown light, know that it is a sign that God is about to punish the world for its sins.
0: Then Our Lady said that Russia would spread her errors. She was talking about the rise of communism, of atheistic communism.

0: that would bring to the church and to the world.
1: And she said, to prevent this, I will come back and I will ask for two things. I will ask for the consecration of Russia to my Immaculate Heart. And I will ask, secondly, for what she called the communion of reparation. We call it the First Saturday Devotion.
2: And houve uma outra visão chamada Terceira Parte do Segredo.
3: The third part of the secret began with an angel and a sword pointing down to the earth and what looked like lightning coming down toward the earth.
1: He's ready to touch the earth, and the Blessed Mother put her hand out, and the breezes from her hand prevented the fire of the sword from touching the earth.
3: That symbolizes Mary holding back the arm of God's justice, holding back the arm of her son to give us a bit more time. And then they see a man in white, which they presume was the Holy Father. And he was walking through a city half in ruins with the dead bodies of priests, bishops, religious, people from all walks of life strewn all about, and a small remnant was following him.
1: And the Pope goes up the mountain and he falls in prayer before the crucifix, and all of a sudden these evil men with bows and arrows kill him.
3: At the end of the apparition, Our Lady told the children not to reveal what she had shown them to anyone. So these three things that Our Lady showed to the children became what is known today as the secret of Fatima.
0: By August, the effects of the apparitions and the attention that now had come to the small community were bearing down strongly on the children and on their families. And the government of Portugal at that time was very anti-clerical.
3: They were very much against what was taking place, and they didn't like what they called rumors being spread and the people going to Fatima. So when the August apparition came around, they kidnapped the children, took them to prison, and tried to get them to deny that they were seeing Our Lady.
4: For 2 days, government officials intimidate the children, attempting to force them to reveal the secret and denounce the apparitions. Separating them from one another, they threaten to boil the children in oil if they do not admit that what they said was a lie.
5: De medo, mostravam um tacho de azeite e punham-nos à parte e diziam, olha, a Jacinta já foi frita e tu vais ser frita aqui se não me disseres ao contrário. Não, mas nós vimos Nossa Senhora.
0: They were threatened with death if they didn't give in, and they didn't. The administrators, the government, they were forced to allow them to come back into the community. That is probably the biggest thing that convinced so many of the secular people and the skeptics that this is something very real.
4: By October, word of the apparitions and of Our Lady's promise to provide a sign for all to witness had spread throughout Portugal. On the 13th of the month, approximately 70,000 people gather in the muddy, rain-soaked Covo da Ria.
6: My grandfather told me that on that day, October 13th, he left home with a friend and walked to where now the shrine is. And when they arrived there, there was already a big crowd. There were 70,000 people on that day.
7: Thousands of people were there, including many unbelievers who were also reporters from the secular newspapers in Lisbon, Portugal.
4: At noon, as promised, Our Lady once again appears to the children. This time, she appears alongside Saint Joseph and the child

0: Jesus. She then shows herself as Our Lady of Sorrows, and finally as Our Lady of Mount Carmel.
1: And she told the children, "I am the Lady of the Rosary."
0: As the children watch in rapture, Lucia suddenly cries out to the people, telling them to look at the sun. The promised miracle is about to begin.
1: Now the sun was hidden behind all these clouds. The clouds started to separate. You could see the sun. Then the sun began to pulsate like a heart beating, giving off these various colors of light, green, orange, yellow. And the people saw themselves as green, orange, yellow in the light of the sun.
2: And the sun began to rotate. In zigzag fortune, it appeared to leave its orbit. They thought it was going to crash into them.
3: People felt like it was the end of the world, and they began to confess themselves. They began to feel that this was it.
4: As pessoas todas gritaram, todas joelharam, todas pediram perdão a Nossa Senhora, para que Nossa Senhora trouxe aqui a gente, para morrermos todos.
1: Then all of a sudden, as the sun was hurling down toward the earth, it stopped. The sky cleared, and everybody was dry. Their clothes were dry, the earth was dry.
5: There was no mud, there was no rain, there was nothing anymore.
6: This is what is called a theophany, meaning a showing of God. And this is the most remarkable theophany in modern times, because it was seen by tens of thousands of people. It constitutes a rather remarkable demonstration of the existence and providence of God.
3: Many of the government officials that came to disprove this. They wanted to show that nothing was going to happen, but they began to believe. The newspapers even wrote and said, "This miracle happened."
6: The anti-religious newspapers in Lisbon carried the story with a direct recitation, no comment. The report is saying, "This is what happened."
7: The miracle of the sun proved to the world that the apparitions of Fatima were real. The believers and the skeptics now at least understood that this was something that couldn't be denied. This is why this manifestation was made.
0: But while the miracle of the sun showed the world the truth of the apparitions, young Francisco and young Jacinto would not live long enough to see this acceptance.
1: Little Jacinta got the Spanish flu, which took about 20 million lives right after World War I had ended. Her brother Francisco also had it.
2: Remember, Our Lady said that she would take them to heaven soon. Francisco died April 4th, 1919. Jacinta died February 20th, 1920.
0: With Jacinta and Francisco gone, Lucia becomes the sole surviving visionary of Fatima.
6: God bless her, Lucia of Fatima, to live all of her life as the witness of Fatima. Pushed and pulled and questioned over and over again.
1: She tried to stay there in Fatima, but so many people were coming to her, they were bothering her constantly, that the bishop told her, "You should go to northern Portugal where you are not known." So she did. She went up to the area around Porto. She was studying with the Sisters of St. Dorothy.
7: During this time, Sister Lucia didn't even go by her true name. The bishop wanted her protected. He did not want people to know that this was the surviving seer of Fatima. Only her superiors in the convent knew who she was.
0: After joining the Dorothean community, Lucia eventually travels to Pontevedra, Spain, to complete her postulancy.
8: During the July apparition, Our Lady had told the children

0: She would come back to ask for the consecration of Russia and the practice of the first Saturday devotion. She came in 1925, appearing to Sister Lucia in Pontevedra, the Dorothean convent.
1: In her little room, one day, all of a sudden, she had a vision. The Blessed Mother appeared. But her heart was surrounded by a crown of thorns. And Jesus spoke to Lucia. He said, "You see the heart of your mother, surrounded by a crown of thorns, put there by evil men. Who will take those thorns out of the heart of your mother?" Then Our Lady spoke, and she said, "Lucia, at least you do this for me, and tell anyone who, on five consecutive first Saturdays, will go to confession, receive Holy Communion, pray one rosary, five decades, and then spend 15 minutes meditating about the other decades of the rosary, all to make reparation to my Immaculate Heart for the offenses against my heart. Then my triumph will come." And so that became the first Saturday devotion.
2: In 1936, Sister Lucia writes the first of what would become four memoirs about her experiences at Fatima. Only in 1944, at the request of the Bishop of Loria, does she finally describe the third part of the July vision, in which the children saw the Pope struck down and killed. This revelation is immediately taken to the Vatican, where it would be held in secret for many decades.
3: O proprio bispo, o successore do primeiro bispo, levou esta carta para a Santa Sé por João Paulo, João 23, leu a carta dizendo se ele publicar esta carta, ninguém vai perceber. E assim ficou esta terceira parte. No entanto, de que quero já falar,

0: By the late 1930s, the dire predictions made by Our Lady begin to come true with shocking accuracy. In 1938, the Aurora Borealis lights up the night sky as never before.
1: And that night happened on January 25th, 26th, 1938, just shortly before Hitler moved his troops into Poland with the beginning of World War II in Europe.
0: The outbreak of World War II devastates the globe, creating pain and suffering on a scale never before imagined.

0: one of the revelations of Fatima, one of the statements of Our Lady was, nations could be annihilated. Now comes 1945. The atomic bomb. This seemed very real.
1: In the post-war years, the rise of communism in Russia leads to the establishment of the USSR and the spread of atheism throughout much of Eastern Europe.
2: The Bolsheviks move quickly against the churches of Russia, for religion has no place in the new communist creed. Religion, says communism, is the opiate of the people.
3: She said, this evil will persecute the church. It will provoke wars. We had Korea. We had Vietnam.
0: She saw this coming. She saw this happening. All this was predicted at Fatima. Thirty years after the apparition, Sister Lucia was very dismayed that the Fatima message had not truly been

0: East. World War II had happened. Russia had spread her errors. The Cold War had begun. The world was a mess.
1: And she was really contemplating leaving her order to go out and spread the message of Fatima. And then she met John Haffert, our founder.
0: John Haffert had a meeting with Sister Lucia, who was now a Carmelite sister. And he explained to her his idea for an apostolate based on a pledge. The pledge to say the rosary, to offer up all of our sacrifices in our lives and our daily duty for the conversion of sinners. And she loved this pledge. He said, this is what is needed.
1: And he promised her that he would help spread this message. And she was so convinced that John could do this and that he was a gift from Our Lady that she stayed in her order.
2: After returning from his meeting with Sister Lucia, John Haffert meets with a priest named Monsignor Harold Colgan.
0: Harold Colgan, who was a priest in New Jersey, who had suffered a very severe heart attack.
3: And the doctors told him he had maybe 4 or 5 days to live. So he prayed to the Blessed Mother and said if his life was spared, he would promote devotion to her. And so on that Friday, he walked out of the hospital. He was totally cured.
0: So Monsignor Colgan and John Haffert came together. They formed the Blue Army of Our Lady of Fatima in 1947.
2: At Monsignor Colgan's direction, members of the Blue Army wear the color blue and act as a Blue Army of prayer to fight the Red Army of atheistic communism.
4: So what they did was spread these requests of Our Lady of Fatima in order to prevent the spread of communism.
0: After the founding of the organization in 1947, things began to move rapidly. In 1947, the International Pilgrim Virgin Statue was brought to the United States by Mr. Haffert, by the Blue Army, to begin traveling around the United States, bringing the Fatima message. In 1950, we began Soul Magazine, which has now been published continuously since that time. In 1954, we purchased the property across the street from the Shrine in Fatima to build Domus Pacis, our retreat center. In the 80s, we purchased our own jet, the 707, the Queen of the World, which brought people to Fatima and to the other shrines of the world. This was how the Fatima message was promoted. The Fatima message is the Gospels. Our Lady asked us to return to living in accord with the Gospels, and our mission was to help people by bringing them to the holy places of the world or bringing the grace to them.
4: I think there are certain people in life who are chosen by God or by Our Lady, and it's always been my belief that John was chosen to do this work. Wherever he was, whatever he was doing, that was foremost in his life, making known the messages of Our Lady of Fatima in the world.
2: In the spring of 1981, the message and story of Fatima once again becomes news around the world.
5: On May 13th of 1981, the anniversary of Our Lady's first apparition, the Pope is being driven around in the Popemobile in St. Peter's Square. And all of a sudden, shots ring out. There's an attempt to kill the Pope.
6: When John Paul II had been shot and was rushed to Gemelli Hospital, as soon as he was able, he asked for the secret of Fatima to be brought to him.
7: He said, bring me the third secret, which was where the children had seen in that July apparition, the third part. They saw the Pope get shot on the hill, and he reads it, and he realized, that's me. This is about me. I should have died, he said.
6: The hand of Our Lady of Fatima intervened. See, the bullet was aimed right towards his heart without hitting

0: solid object. It misdirected, it was redirected, and came out in a Pokemobile.
1: The doctors who tend to him attest that the saving of his life had to be nothing short of miraculous.
2: And as it was said later, one hand guided the gun, another hand guided the bullet.
3: Exactly 1 year later, on May 13, 1982, Pope John Paul II travels to Fatima to thank Our Lady for saving his life. The bullet that had nearly killed him is placed in the crown that sits atop the miraculous statue.
0: I was there that year when the Pope was there, and they estimated 1 million people. It spilled right out beyond the cova. And he knelt before the spot where Our Lady appeared, just absorbed in prayer, like he was oblivious to these hundreds of thousands of people. And the thing that struck me, it was a beautiful evening at 9:30, with hundreds of thousands of people there, when he knelt before that spot where the Mother God appeared, I could not hear a sound. It was quite an experience.
1: From then on, Fatima became one of the most important things for Pope John Paul.
3: Filled with a new devotion to Our Lady of Fatima, John Paul II becomes determined to fulfill her request by consecrating Russia to the Immaculate Heart of Mary. On March 25th, 1984, this consecration is finally performed.
0: John Paul II asked for the Bishop of Fatima to bring the miraculous statue of Fatima, the one that sits on the very spot where Our Lady appeared, to bring that to Rome. And in the presence of that statue, the image of Our Lady of Fatima, he leads the consecration, and bishops throughout the world join him in their own diocese.
4: Poi desta consacrazione fui ter con irmã Lúcia e perguntei-lhe finalmente este Papa agora conseguiu fazer a consagração como Nossa Senhora pediu? 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
0: Not long after that collegial consecration was conducted, things began to change. This was overwhelming for me to turn on the television and see this day after day. And then by December 1st, 1989, Mikhail Gorbachev, president of Russia, actually goes to see the Pope at the Vatican. Imagine that, from the atheistic country that had as its goal to spread atheistic communism over the whole globe and conquer the whole world. He goes to see the Pope. And by December 25th, 1991, the red flag was lowered over the Kremlin for the last time.
2: You cannot look at the events in Eastern Europe without realizing that something special happened. No one ever thought that the end of the Cold War would come in a whimper.
5: In 1992, after the collapse of the Soviet Union, there was a chance to bring Our Lady finally to enter Russia, headed by John Hafford. They descended this peace flight, entering the Red Square of Moscow, processing Our Lady's image. such a symbolic picture

0: when we are used to seeing Moscow and Red Square with tanks and nuclear weapons. And now the Blue Army coming in, processing with the image of Our Lady and crowning her as Queen of the World in front of Lenin's tomb.
1: Today, the Blue Army has evolved into the World Apostolate of Fatima.
2: The World Apostolate of Fatima is a pontifical association of the faithful established by Pope John Paul II. And this pontifical association of the faithful is an organization where lay people come together to spread the message of Fatima.
1: In the United States, there are more than 70 divisions in 36 states, plus the District of Columbia. Worldwide, the organization also has a presence in every continent on the globe.
3: The World Apostolate of Fatima, I believe, are the principal bearers of the message of Fatima. They are the principal evangelizers, like the further 72 that the Lord Jesus sent out to announce his soon arrival. That's how I see the World Apostolate.
4: Unlike some other organizations that are similar in nature, the World Apostolate of Fatima is the only Fatima apostolate that has the approval of the church. There's great truth to what's being spoken by the World Apostolate of Fatima.
1: Located in Washington, New Jersey, the World Apostolate of Fatima's headquarters was built on land donated by John Hafert. Today, it is known as the National Blue Army Shrine of Our Lady of Fatima.
5: John's idea, I suppose, in building it was to identify the Blue Army and whether people should come here. The shrine went up in 1978, and the roof is supposed to represent Our Lady's mantle over everybody. And then the statue at the top, at one time, was the largest bronze statue in the United States.
1: Each year, on the 13th of the month from May through October, tens of thousands of people gather here to honor the Blessed Mother.
6: Every 13th, there's such an outpouring of love. It's a joyous occasion. I met so many people that come here that they always walked away with a blessing and a grace.
7: Mainly, it's a day of pilgrimage. So people are coming on pilgrimage to the shrine in order to give honor to Our Lady.
8: I call this the spiritual United Nations because we have people from every country in the world that comes here.
9: Let us give thanks to the Lord.
1: In addition to spreading Our Lady's message through events at the shrine, the World Apostolate of Fatima also continues to take her message out to the world through programs such as the 2016 to 2017 Fatima Centennial U.S. Tour for Peace with the world-famous International Pilgrim Virgin Statue.

0: Pilgrim Virgin Statue program, which keeps moving now throughout the United States, is us bringing Fatima to the people. This statue has been traveling now from 1947 to this day, all around the world, bringing the Fatima message.
1: The point of the statue tour is to continue the work that started all the way back in 1947. That same statue is traveling now to 100 different dioceses, spreading the message of Fatima by making a tour all around the world.
2: It's an opportunity for people to come in, to say the rosary, to participate in Mass, to go to confession, in some cases learn the rosary and to learn the message of Fatima. What does it mean? What does it mean to me today? And how can I live better knowing what our mother has asked us to do?
3: But we need to go back to Mary and go back to Jesus, and when we fall short, we need to go to the sacrament.
4: My hope comes from her love for us as a mother and, you know, from Jesus Christ sacrificing himself for me.
5: It is the life and the journey of our Lord and Savior Jesus Christ. That's why it is so powerful, and I am full of hope.
6: We're all God's family, and we need to spread that out to the world.
7: To me, it's amazing how Our Lady still works in the hearts of men. People keep on asking me, what kind of miracles have you seen so far? I tell them so many times, it's the heretics' change of heart. It's the sinner's conversion by means of Our Lady's intercession and prayer. I think, to me, that's the most important miracle, that Our Lady is doing her job in leading us to Jesus.
8: Whenever we bring Our Lady statue from diocese to diocese, the one thing that I've always noticed is that people from all ethnic backgrounds come, and there's one common thing, Mama Mary. And so Mary brings us closer to Jesus. To know and love Mary is to know Jesus.
9: Like a great mother, she is always trying to lead her children to the true understanding of peace, wisdom, and love. That's what the Blessed Mother promotes in all of her sayings and all of her messages. She simply wants us to come home.
10: In the midst of the struggles of life, to feel that somebody who represents God is praying for you, I think that that's a very beautiful thing.
11: On May 13th, the year 2000, Pope John Paul went back to Fatima and he beatified little Jacinta and little Francisco, which means they are blessed, one step away from being declared saints.
12: In fulfillment of the mission given to her by Our Lady, Lucia continued to spread devotion to the Immaculate Heart of Mary until her death at age 97.
0: In 2005, Sister Lucia passed away. She lived all those years in the convent between the Dorotheans and with the Carmelites. And she remained faithful to the message until her death.
11: And so she's buried in the big church there on the grounds of Our Lady of Fatima. And she's buried next to her little cousin Jacinta. And on the other side of the church, Francisco is buried. So the three of them are there.
13: The triumph of the Immaculate Heart of Mary has not yet occurred. In many respects, the world is even more sinful. And the spirituality for sacrifice, for a life of prayer, worship, adoration, all of this that was called for by Fatima is more relevant than ever.
14: The message of Fatima is a call to action, to change our own lives and to take that into the world so that changes the world, that changes society. And who can change society? Who are the leaven of society? Who are the salt of the earth and the lights of the world? Ordinary Christians who have heard the urgency of that message from the mother and are doing it

0: The message of Fatima is a message of inclusion. Peace has no religion. Peace is for everybody. And be it a Muslim or a Jew or a Catholic, we must promote it and develop it in our families, within ourselves, in the world. So I think this is a project for humankind. We must get on the right track and get closer to God and transform this world into a better world.
1: Pope John Paul II, Saint Pope John Paul II, once said, "This is a message more relevant today than it was in 1917. Pope Benedict in 2010 said we would be mistaken to believe that Fatima's prophetic message is complete. And Pope Francis has been a great supporter of Fatima since the day he consecrated his papacy to Our Lady of Fatima. This is for today. It's for the future. You see, Our Lady gave us a prescription for life. And Fatima is a prescription for life."
2: And so the call is for the young people, because they're the ones who can change our world. They're the ones who, through their prayer, through their love of God, through their devotion to knowing that Mother Mary is their mother, they can help build the world that God promised us. Because God didn't send Our Lady to say that we're doomed, that there's going to be war and destruction, and that souls are going to fall into hell. No, she came to say, yes, these things can happen, but if we pray and we offer up reparation for the sacrifices of our daily lives, there doesn't have to be war, there doesn't have to be famine, and that souls can be saved and go to heaven.
1: The closer we are to God, there is love and serenity. The farther we get away from God, there is chaos and hatred. This is both on earth and in eternity. This is what Fatima is all about, to bring people to move themselves closer and closer to living in accord with the Gospels and becoming closer and closer to God.
2: And so the message of Fatima is important today, because we're not going to solve our problems with guns, with legislation. It's going to be solved because people are going to turn back to God. Just look around us and see God's calling us.
3: For more information on how you can help spread the message of Our Lady of Fatima and be part of the World Apostolate of Fatima, visit our website at BlueArmy.com.

0: Welcome to another great edition of Beacons of Light. Joining me today is Deacon Tommy Benoit and Miss Norma Cozy, two members of St. Isidore Parish there in the northern part of East Baton Rouge Parish. How are y'all today?
1: Doing good.
2: Doing fine.
1: Doing good.
0: Great. Well, you know, St. Isidore's always had a great St. Vincent de Paul ministry, kind of going back to the days of Mr. Harry Theriault. And Deacon Tommy, you used to know Mr. Theriault a little bit, huh?
2: I knew Mr. Theriault. We've been, my wife and I have been parishioners at St. Isidore for almost 44 years, and Mr. Harry was a big part of our parish when we first arrived there.
0: Yes. He not only founded St. Isidore, St. Vincent de Paul, but he was at one time the diocesan president in the 60s. And one of the things I kind of marvel at is, and that's a blessing for me. I'm in my 33rd year at St. Vincent. And

0: to know people like Mr. Harry and all the wonderful members you have there at St. Isidore. You know, you hear the stories of Bishop Tracy and you hear about how they did things, and Mr. Theriault was a president in the 1960s. And so, although that seems like, well, he was president before I was born, let me put it that way, and I'll be 56 years old this year. But you know, I started in 1990 and he was still very active. And that's inspirational, isn't it, Deacon Tommy, when you see people active like that?
1: Yes, yes. But I mean, Mr. Harry was always a good example of anything going on at St. Isidore. But then I think he was active in everything that he could be in until he wasn't able to do it anymore.
0: Yes. And wouldn't your message be that as we get older, we have more gifts to share? I know that sometimes people slow down, but my dad, who's 87, recently told me, he says, I don't know how I had any time to work. Now I'm retired. I'm so busy. I don't have any time. And that's a message that we can get out. Everybody can contribute, whether you're 16, 60, or 80. Right, Deacon?
1: That's correct. I just, you know, doing the work we're doing right now, I do what I can. I don't do any heavy lifting in Toten, but yeah. I do what I can.
0: Talking about heavy lifting, Norma was just, she's going to be awarded, was announced, Citizen of the Year in the City of Baker. Wow. That's amazing, Norma.
2: Well, thank you. I'm very grateful. Yeah. But I'm only doing what I love to do.
0: Yeah.
2: Working with people.
0: Yeah.
2: Helping people, serving people. That's what we're here for.
0: Well, tell us a little bit about your activities at St. Vincent de Paul, which, you know, really, you've done such a great job. The whole city of Baker is recognizing you for your work at St. Vincent de Paul there at St. Isidore.
2: Right.
0: Well, y'all do a great job with the food pantry. And with inflation, and like I had a show earlier in this season where the guests talked about the price of bacon, the price of all of the things. It's just everything's up, right?
2: Everything's going up. That's correct. Yeah, we serve, in the month of April, we served 63 households, which amounted to 177 clients.
0: Wow.
2: So and that's less than we had before the pandemic. So our clientele has decreased, but I've seen an increase in the last month.
0: Yeah.
2: As prices go up, we're getting some of our older clients back. We've been busy.
0: Yes.
2: Yeah, we're open twice a month, the second and third Wednesdays of the month.
0: Yes, ma'am.
2: However, if a person calls or a client calls and they need help, we will help them that day.
0: Yes.
2: I'll meet them at the pantry. I'll make arrangements to get them food because times are hard. People are struggling.
0: Yes.
2: And that's what we're here for.
0: And St. Isidore is a parish that has a fair number of people in need, and that's
2: right.
0: Why the ministry's so important, isn't
2: right.
0: it?
2: Right. And I think there's a lot of people out there that need help and don't know where to go.
0: Right.
2: And we encourage our clients to tell people about us, tell them to come by, call the office. That's what we're there for.
0: Well, Deacon Tommy, as a deacon in the Catholic Church, the message of, for I was hungry, you gave me food, that's something that all Catholics should really focus on. And why is that message in trying to put that, you know, be active like Norma, be active like yourself in the pantry? Why is that so important?
1: Well, we're all called to, to be like Christ. One of my favorite things to point out to people is that when Holy Thursday liturgy, one of the greatest liturgies of the year, where we're celebrating the institution of the Eucharist. In the Gospels, there are three different institution narratives, but we don't hear any of those Gospels at the Holy Thursday Mass. We hear the institution narrative from St. Paul's letter. What we hear is Jesus washing the feet of his disciples, and he says, you know, I've given you an example as I have done, so you should also do. And so it's an example of service, which as a deacon is our entire ministry. Deacons are called to the ministry of service, service of word, service of sacrament, service of charity. So it's our call as deacons, but it's also the call of all baptized Christians to this ministry of service, to be Christ for others.
0: Well, no doubt about it. And, you know, part of that important part of the church year is love, the message Jesus gave us, love one another. And I can't think of a better way than providing for those basic necessities. Because, you know, we always say,

0: here on the show that the Society of St. Vincent de Paul, our mission is to share God's love and to provide those basic essentials. I mean, you see families, Norma, that come in, they don't have food on the table. They're going hungry, right?
1: Right. Yeah, we had one instance where one of our parishioners was taking communion to a client. She called the office and said, this poor lady has no food in the house. Yeah. And she used to be a member of the food pantry, but she quit coming. She's an elderly person who apparently didn't have a way to get to us.
0: Right.
1: And something else we do, if we do have clients in that situation, we will deliver the food to them.
0: Yes.
1: So we've got her back on schedule where we deliver a box once a month.
0: And making sure she has something
1: right.
0: to eat. You just
1: right.
0: never know who it'll impact. I know that at St. Vincent de Paul, we often see people that are raising their grandchildren. Mm-hmm. And it's tough enough to raise children, much less your grandchildren,
1: right.
0: on Social Security income. It's just, it's where, like you said, Deacon Tommy, where we've got to make the rubber. You know, we got to take the rubber to the road and follow what God said, Christ said is, you know, for I did this for you, you do it for everyone. And that's a message that is more important today than ever. Right, Deacon Tommy?
2: Yes. Yes, it is.
0: Yeah. It's something that we have to follow and pursue, no doubt about it. Norma, how many members of the St. Vincent de Paul Society help you with the pantry there at St. Isabel?
1: We have a total of 9
0: okay.
1: full-time volunteers, and then we have some that help when we get a truck from the Greater Baton Rouge Food Bank.
0: Great. How many come in when you get a big old shipment?
1: 2 or 3.
0: Okay.
1: Yeah, a lot of people work or have scheduling issues.
0: Okay.
1: But we have some dedicated,
0: now,
1: hardworking volunteers.
0: Now, Father Bass isn't going to have any trouble if we have... people in the diocese that says, we want to go help St. Isidore,
1: don't
0: right?
1: Tell them, come on down.
0: Come on down. Call Miss Norma. Call Deacon Tommy.
1: We'll be glad to have
0: They'll
1: you.
0: They'll sign you up.
1: You got it.
0: St. Isidore's got a great history of service as a church parish. So if you'd like to get involved, go to their website. When we come back, we'll continue talking about the good work of St. Vincent de Paul in St. Isidore Parish.

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5: St. Isidore, St. Vincent de Paul, they make such an impact in our local community, in our diocese. And they've got a rich history of service. And joining me is Mr. Ronnie Kennedy and Ms. Norma Cozy. And you're a retired police officer.
6: Yes, sir.
5: You served the community, and now you're doing it at St. Isidore.
6: That's like Deacon Tommy said, that's what you're called to do. You can walk away from it and turn a blind eye, if you will, you know. Yeah. But you just can't do that when you look around and see people that are hungry

0: in need.
1: Right.
0: And I always, at the pantry, I always try to make them laugh when they come. They really...
1: Norma says you're a comedian.
0: Well, they they really don't want to have to be in that situation coming there to do that.
1: Yes.
0: And I always try to just tell them something or tell them a little something to make them laugh. I had one yesterday.
1: Yes.
0: As a matter of fact, it came in.
1: Yes.
0: And... her windshield was busted.
1: Oh, goodness.
0: And Norma saw it too, and yeah. Deacon Tommy saw it too.
1: Yeah.
0: And she was all serious, and I told her, I said, you're going to have to fix that. You're going to have to stop driving this and put a windshield in this thing. And she said, and the old boy told her something about it, and then I yeah. just simply said, well, don't worry about it. It's on her side. You can see on your side, you're all good. But we always try to make people laugh and,
1: yes,
0: and give them encouragement. Yeah,
1: yeah.
0: And that's the way it goes.
1: Well, you know, a lot of depictions of Jesus, our Lord, they're always very serious, but there's some depictions of Jesus where he's smiling, and those are the ones I most, because I think the good Lord, being faithful is a very serious thing. However, I think he wants us to be vibrant and laugh and understand that that's what life's about, huh, Mr. Ronnie?
0: I think you're right. It's an excellent point.
1: Yeah.
0: If people would stop and just look around to see the need and try to do something with the need, but
1: right.
0: also, like you said, the lighter side of
1: right.
0: situations that
1: right.
0: you can diffuse things a lot of times and make it a funny thing and have them laugh or tell them something that brightens their day and helps them to have a better day. And I think we're obligated to do that.
1: Right. Right. And, you know, we had Deacon Tommy on the first segment, but he didn't tell us any really secrets about Miss Norma here. She's a hardworking woman. Huh?
0: Well, yeah. Yeah. Miss Norma is very diligent. She always has been.
1: Yes.
0: And her heart is big as this room.
1: Yes, indeed.
0: And when you see need and.
1: Yes.
0: And she comforts them and talks to them also, you know.
1: Yes.
0: And we do special things for them at St. Isidore at holiday time. We'll do the Easter basket things.
2: Great.
0: And we'll do the Christmas. And all
1: what
0: that comes from St. Vincent de Paul.
1: Isn't that great?
0: You look at it and you say, man, you know, this is fantastic. And the people that are receiving it love it.
1: Yes.
0: They appreciate it. They tell us, we appreciate y'all. We had a lady come one time at, mm-hmm. around that time, I think it was Christmas. And we had 8 or 9 people working that day. And she mm-hmm. said, hold on just a minute. She said, I'm going across the road over here and get y'all something to eat. And we just said, really? And she said, yeah. In a few minutes, she came back with sausage biscuits and everything for everybody. So, and telling us how much she appreciated
1: right.
0: what she was getting
1: right.
0: and the little extras for the holiday and that
1: yeah.
0: kind of thing.
1: Yeah.
0: And it works out great.
1: It is.
0: You know, helping folks. It just, that's what it's about.
1: And how long were you in the police as an officer?
0: 40 years.
1: Yeah, so service is what it's all about.
0: That's the name of the gas, what
1: yeah.
0: you do.
1: And whether you're, and I'm sure your days as an officer, your faith came in so important.
0: Oh,
1: right?
0: Absolutely. You saw so much, like I
1: yes.
0: said earlier, you saw so many things that
1: yes.
0: could have been different.
1: Yeah, yeah.
0: You know, had...
1: But you didn't go to the easy chair. You when you retired 12 years ago, you took on a life of emptying trucks full of food, right?
0: We did. We we enjoyed doing it. It's work. It is lifting and moving and putting stuff up, but it's all worth it. I mean, when you see the faces,
1: yes,
0: and look, and they
1: yes.
0: tell you,
1: yes,
0: you know, thank you.
1: Yeah, no doubt, it's priceless. And in this lady, priceless citizen of the year in Baker.
0: Absolutely.
1: That's a big deal, isn't it?
0: Absolutely. My mother yeah. won that award.
1: Oh wow!
0: Back.
1: What year was that?
0: 60.
1: Do you know?

0: 68, 67.
1: Yeah, I was 2 years old in 68.
0: She
1: yeah.
0: won it, and she did a lot for
1: yes,
0: the city.
1: Indeed.
0: And, of course, this one here is the
1: yes,
0: same.
1: Yes, indeed. A long history.
0: Hard.
1: Yeah, and I think whether you're in St. Isidore Parish or any parish in the diocese, Norma, wouldn't your message be, whether you're in a parish like St. Isidore or any other parish, that doing this ministry work is critical?
2: It is. There's a lot of need out there. There's, you know, just the people in Baker are so appreciative of everything they get. Yes. And they've told me, you know, this is the nicest group of volunteers I've worked with. And apparently they've been to other pantries where people have not been nearly
1: but
2: as nice.
1: But that's important. Just
2: right.
1: treating people like neighbors.
2: Right. You got to have empathy. You have to be a good
1: yeah,
2: listener.
1: Yeah, because they are our neighbors.
2: Right. They a lot of them have had some rough times.
1: Yes.
2: I remember one little girl, her mom came to us and she wanted Christmas toys. I said, well, I got you set up. You're good. You're going to get Christmas toys. She said, but Miss Norma, you don't understand. I don't have any furniture in my apartment. And with three bedrooms, the kids were sleeping on air mattresses with no air. That doesn't work well. So we're working through St. Vincent de Paul and our KCs and the Ladies Auxiliary, we were able to supply them with mattresses, furniture. And I remember the little girl came home from school and she said, we have a couch. I have a bed. That's from a 7-year-old. It just right. breaks your heart.
1: Yes.
2: Yeah. So there's a lot of need out there. And if you're blessed to have the resources or the time, you really should look into a ministry like St. Vincent de Paul.
1: Well, yeah. it's living your faith, right, Norma?
2: That's right. That's
1: yeah.
2: right.
1: And it's a critical part of our call to seek and find the forgotten. That's mm-hmm. Jesus telling us, go out, minister right. to those in need.
2: Right. Got to take care of each other.
1: Yes, indeed.
2: Yep.
1: In your ministry, what you've given, how has it helped you to grow spiritually?
2: I realize how blessed I am, how fortunate we are. I've driven by the dining hall and seen people in line at lunch. Couldn't believe the number of people out there just to get a hot meal. In my family, we waste so much food, it's ridiculous. And I tell my grandkids, you don't realize how fortunate you are to have food.
1: Mm-hmm.
2: There are people around here just in this area that don't have enough to eat. Probably some of your classmates.
1: Right.
2: Yeah. So
1: yeah.
2: there is, you know, it strengthens your faith when you realize how fortunate we are to have had the education where we could make, you know, have the resources.
1: Yes, indeed.
2: Yeah.
1: Well, every day is a blessing, and it's right. important to count your blessings. And when we come back, we'll talk a little bit about how St. Vincent de Paul impacts so many and really helps each and every St. Vincent de Paul member grow spiritually.
3: My name is Dre, and I had a stroke when I was only 16 years old.
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0: Joining me is Mr. Ronnie, Miss Norma, and we're talking about the great work of St. Isidore, St. Vincent de Paul. And Mr. Ronnie, you serve hundreds, thousands of people through the years that you've been doing the good work of St. Vincent de Paul. Can, you know, every story that you help is touching. Every person you touch, every neighbor in need. Can you think of a time where it really just it touched your heart in a powerful way?
1: Yes. We were working one Wednesday, and a lady came up on a bicycle and got off and said, I want to get something. I'm hungry. We looked, and of course Norma saw her too, and you know, you talk with her, and we told her that there was no way that she was going to be able to transport a box of food and stuff, cold stuff, food, that kind of thing, on a bike. And there she was. So what we did, myself and another parishioner, another volunteer, we loaded her up in a vehicle, a truck, and her bike in, her food in, took her home.
0: Yes, sir.
1: And when we got there, she had three kids.
0: Wow.
1: And a husband that had lost his leg in a car accident or something. He had been in the hospital for months, and he was laid up and couldn't do anything. So we brought it in and put it there, and that's the lady, Miss Norma, that we had to wind up getting her an ice box, getting her a refrigerator, because she didn't have any way to keep anything. So we, between us and everything, we got her. And that's, to me, that's just one example of how you look at people, and you can't say, it's not for you to say.
0: Right.
1: It's for you to do what you can do, what God tells you to do, and that's support and help people like that when you see them in need. And this is what we try to do.
0: Every day. Yeah. Norma, you remember that story. Another one? I mean, there's so many stories you could tell.
2: I know. I remember the angel tree. We have a big angel tree program at our for Christmas. And we select people or families to be adopted. And the KCs wanted to adopt a family. When I saw this family, they had five children. I said, well, let me contact them. I hadn't seen them much at the pantry. They came when they really needed the help. I was talking to the dad, and he was telling me that the five kids were adopted.
0: Wow.
2: They were 10 and under. And he said the little girl had begged him. They were only going to adopt four, but she begged him. She didn't want to be in the foster program anymore. Yeah. So he said, you know, I couldn't say no. And this family had grown kids, so they were starting all over again with five adopted children. But thanks to the KCs and the Ladies Auxiliary, they adopted them. And for Christmas, they had a really nice Christmas last year.
0: That's great.
2: Yeah. And they came back to us last week saying they needed food. Well, this was a time when our pantry, we didn't have a lot of meat and stuff, so I went out and got food for them because I knew five little mouths to feed, that's a lot of kids.
0: Yes, indeed.
2: Yeah. But it touched my heart that they would adopt that many kids.
0: Yeah, they're trying to make the world a better place.
2: Right. And I'm familiar with adoption because my two kids are adopted, so my heart just went out to them. That's hard.
0: Yeah, it is tough.
2: Yeah, that's a sacrifice. Yeah.
0: And it's so important that the bright light of Christ is there for people when they need it. And thank you all. When we come back in the next segment, we'll close out the show and we'll talk about why it's so important to be there for our neighbors in need.
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5: Mary's Meals is a simple, practical

miracle work of love carried out in the name of Mary, the mother of Jesus. One meal served every day in a place of education for the world's poorest children, meeting their immediate need for food and at the same time enabling them to come into the classroom and to gain that education that can set them free from poverty forever. 2 million children every day are benefiting from that meal, and we see how their lives are transformed by this simple thing. And yet millions today are hungry, waiting for that possibility to eat and to go to school. Please join us in this movement.

0: Welcome back. I've got Deacon Tommy. And Mr. Ronnie's gone. We got Deacon Tommy. And Miss Norma hadn't moved during this show. She's just been here. That's what, when you get Citizen of the Year, that's what happens, huh, Deacon?
1: That's the way she is at the food pantry. She is always there.
0: Always there. Well, you know, counting our blessings, doing the good work of the Lord from a spiritual standpoint, why is that so critical?
1: Well, I'm going to go to one of my favorite scripture verse. I consider myself fairly well versed in scriptures, but I'm not one of those who can just spout off, you know, chapter and verse. But there is one that I keep going back to, kind of what I think about when I'm doing this work, and that's in John chapter 12, verse 21. It's after Jesus' triumphal entry into Jerusalem, and there's a little verse there that says that there were some Greeks in the crowd who had come there for the festival. And they came to Philip, and what they said to Philip was, "Sir, we would like to see Jesus." And that's sort of my guiding principle in every ministry that I do, whether it's word, sacrament, or charity. Anything that I do, people want to see Jesus. They want to see Jesus serving. And on the other side of that is I want to see Jesus in the people to whom I minister. So that's one of the reasons that's what pulled me into service with our St. Vincent de Paul Conference was the opportunity not just to present Jesus to the people, because we got good folks have been doing that for years before I got involved. It gives me an opportunity to meet these folks one-on-one, get involved in a little conversation, and to see Jesus in them.
0: Seeing the face of Christ in those we serve, that's powerful, isn't it, Deacon?
1: Yes, it is. It's my reason for doing this.
0: Yes, indeed. And great motivation. I mean, and just energy. And normally, that's what you see. You see the face of Christ in every neighbor that we serve, don't you?
2: Yes, I do. And I'd also like to thank the other volunteers.
0: Oh, yeah.
2: The pantry would not exist without those hardworking folks who show up for anything we need them for. Thank you, guys.
0: Well, we were talking about Mr. Harry Terrio in the earlier segment, and he was founded St. Isidore, St. Vincent de Paul group, you know, probably 60 plus years ago. You know, when you have that much work, and mm-hmm. think of all the volunteers through the year, and as you said, Deacon Tommy, seeing the face of Christ, you know, think of all the bright light and hope that's been kind of infused into the Baker community. It's powerful, isn't it?
1: Yes, it is. And it's you know, it's there. The need is not going to go away, but our volunteers aren't going anywhere. So this is an opportunity for folks who want to give, they have an opportunity to interact with those people who need. But when I'm doing this, I try to forget about what they're there for and what I'm doing there for. I'm just trying to interact with them person to person. Now, Ronnie talked earlier about just engaging them in conversation, kidding around with them. And to me, the most, you know, it's important that we're providing them with food that they need. Yeah. But what's more important is that we're related to them as person to person, as child of God to child of God.
0: That's it, because we are all children of God. Deacon Tommy, thanks for being on the show. Norma, congratulations.
2: Thank you.
0: Baker Citizen of the Year because of your great work at St. Vincent de Paul. We're honored to have you here today. And a big shout out to Mr. Ronnie, who was on the earlier segment. This is what St. Vincent de Paul is all about, making a difference. We ask you to get involved. Visit us at svdpbr.org to see how you can become a bright light

0: Hey, this is Ellie Holcomb, and you're watching Catholic Faith Network. Stronger than your
1: fear. For the casual inquirer, St. Thomas's works can be intimidating. The first obstacle to overcome is the vocabulary. It can seem like St. Thomas uses a lot of jargon. This is due in part to the idiom of his time, and in part to his desire for optimal precision. The problem still stands, though, that a lot of these words are no longer or never were in common use. Dialectic, hylomorphism, teleology. What does it all mean? Answering these questions will occupy us in the videos to follow, so we proceed apace. The next obstacle is the problem of where to begin. What if I just have a question about the incarnation? Do I have to read the first two parts before I read in the third part? Well, the Summa isn't intended primarily as a reference book. Rather, it offers a pedagogical approach to all of theology. St. Thomas doesn't traffic in ready-made and eclectic insights. Instead, he offers an approach to the faith that is systematic and wise. So, for instance, in order to learn what he has to say about grace, it's helpful to understand what he says about the Trinity, the human person, Christ, and the life of heaven. Everything hangs together. Along the way, it's helpful to consult popular introductions and commentaries and secondary literature. But there really is no substitute for reading St. Thomas himself. Now, that being said, it's silly to pose unnecessary obstacles to direct engagement with St. Thomas. So, if you're interested in a particular question or article, there is something to be gained from just taking it head on. To grease the wheels for that, though, let's walk through how to read an article of the Summa. So each article begins with a question. St. Thomas then opens by citing objections. These are typically arguments from reason or voices from antiquity that assert the position contrary to the one that St. Thomas will eventually take. Then, following the objections, St. Thomas adds a short rebuttal, usually by citing a text taken from an authority. This line is referred to as the sed contra, so-called for the first two Latin words with which it always begins. Now, this should not be taken as an argument in the strict sense. Following the sed contra, there is the body of the article, sometimes referred to by its Latin name, the corpus. This provides the real meat of the article. Finally, St. Thomas revisits the objections and supplies replies to each in turn. So there you have it. You're ready to begin. For readings, podcasts, and more videos like this, go to Aquinas101.com. While you're there, be sure to sign up for one of our free video courses on Aquinas. And don't forget to like and share with your friends, because it matters what you think.

In the name of the Father, and of the Son, and of the Holy Spirit, amen. I believe in God, the Father Almighty, creator of heaven and earth, and in Jesus Christ, his only Son, our Lord, who was conceived by the Holy Spirit, born of the Virgin Mary, suffered under Pontius Pilate, was crucified, died, and was buried. He descended into hell. On the third day, he rose again from the dead. He ascended into heaven and is seated at the right hand of God, the Father Almighty. From there, he will come to judge the living and the dead. I believe in the Holy Spirit, the Holy Catholic Church, the communion of saints, the forgiveness of sins, the resurrection of the body, and life everlasting. Amen. Our Father, who art in heaven, hallowed be thy name. Thy kingdom come, thy will be done on earth as it is in heaven. Give us this day our daily bread, and forgive us our trespasses, as we forgive those who trespass against us. And lead us not into temptation, but deliver us from evil. Amen.

Hail Mary, full of grace, the Lord is with thee. Blessed art thou among women, and blessed is the fruit of thy womb, Jesus. Holy Mary, Mother of God, pray for us sinners, now and at the hour of our death. Amen. Hail Mary, full of grace, the Lord is with thee. Blessed art thou among women, and blessed is the fruit of thy womb, Jesus. Holy Mary, Mother of God, pray for us sinners, now and at the hour of our death. Amen. Hail Mary, full of grace, the Lord is with thee. Blessed art thou amongst women, and blessed is the fruit of thy womb, Jesus. Holy Mary, Mother of God, pray for us sinners, now and at the hour of our death. Amen. Glory be to the Father, and to the Son, and to the Holy Spirit, as it was in the beginning, is now, and ever shall be, world without end. Amen. The first glorious mystery, the resurrection. You need not be amazed. You are looking for Jesus of Nazareth, the one who was crucified. He has been raised up. He is not here. See the place where they laid him. Our Father, who art in heaven, hallowed be thy name. Thy kingdom come, thy will be done on earth as it is in heaven. Give us this day our daily bread, and forgive us our trespasses, as we forgive those who trespass against us. And lead us not into temptation, but deliver us from evil. Hail Mary, full of grace, the Lord is with thee. Blessed art thou among women, and blessed is the fruit of thy womb, Jesus. Holy Mary, Mother of God, pray for us sinners, now and at the hour of our death. Amen. Hail Mary, full of grace, the Lord is with thee. Blessed art thou among women, and blessed is the fruit of thy womb, Jesus. Holy Mary, Mother of God, pray for us sinners, now and at the hour of our death. Amen. Hail Mary, full of grace, the Lord is with thee. Blessed art thou among women, and blessed is the fruit of thy womb, Jesus. Holy Mary, Mother of God, pray for us sinners, now and at the hour of our death. Amen. Hail Mary, full of grace, the Lord is with thee. Blessed art thou among women, and blessed is the fruit of thy womb, Jesus. Holy Mary, Mother of God, pray for us sinners, now at the hour of our death. Amen. Hail Mary, full of grace, the Lord is with thee. Blessed art thou among women, and blessed is the fruit of thy womb, Jesus. Holy Mary, Mother of God, pray for us sinners, now and at the hour of our death. Amen. Hail Mary, full of grace, the Lord is with thee. Blessed art thou among women, and blessed is the fruit of thy womb, Jesus. Holy Mary, Mother of God, pray for us sinners, now and at the hour of our death. Amen. Hail Mary, full of grace, the Lord is with thee. Blessed art thou among women, and blessed is the fruit of thy womb, Jesus. Holy Mary, Mother of God, pray for us sinners, now and at the hour of our death. Amen. Hail Mary, full of grace, the Lord is with thee. Blessed art thou among women, and blessed is the fruit of thy womb, Jesus. Holy Mary, Mother of God, pray for us sinners, now and at the hour of our death. Amen. Hail Mary, full of grace, the Lord is with thee. Blessed art thou among women, and blessed is the fruit of thy womb, Jesus. Holy Mary, Mother of God, pray for us sinners, now and at the hour of our death. Amen. Hail Mary, full of grace, the Lord is with thee. Blessed art thou among women, and blessed is the fruit of thy womb, Jesus. Holy Mary, Mother of God, pray for us sinners, now and at the hour of our death. Amen. Glory be to the Father, and to the Son, and to the Holy Spirit, as it was in the beginning, is now, and ever shall be, world without end. Amen. O my Jesus, forgive us our sins, save us from the fires of hell. Lead all souls to heaven, especially those in most need of thy mercy. The second glorious mystery, the Ascension. Then after speaking to them, the Lord Jesus was taken up into heaven and took his seat at God's right hand. Our Father, who art in heaven, hallowed be thy name. Thy kingdom come, thy will be done on earth as it is in heaven. Give us this day our daily bread, and forgive us our trespasses, as we forgive those who trespass against us. And lead us not into temptation, but deliver us from evil. Amen. Hail Mary, full of grace, the Lord is with thee. Blessed art thou among women, and blessed is the fruit of thy womb, Jesus. Holy Mary, Mother of God, pray for us sinners, now and at the hour of our death. Amen. Hail Mary, full of grace, the Lord is with thee. Blessed art thou among women, and blessed is the fruit of thy womb, Jesus. Holy Mary, Mother of God, pray for us sinners, now and at the hour of our death. Amen. Hail Mary, full of grace, the Lord is with thee. Blessed art thou among women, and blessed is the fruit of thy womb, Jesus. Holy Mary, Mother of God, pray for us sinners.

now and at the hour of our death. Amen. Hail Mary, full of grace, the Lord is with thee. Blessed art thou among women, and blessed is the fruit of thy womb, Jesus. Holy Mary, Mother of God, pray for us sinners now at the hour of our death. Amen. Hail Mary, full of grace, the Lord is with thee. Blessed art thou among women, and blessed is the fruit of thy womb, Jesus. Holy Mary, Mother of God, pray for us sinners now and at the hour of our death. Amen. Hail Mary, full of grace, the Lord is with thee. Blessed art thou among women, and blessed is the fruit of thy womb, Jesus. Holy Mary, Mother of God, pray for us sinners now and at the hour of our death. Amen. Hail Mary, full of grace, the Lord is with thee. Blessed art thou among women, and blessed is the fruit of thy womb, Jesus. Holy Mary, Mother of God, pray for us sinners now and at the hour of our death. Amen. Hail Mary, full of grace, the Lord is with thee. Blessed art thou among women, and blessed is the fruit of thy womb, Jesus. Holy Mary, Mother of God, pray for us sinners now and at the hour of our death. Amen. Hail Mary, full of grace, the Lord is with thee. Blessed art thou among women, and blessed is the fruit of thy womb, Jesus. Holy Mary, Mother of God, pray for us sinners now and at the hour of our death. Amen. Hail Mary, full of grace, the Lord is with thee. Blessed art thou among women, and blessed is the fruit of thy womb, Jesus. Holy Mary, Mother of God, pray for us sinners now and at the hour of our death. Amen. Glory be to the Father, and to the Son, and to the Holy Spirit, as it was in the beginning, is now, and ever shall be, world without end. Amen. O my Jesus, forgive us our sins, save us from the fires of hell. Lead all souls to heaven, especially those in most need of thy mercy. The third glorious mystery, the descent of the Holy Spirit. All were filled with the Holy Spirit. They began to express themselves in foreign tongues and make bold proclamation as the Spirit prompted them. Our Father, who art in heaven, hallowed be thy name. Thy kingdom come, thy will be done on earth as it is in heaven. Give us this day our daily bread, and forgive us our trespasses as we forgive those who trespass against us. And lead us not into temptation, but deliver us from evil. Hail Mary, full of grace, the Lord is with thee. Blessed art thou among women, and blessed is the fruit of thy womb, Jesus. Holy Mary, Mother of God, pray for us sinners now and at the hour of our death. Amen. Hail Mary, full of grace, the Lord is with thee. Blessed art thou among women, and blessed is the fruit of thy womb, Jesus. Holy Mary, Mother of God, pray for us sinners now and at the hour of our death. Amen. Hail Mary, full of grace, the Lord is with thee. Blessed art thou among women, and blessed is the fruit of thy womb, Jesus. Holy Mary, Mother of God, pray for us sinners now and at the hour of our death. Amen. Hail Mary, full of grace, the Lord is with thee. Blessed art thou among women, and blessed is the fruit of thy womb, Jesus. Holy Mary, Mother of God, pray for us sinners now at the hour of our death. Amen. Hail Mary, full of grace, the Lord is with thee. Blessed art thou among women, and blessed is the fruit of thy womb, Jesus. Holy Mary, Mother of God, pray for us sinners now and at the hour of our death. Amen. Hail Mary, full of grace, the Lord is with thee. Blessed art thou among women, and blessed is the fruit of thy womb, Jesus. Holy Mary, Mother of God, pray for us sinners now and at the hour of our death. Amen. Hail Mary, full of grace, the Lord is with thee. Blessed art thou among women, and blessed is the fruit of thy womb, Jesus. Holy Mary, Mother of God, pray for us sinners now and at the hour of our death. Amen. Hail Mary, full of grace, the Lord is with thee. Blessed art thou among women, and blessed is the fruit of thy womb, Jesus. Holy Mary, Mother of God, pray for us sinners now and at the hour of our death. Amen. Hail Mary, full of grace, the Lord is with thee. Blessed art thou among women, and blessed is the fruit of thy womb, Jesus. Holy Mary, Mother of God, pray for us sinners now and at the hour of our death. Amen. Hail Mary, full of grace, the Lord is with thee. Blessed art thou among women, and blessed is the fruit of thy womb, Jesus. Holy Mary, Mother of God, pray for us sinners now and at the hour of our death. Amen. Glory be to the Father, and to the Son, and to the Holy Spirit, as it was in the beginning, is now, and ever shall be, world without end. Amen. O my Jesus, forgive us our sins, save us from the fires of hell. Lead all souls to heaven, especially those in most need of thy mercy. The fourth glorious mystery, the Assumption. You are the glory of Jerusalem. You are the splendid boast of our people. God is pleased with what you have wrought.
May you be blessed by the Lord.

Lord Almighty, forever and ever. Amen. Our Father, who art in heaven, hallowed be thy name. Thy kingdom come, thy will be done on earth as it is in heaven. Give us this day our daily bread, and forgive us our trespasses, as we forgive those who trespass against us. And lead us not into temptation, but deliver us from evil. Hail Mary, full of grace, the Lord is with thee. Blessed art thou among women, and blessed is the fruit of thy womb, Jesus. Holy Mary, Mother of God, pray for us sinners now and at the hour of our death. Amen. Hail Mary, full of grace, the Lord is with thee. Blessed art thou among women, and blessed is the fruit of thy womb, Jesus. Holy Mary, Mother of God, pray for us sinners now and at the hour of our death. Amen. Hail Mary, full of grace, the Lord is with thee. Blessed art thou among women, and blessed is the fruit of thy womb, Jesus. Holy Mary, Mother of God, pray for us sinners now and at the hour of our death. Amen. Hail Mary, full of grace, the Lord is with thee. Blessed art thou among women, and blessed is the fruit of thy womb, Jesus. Holy Mary, Mother of God, pray for us sinners now at the hour of our death. Amen. Hail Mary, full of grace, the Lord is with thee. Blessed art thou among women, and blessed is the fruit of thy womb, Jesus. Holy Mary, Mother of God, pray for us sinners now and at the hour of our death. Amen. Hail Mary, full of grace, the Lord is with thee. Blessed art thou among women, and blessed is the fruit of thy womb, Jesus. Holy Mary, Mother of God, pray for us sinners now and at the hour of our death. Amen. Hail Mary, full of grace, the Lord is with thee. Blessed art thou among women, and blessed is the fruit of thy womb, Jesus. Holy Mary, Mother of God, pray for us sinners now and at the hour of our death. Amen. Hail Mary, full of grace, the Lord is with thee. Blessed art thou among women, and blessed is the fruit of thy womb, Jesus. Holy Mary, Mother of God, pray for us sinners now and at the hour of our death. Amen. Hail Mary, full of grace, the Lord is with thee. Blessed art thou among women, and blessed is the fruit of thy womb, Jesus. Holy Mary, Mother of God, pray for us sinners now and at the hour of our death. Amen. Hail Mary, full of grace, the Lord is with thee. Blessed art thou among women, and blessed is the fruit of thy womb, Jesus. Holy Mary, Mother of God, pray for us sinners now and at the hour of our death. Amen. Glory be to the Father, and to the Son, and to the Holy Spirit, as it was in the beginning, is now, and ever shall be, world without end. Amen. O my Jesus, forgive us our sins, save us from the fires of hell. Lead all souls to heaven, especially those in most need of thy mercy. The fifth glorious mystery, the coronation. A great sign appeared in the sky, a woman clothed with the sun, with the moon under her feet, on her head a crown of 12 stars. Our Father, who art in heaven, hallowed be thy name. Thy kingdom come, thy will be done on earth as it is in heaven. Give us this day our daily bread, and forgive us our trespasses, as we forgive those who trespass against us. And lead us not into temptation, but deliver us from evil. Hail Mary, full of grace, the Lord is with thee. Blessed art thou among women, and blessed is the fruit of thy womb, Jesus. Holy Mary, Mother of God, pray for us sinners now and at the hour of our death. Amen. Hail Mary, full of grace, the Lord is with thee. Blessed art thou among women, and blessed is the fruit of thy womb, Jesus. Holy Mary, Mother of God, pray for us sinners now and at the hour of our death. Amen. Hail Mary, full of grace, the Lord is with thee. Blessed art thou among women, and blessed is the fruit of thy womb, Jesus. Holy Mary, Mother of God, pray for us sinners now and at the hour of our death. Amen. Hail Mary, full of grace, the Lord is with thee. Blessed art thou among women, and blessed is the fruit of thy womb, Jesus. Holy Mary, Mother of God, pray for us sinners now at the hour of our death. Amen. Hail Mary, full of grace, the Lord is with thee. Blessed art thou among women, and blessed is the fruit of thy womb, Jesus. Holy Mary, Mother of God, pray for us sinners now and at the hour of our death. Amen. Hail Mary, full of grace, the Lord is with thee. Blessed art thou among women, and blessed is the fruit of thy womb, Jesus. Holy Mary, Mother of God, pray for us sinners now and at the hour of our death. Amen. Hail Mary, full of grace, the Lord is with thee. Blessed art thou among women, and blessed is the fruit of thy womb, Jesus. Holy Mary, Mother of God, pray for us sinners now and at the hour of our death. Amen. Hail Mary, full of grace, the Lord is with thee. Blessed art thou among women,
and blessed is the fruit of

thy womb, Jesus. Holy Mary, Mother of God, pray for us sinners now and at the hour of our death. Amen. Hail Mary, full of grace, the Lord is with thee. Blessed art thou among women, and blessed is the fruit of thy womb, Jesus. Holy Mary, Mother of God, pray for us sinners now and at the hour of our death. Amen. Hail Mary, full of grace, the Lord is with thee. Blessed art thou among women, and blessed is the fruit of thy womb, Jesus. Holy Mary, Mother of God, pray for us sinners now and at the hour of our death. Amen. Glory be to the Father, and to the Son, and to the Holy Spirit, as it was in the beginning, is now, and ever shall be, world without end. Amen.

0: all of our death. Amen. Glory be to the Father, and to the Son, and to the Holy Spirit, as it was in the beginning, is now, and ever shall be, world without end. Amen. O my Jesus, forgive us our sins, save us from the fires of hell. Lead all souls to heaven, especially those in most need of thy mercy. Hail, Holy Queen, Mother of Mercy, our life, our sweetness, and our hope. To thee do we cry, poor banished children of Eve. To thee do we send up our sighs, mourning and weeping in this vale of tears. Turn then, most gracious Advocate, thine eyes of mercy toward us, and after this our exile, show unto us the blessed fruit of thy womb, Jesus. O clement, O loving, O sweet Virgin Mary, pray for us, O Holy Mother of God, that we may be made worthy of the promises of Christ. Let us pray. O God, whose only begotten Son, by his life, death, and resurrection, has purchased for us the rewards of eternal life, grant, we beseech thee, that by meditating on these mysteries of the Most Holy Rosary of the Blessed Virgin Mary, we may imitate what they contain and obtain what they promise, through the same Christ our Lord. Amen. Most Sacred Heart of Jesus, have mercy on us. Immaculate Heart of Mary, pray for us. In the name of the Father, and of the Son, and of the Holy Spirit. Amen.
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Lord, not let your servant go in peace. Your word has been fulfilled. My own eyes have seen salvation which you have prepared in the sight of every people, a light to reveal you to the nations and the glory of your people Israel. Glory to the Father, and to the Son, and to the Holy Spirit, as it was in the beginning, is now, and will be forever. Amen.

Good morning. Welcome to the Cathedral of St. Agnes in Rockville Center, New York. We welcome all those joining us by way of the Catholic Faith Network. Today is the fifth Sunday of Easter. The celebrant for this Mass is the Most Reverend John O'Barris, Bishop of the Diocese of Rockville Center. Our entrance hymn is number 611, Joyful, Joyful, We Adore You.

0: In the name of the Father, and of the Son, and of the Holy Spirit.
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0: As we celebrate Jesus Christ, the way, the truth, and the life, on this fifth Sunday of Easter, we are grateful to have the Knights of Columbus and our diocesan seminarians present for this Mass. The Knights of Columbus, through the example and intercession of their founder, Blessed Father Michael McGivney, are champions of the Catholic priesthood and champions of our Catholic seminarians. Our Knights of Columbus councils in Nassau and Suffolk counties provide both prayer and financial support to our seminarians. Please pray for our seminarians and for a rich new harvest of holy vocations to the priesthood on Long Island and throughout the Universal Church. Please pray for our Knights of Columbus and the canonization of a great light of Jesus Christ in American Catholic Church history, Blessed Father Michael McGivney. As you know, the Knights graciously gave us a beautiful statue of Blessed McGivney, which stands at the entrance to Kelly Hall, and which always reminds all of us here at St. Agnes Cathedral and throughout the Diocese of Rockville Center to pray for his canonization. I'm very grateful for the presence of Father Walter Kujerski, the pastor of St. Dominic's Parish in Oyster Bay. Father Walter is our diocesan director of seminarians. I'm very grateful for the presence of Father John Crozier, who is our director of vocations. I'm grateful for the presence of Father Lachlan Cameron, our vicar of clergy and pastoral planning, and of course the presence of our rector, Father Michael Duffy. Brothers and sisters, let us acknowledge our sins and so prepare ourselves to celebrate the sacred mysteries. I confess to Almighty God and to you, my brothers and sisters, that I have greatly sinned in my thoughts and in my words, in what I have done and in what I have failed to do. Through my most grievous fault, therefore I ask Blessed Mary, Ever Virgin, all the angels and saints, and you, my brothers and sisters, to pray for me to the Lord our God. May Almighty God have mercy on us, forgive us our sins, and bring us to everlasting life.
2: Amen.

0: Let us pray. Almighty ever-living God, constantly accomplish the Paschal mystery within us, that those you were pleased to make new in holy baptism may, under your protective care, bear much fruit and come to the joys of life eternal. Through our Lord Jesus Christ, your Son, who lives and reigns with you in the unity of the Holy Spirit, God forever and ever.
1: Amen. Amen.

A reading from the Acts of the Apostles. As the number of disciples continued to grow, the Hellenists complained against the Hebrews because their widows were being neglected in the daily distribution. So the 12 called together the community of the disciples and said, "It is not right for us to neglect the word of God to serve at table. Brothers, select from among you 7 reputable men, filled with the Spirit and wisdom, whom we shall appoint to this task, whereas we shall devote ourselves to prayer and to the ministry of the word." The proposal was acceptable to the whole community. So they chose Stephen, a man filled with faith and the Holy Spirit, also Philip, Prochorus, Nicanor, Timon, Parmenas, and Nicholas of Antioch, a convert to Judaism. They presented these men to the apostles, who prayed and laid hands on them. The word of God continued to spread, and the number of the disciples in Jerusalem increased greatly. Even a large group of priests were becoming obedient to the faith. The word of the Lord.

0: A reading from the first letter of St. Peter. Beloved, come to him, a living stone, rejected by human beings, but chosen and precious in the sight of God. And like living stones, let yourselves be built into a spiritual house, to be a holy priesthood, to offer spiritual sacrifices acceptable to God through Jesus Christ. For it says in Scripture, "Behold, I am laying a stone in Zion, a cornerstone, chosen and precious, and whoever believes in it shall not be put to shame. Therefore, its value is for you who have faith. But for those without faith, the stone that the builders rejected has become the cornerstone, and a stone that will make people stumble, and a rock that will make them fall. They stumble by disobeying the word, as is their destiny. You are a chosen race, a royal priesthood, a holy nation, a people of his own, so that you may announce the praises of him who called you out of darkness into his wonderful light, the word of the Lord."
1: Thanks be to God.

0: Lord be with you.
1: And with your spirit.
0: A reading from the Holy Gospel according to John.
1: Glory to you, Lord.
0: Jesus said to his disciples, "Do not let your hearts be troubled.

0: Have faith in God, have faith also in me. In my Father's house there are many dwelling places. If there were not, would I have told you that I am going to prepare a place for you? And if I go and prepare a place for you, I will come back again and take you to myself, so that where I am, you also may be. Where I am going, you know the way. Thomas said to him, Master, we do not know where you are going. How can we know the way? Jesus said to him, I am the way and the truth and the life. No one comes to the Father except through me. If you know me, then you will also know my Father. From now on, you do know him and have seen him. Philip said to him, Master, show us the Father, and that will be enough for us. Jesus said to him, Have I been with you for so long a time, and you still do not know me, Philip? Whoever has seen me has seen the Father. How can you say, Show us the Father? Do you not believe that I am in the Father, and the Father is in me? The words that I speak to you, I do not speak on my own. The Father who dwells in me is doing his works. Believe me that I am in the Father, and the Father is in me, or else believe because of the works themselves. Amen, amen, I say to you, whoever believes in me will do the works that I do, and will do greater ones than these, because I am going to the Father. The Gospel of the Lord.
1: Praise to you.

The lives of young saints and elderly saints are great commentaries on John 14 and our Lord's words, "I am the way, the truth, and the life." I'm amazed as I go through our 133 parishes in Nassau and Suffolk counties, in our wonderful Catholic schools, in our Catholic campus ministries, and in our religious education in our parishes, how much our young people know and love St. Carlo Acutis. St. Carlo was canonized by Pope Leo XIV on September 7th, 2025, only 8 months ago. And I love what Pope Leo and Pope Francis say about St. Carlo and what he means to the mission of the Catholic Church in the 21st century. Here's from Pope Leo's canonization homily on September 7th. St. Carlo used to say, "In front of the sun, you get a tan. In front of the Eucharist, you become a saint." And again, "Sadness is looking at yourself. Happiness is looking at God." Conversion is nothing more than shifting your gaze from below to above. A simple movement of the eyes is enough. Another essential practice for St. Carlo was frequent confession. Carlo wrote, "The only thing we really have to fear is sin." And he marveled because, in his own words, people are so concerned with the beauty of their bodies and do not care about the beauty of their souls. St. Carlo lived from 1991 to 2006. Can you imagine this 13 or 14-year-old young man having that kind of practical, real spiritual wisdom? Jesus Christ wasn't just an idea to St. Carlo, it was his very existence. St. Carlo, as we know, was a computer whiz, and he used his computer skills to put together a website which explored the great miracles, the Eucharistic miracles in the history of our church. And for our young people here today, that website still exists and is evangelizing young people and people of all ages well into the 21st century. After Carlo's death,

in 2006. I also like what Pope Francis said about Carlo in 2019. For our young people here today, Pope Francis, it's really worth looking this up. Christus vivit, Christ lives. It was a beautiful exhortation from Pope Francis to the young people of the world. And what Pope Francis said about Carlo is that all the consumerism and shallowness of worldwide consumerism, all the temptations to superficiality when we spend our lives scrolling. He said that Carlo said to the young people of the world, don't be a bland photocopy. Be a holy original. Now, what did Carlo mean by a bland photocopy? Young people, sometimes we think we're being original when we go with the crowd in self-destructive directions. But Carlo is saying that what Father Matt Brown says, the holy life is the happy life. The holy life is the happy life. So to be a bland photocopy is to follow the superficiality of a worldly spirit. It's following the logic of the Prince of Darkness down the paths of the seven deadly sins. Carlo is saying to the young people and people of every age in the world, do you want to be fresh and be young at heart in every season of your life? If you want to have a great enthusiasm for life, give your life entirely to Jesus Christ. You will be a baptismal original. St. Francis de Sales once gave, I think, the best advice. You could use it for your career. You could use it for who you're deciding to marry. In any age, he said, be who you are and be that well in Jesus Christ. I was at Sacred Heart Academy on Friday, and I told these very vibrant young women that all of us are trying to figure out who we are. Arthur Brooks is a professor at the Harvard Business School, and he teaches a course called Happiness, and the lecture hall is jammed because these Harvard Business School students, they may be very high achieving, but Arthur says very few of them understand where they're going and why and what the deepest meaning is to their lives. They may be high achieving, but they're staying on the surface, and he's seeing in all of them a great hunger for deep meaning. And we know that that meaning is he who is the way, the truth, and the life for our lives. So let's break down for a moment those beautiful words from John 14. I am the way, the truth, and the life. I am the way. Each one of us enters the world at a unique moment of world and salvation history. And God the Father, Son, and Holy Spirit have special plans, providential plans for our lives. So Jesus is the way, and Psalm 119 says, may the word of God be a light and lamp for your steps. Jesus is the word of God, and his inspired sacred scriptures are our way. We take it a step at a time, and we discover who we are in the flames of intimacy with the heart of Jesus Christ. I am the truth. John's gospel tells us, Jesus says, the truth shall set you free. And so all of the truths that we proclaim as Catholics, they are connected, they are interdependent. And when we discover how they are connected, the lights go on with our Catholic faith.
For instance, in just a few moments, we will profess the Nicene Creed together. Do we ever think that when we step up and profess that Nicene Creed, that every dimension of those doctrines guide how our personal or mental prayer and guide our liturgical prayer? So the liberating and objective truths of our Catholic doctrine, the inspired Word of God, the Old Testament, the New Testament, the liberating truths around our seven sacraments, the liberating truths around our Catholic moral teaching, whether it's the gospel of human life in a moment in New York State where we are facing this assisted suicide bill, or every dimension of our Catholic social justice teaching, every dimension of our teaching on marriage and the family. All these truths are so deeply connected. One of the things many of us are attracted by our Catholic integral ecology, and it's so important that we realize as we express this very prophetically that it's based and cannot be separated from our Catholic view of natural law, our Catholic view of human nature, our Catholic view of marriage, our Catholic view of the family. It's all connected. And they cannot be separated, these beautiful truths. So Jesus is the truth. And when we allow that truth to form our minds, hearts, and consciences with the presence and power of Jesus Christ, nothing can stop us. Jesus is the life. On Friday, we celebrated the memorial of Saint Joseph the Worker. It's so important that we understand that the Catholic Church has a distinctive philosophy, theology, and spirituality of work that is liberating to every human being. Many philosophies of work are expressions of the culture of death. Look back into our American history. The whole tragedy of human slavery that led to the Civil War expressed a tragically flawed and evil view of the human person and view of work. I want to thank all of you in the work you do every day. And so most of us are working in secular settings. So when you bring the light of Jesus Christ and the mission of church into your secular workplace, when you mentor, and people say that you mentor with charity, with dignity, with respect, when you work with great follow-through, attention to detail, and that great sense of perseverance, when the pressure's on at work and there are sudden multiple deadlines that come with 10 different clients at once, and you have that peace that surpasses all understanding, you feel the stress, but your Catholic faith leads you and guides you. The fundamental role of the Apostle of the Lady, according to the Second Vatican Council, is that we bring the light of Christ into secular networks and to secular workplaces and everywhere we go. So St. Carlo Acutis, you know what I love about the young saints? Not only do they inspire young people, isn't it true that they inspire the elderly and all of us who are older as well? But it also works in the other direction as well. How many times have we heard about grandparents inspiring children, teenagers, college students, young adults in their faith?
And all of us have had an incredible example on Long Island in the past few weeks.

of a beautiful expression of the Holy Spirit evangelizing all of us through the elderly. Her name is Sister Frances Domenici Piscitella, a Dominican nun who celebrated her 113th birthday on April 20th, 2026, and is now recognized by the Guinness Book of World Records as the world's oldest living nun. You know, my parents, Oliver and Marjorie, they lived till 90, and I thought to myself, I'm kind of having my head maybe 90 plus. Can you imagine if I had, you have to plan for another 23 years? But isn't it powerful for us as we consider Sister at 113 years old? What does she teach us about our vocations right now? She's teaching us prayer, courage, sacrifice, trusting in God in every season of our lives with great and deep faith. Here are some of the things about Sister that I love. She was born April 20th, 1913, before the World War I in Central Islip. Despite losing part of her left arm at the age of 2, she pursued her vocation with determination. She joined the Sisters of St. Dominic of Amityville in 1931 at age 17. She earned both a bachelor's and master's degree in education and dedicated 94 years in religious life, primarily as a teacher. Sister taught for 52 years at what is now Molloy University, just a few yards away. She also worked in Brooklyn Catholic elementary schools, instructing students in mathematics and other subjects. During her 113th birthday celebration, she received a proclamation from Pope Leo XIV, marking her influence across generations of students and religious communities. Now get this. Her life has spanned 10 popes, 20 US presidents, 2 world wars, and several pandemics, making her a living symbol of faith, resilience, and great service to the mission of the church. I love some of her recent quotes. She says, "My whole mind is on God. He has kept me going all these years." But my favorite quote from Sister Frances is, "Teach until you die. Teach Jesus Christ until you die." Sister Piscitella, she is inspiring all of us, in a special way our young people here today. St. Carlo Acutis, I'm sure, is inspiring Sister Frances as he inspires all generations. Let's open ourselves to the power of the Holy Spirit working within us, and at the very root of our existence, mind, heart, and soul, let's say from the depths of our being, "Jesus is the way, the truth, and the life for my life and every dimension of the mission of mercy of the Catholic Church to the world." Please stand. I believe in one God, the Father Almighty, maker of heaven and earth, of all things visible and invisible. I believe in one Lord Jesus Christ, the only begotten Son of God, born of the Father before all ages, God from God, light from light, true God from true God, begotten, not made, consubstantial with the Father. Through him all things were made. For us men and for our salvation, he came down from heaven, and by the Holy Spirit was incarnate to the Virgin Mary and became man. For our sake he was crucified under Pontius Pilate. He suffered

0: death and was buried, and rose again on the third day in accordance with the Scriptures. He ascended into heaven and is seated at the right hand of the Father. He will come again in glory to judge the living and the dead, and his kingdom will have no end. I believe in the Holy Spirit, the Lord, the giver of life, who proceeds from the Father and the Son, who with the Father and the Son is adored and glorified, who has spoken through the prophets. I believe in one holy Catholic and apostolic church. I confess one baptism for the forgiveness of sins, and I look forward to the resurrection of the dead and life of the world to come. Amen. Filled with Easter joy, let us pray earnestly to God, who graciously listens to our prayers.
1: For our Holy Father, Pope Leo, that guided by Christ the Good Shepherd, he may continue to be an instrument of peace for the Church and the entire world, let us pray to the Lord.
2: Lord, hear our prayer.
1: For an increase in vocations to the priesthood, religious life, and holy marriages, especially from among the people of our parish and the children of our schools, let us pray to the Lord.
2: Lord, hear our prayer.
1: For the leaders of nations and all those in positions of power, that they may be guided by wisdom, justice, and compassion, and work tirelessly to build true and lasting peace, let us pray to the Lord.
2: Lord, hear our prayer.
1: For police officers, firefighters, emergency medical personnel, and the members of the armed forces, that they may remain safe in their service, let us pray to the Lord.
2: Lord, hear our prayer.
1: For the Knights of Columbus and their mission in the Church, that inspired by the charity, unity, and faith of their founder, Blessed Father Michael J. McGivney, they may continue to serve the needs of the Church and the vulnerable in society. Let us pray to the Lord.
2: Lord, hear our prayer.
1: For the sick of our parish, especially Bill Livingston, for the repose of the souls of the faithful departed, especially Edward Kunkel Jr., Leonardo Bologna, Christine Lacona, John J. Popka Sr., Carmela de Jesus Pena, for the intentions of this Holy Mass, Minato and Maria Scarinzi, and for the needs and intentions we hold in the silence of our hearts and the hearts of those watching on Catholic Faith Network. Let us pray to the Lord.
2: Lord, hear our prayer.
0: Heavenly Father, hear the prayers and needs of your Church brought before you with loving trust. We ask this through Christ our Lord.
3: Amen. Please place your sacrificial offering to St. Agnes in the collection now being taken. You may also place your Catholic elementary school's offering in this collection. Thank you for your continued support and generosity.

0: Pray, brothers and sisters, that my sacrifice and yours may be acceptable to God the Almighty Father.
1: May the Lord accept the sacrifice at your hands for the praise and glory of his name, for our good and the good of all his holy church.
0: O God, who by the wonderful exchange effected in this sacrifice have made us partakers of the one supreme Godhead, grant, we pray, that as we have come to know your truth, we may make it ours by a worthy way of life through Christ our Lord.
1: Amen.
0: The Lord be with you.
1: And with your spirit.
0: Lift up your hearts.
1: We lift them up unto the Lord.
0: Let us give thanks to the Lord our God.
1: It is right and just.
0: It is truly right and just, our duty and our salvation, at all times to acclaim you, O Lord, but in this time above all, to laud you yet more gloriously when Christ our Passover has been sacrificed. He never ceases to offer himself for us, but defends us and ever pleads our cause before you. He is the sacrificial victim who dies no more, the lamb once slain who lives forever. Therefore, overcome with paschal joy, every land, every people exults in your praise. Even the heavenly powers with the angelic hosts sing together the unending hymn of your glory as they acclaim.

You are indeed holy, O Lord, the fount of all holiness. Make holy, therefore, these gifts, we pray, by sending down your Spirit upon them like the dewfall, so that they may become for us the body and blood of our Lord Jesus Christ. The time he was betrayed and entered willingly into his passion, he took bread and, giving thanks, broke it and gave it to his disciples, saying, "Take this, all of you, and eat of it, for this is my body, which will be given up for you." In a similar way, when supper was ended, he took the chalice, and once more giving thanks, he gave it to his disciples, saying, "Take this, all of you, and drink from it. For this is the chalice of my blood, the blood of the new and eternal covenant, which will be poured out for you and for many for the forgiveness of sins. Do this in memory of me."

giving thanks that you have held us worthy to be in your presence and minister to you. Humbly we pray that, partaking of the body and blood of Christ, we may be gathered into one by the Holy Spirit. Remember, Lord, your church spread throughout the world, and bring her to the fullness of charity, together with Leo, our Pope, me, your unworthy servant, my assistant bishops, and all the clergy. Remember also our brothers and sisters who have fallen asleep in the hope of the resurrection,

Blessed Joseph, her spouse, with the blessed apostles and all the saints who have pleased you throughout the ages, we may merit to be co-heirs to eternal life, and may praise and glorify you through your Son, Jesus Christ. Through him and with him and in him, O God, almighty Father, in the unity of the Holy Spirit, all

0: At the Savior's command and formed by divine teaching, we dare to say,
1: Our Father, who art in heaven, hallowed be thy name. Thy kingdom come, thy will be done, on earth as it is in heaven. Give us this day our daily bread, and forgive us our trespasses, as we forgive those who trespass against us. And lead us not into temptation, but deliver us from evil.
0: Deliver us, Lord, we pray, from every evil. Graciously grant peace in our days, that by the help of your mercy, we may be always free from sin and safe from all distress, as we await the blessed hope and the coming of our Savior, Jesus Christ.
1: For the kingdom and power and the glory are yours, now and forever.
0: Lord Jesus Christ, who said to your apostles, Peace I leave you, my peace I give you, look not on our sins, but on the faith of your church, and graciously grant her peace and unity in accordance with your will, to live and reign forever and ever.
2: Amen.
0: The peace of the Lord be with you always.
1: And with your spirit.
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0: Behold the Lamb of God, behold him who takes away the sins of the world. Bless those called to the supper of the Lamb.
1: Lord, I am not worthy that you should enter under my roof, but only say the word, and my soul shall be healed.

0: Let us pray. Graciously be present to your people, we pray, O Lord, and lead those you have imbued with heavenly mysteries to pass from former ways to newness of life through Christ our Lord. Amen. Please be seated.
1: Dear friends, immediately following Mass, we invite the Knights of Columbus and their guests to go directly to the Kelly Center following the Mass. Mothers and grandmothers, living or deceased, can be enrolled in our Mother's Day Novena of Masses. Please use the envelopes by the doors and place them in the collection basket or drop them off at the rectory to enroll your loved ones in this beautiful novena. Dear friends, it's been announced this weekend that Bishop Barris has assigned our own Father Michael Ngoka as the next pastor of St. Martin of Tours Parish in Bethpage. Father will be leaving us at the end of June. We're very grateful for his 2 years of ministry here at St. Agnes, and we pray for him as he takes on this beautiful new pastoral ministry as we await a replacement for Father Ngoka. Please pray for him. There'll be an opportunity to celebrate him and to bid him farewell at the end of June with a Mass and a reception. And finally, this weekend, last weekend, and next weekend, we have many of our children in second grade receiving their first Holy Communion. A number of them are here today. We want to celebrate them and give thanks to God for them and for their devotion, especially those of you who have worn your first communion outfits. You inspire each of us by your devotion to the Blessed Sacrament, just like St. Carlo Acutis. Boys and girls, thank you for being here with us this morning, and congratulations on receiving your first Holy Communion. Please now stand for the bishop's blessing.
0: And I encourage our children, young people, our seminarians are incredible. They're going to be outside the front of the cathedral, and they want to talk to you. You'll get to know them. They have great senses of humor, and they're your future priests on Long Island. Let's all give them a wonderful sense of our appreciation. And let's pray that we multiply them by 10. The Lord be with you.
2: And with your spirit.
0: May Almighty God bless you, the Father, and the Son, and the Holy Spirit.
3: Amen. Go forth, the Mass is ended.
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0: Hello and welcome to our program, Where God Weeps, a program where we talk about the suffering and persecuted church around the world. From the busy streets of Kinshasa to the remote villages in the heart of the Congo Basin, the Catholic Church plays a vital role in the lives of millions of Congolese people. Congo is one of the wealthiest countries in Africa in terms of natural resources. But despite this wealthiness, Congo is among the five poorest countries in the world. Today, we delve into the heart of this remarkable country, exploring the challenges and triumphs faced by its inhabitants. Join me as we embark on a journey of faith, resilience, and hope in the Democratic Republic of Congo, guided by the knowledge and compassion of Maxime François Marcel, who works for the Pontifical Foundation Aid to the Church in Need, as the head of the Department for French-speaking countries in Africa. Maxime, welcome to our program.
1: Thank you, Jonas. Thank you for having me.

0: Maxime, when was the last time that you were in Congo, and why did you go to this country specifically?
1: So my last and first time in Congo was in May 2022, when I was able to visit three dioceses in the eastern part of the country. And the reason why I went is because it was actually my first trip with Aid to the Church in Need, and I took the opportunity of, a period of calm and peace in a torn region to do a quick visit, which, by the way, would be impossible right now.
0: Now, it is important to understand for our audience, Maxim, that it is a very vast territory when we're talking about Congo.
1: It is, absolutely. Congo has, if I'm not mistaken, 2,300,000 square kilometers. So it's as big as all Western Europe from Portugal to Poland.
0: Wow,
1: So,
0: that's a good analogy to have an idea of the magnitude of this country.
1: Well, if you like analogies, here's another one. The Diocese of Uvira is located next to Lake Tanganyika, and it faces the country of Burundi. The Diocese of Uvira is four times as big as the whole country of Burundi itself. So that's
0: Wow.
1: the massive size of some of the dioceses in Congo. Nevertheless, it has a relatively small population, about 100 million inhabitants, which is not so much for such a big country.
0: You know, in another conversation that I had with a Congolese priest, he mentioned a very particular phrase. He said that the natural resources of Congo are its blessing and its curse. Why is this sentiment about the resources of Congo?
1: Sure, well, that's a very sad topic. It's a blessing because, as someone said, Congo is a geological scandal. It has so much, it's unbelievable. It is of public knowledge that most of the content that we use for cell phones comes from Congo. And the same could be said about things like gold and diamond and silver and copper and so on, and the list is very long. But it's also a curse because the richness produced in Congo goes in the wrong hands, or in no hands at all, if I can say so. So most of the population, and by most of the population, I mean 90%, lives in absolute poverty. The ones who are lucky enough to work are basically exploited. So the work conditions are very, very hard. And there is almost no protection from the state because Congo is a very big state, it's a very big country, as we said. So you've got a country the size of Western Europe with a capital located at in the southwestern part of the country, and the action, the digging, the mines, is happening on the other side, in the eastern part
0: Right.
1: of the country. These are 3 or 4,000 kilometers of distance, with no roads. There's no way to go from one point to the other except by plane. So communication is very hard. And many times it looks like Kinshasa is actually not really ruling the country at all because they can't. It's just too big. Which is one theory about Congo. I don't need to go deeper into this topic, but some people believe it is not possible to rule the country. Fact is that a lot of things happen in the east that escape the control of both the state and the army. And we know for a fact that 80% of the production of the Congolese mines goes straight to China. But again, under what control, that remains to be seen. And that's how millions of people, because obviously the eastern part is the most densely inhabited part of the country, millions of people are depend on the mines, but I get maybe $1 or $2 a day for the
0: Right,
1: work.
0: it's a blatant exploitation of the people and the resources, basically. Now, it's important that you are situating us in the east part of the country because they're really very different realities from one part to the other. In the secular news, in the secular media, it is common to hear about a violent conflict, an armed conflict. And this is in the east side of the country. Can you explain to us who is fighting who? What is the reason for this armed conflict?
1: Okay, yes. Well, that's also a very tricky topic. Let's go back to the 90s. Back in the 90s, Congo was ruled by a dictator named Mobutu,

0: who died in 95 in Morocco. And the reason why he died outside of his own country is because by the end of his period of power, a genocide was launched in Rwanda, a neighboring country, as we all know. And apart from the amount of casualties in Rwanda itself, a large part of the population fled to Congo, because the border is you know, very relative. It's just crossing a city and you're already in Congo. Those were mostly Hutus. And as we know, Hutus were the ones who took the initiative of killing Tutsis. The Tutsi government that seized power in Rwanda after the genocide and after a long civil war, which is a chapter often forgotten in Rwandan history, this very Tutsi government went after the Hutus who had fled. So you have hundreds of thousands of civilians and soldiers or perpetrators in the jungle of Congo trying to escape from the Tutsi army, which is after them. They basically all died in the jungle under circumstances that cannot be described. But a group remains and is still very active and even has ties with the Congolese army with the purpose of overthrowing the Tutsi government. So right now what you have is a rebel group in Congo fighting another country. Now, as a response, this other country, Rwanda in this case, also sustains a militia in Congo called the M23 to officially fight this rebel group that I mentioned before, this Hutu group, but it could also have another agenda, which is a theory widely spread among experts of Congo. Rwanda is a very small country with a very big population. They could be trying to expand and to seize Congolese part of the territory. Country mm-hmm. territories, because their own country is too small. That's one element. Then you have an Islamist group, which came from Uganda, ADF, which is also part of the Islamic State.
1: Okay.
0: Officially.
1: And when we talk about the Islamic State, is what we commonly known as ISIS.
0: Absolutely. They were created independently of ISIS, but they became part of it. And they're known as the bloodiest group in Congo. They operate further north in Butembo Beni, which is right across the border of Uganda. And they're unfortunately known for being extremely violent. So that's another source of war, which has maybe nothing to do with the natural wealth of Congo, but maybe it does, because, you know, war is often linked to money. And then you have inter-ethnical conflicts, which also arise in this part of the country. It would be too difficult to really discern who right. is fighting whom, but it is a fact that different Congolese groups are fighting each other. And because, as I said before, the army and the state are unable to solve the situation, which has been going on for 30 years now, people would just, you know, seize arms and defend themselves. So the so-called self-defense groups. And these groups can develop into militias. And we said before that, you know, it's a curse to be so rich. And it is indeed, because this militia often tend to control mines from which they draw right. the money that they need for the weapons and for the, you know, for their own survival. And so, as one expert said, it's a war that feeds itself. And so no one is actually interested in stopping the war, because too much depends on it. So it's a vicious circle.
1: Wow. Maxime, evidently we want to know and we want to concentrate our conversation about the work that the church does in Congo. But evidently we need this context to understand why the church is doing what it's doing, right? One of the main areas where the church is involved is in what we call the internally displaced people, which are people that, as you're

0: in this crisis, that they have to move, they have to abandon their villages, their small towns because of the violence, or because they are just kicked out to exploit the resources of the area. So can you describe us a little bit, what is the magnitude of the work the church is doing with internally displaced people?
1: So first of all, when we talk about IDPs in Congo, we have to understand a massive scale of the phenomenon. 6 million people.
0: Wow.
1: And it's increasing every year. So right now it could be even more. And the other thing is, it's so big that it's such a challenge that there is no solution. As a matter of fact, the United Nations are constantly asking for more funds to deal with the situation because they don't have them. You could read in the news on a regular basis that, you know, they're short on money to deal with the situation. So if the United Nations themselves cannot deal with it, just imagine the Congolese church.
0: Of course.
1: The Congolese church is very poor. That's a matter of fact. And not only is it poor, but it's also challenged by huge territories. You know, we said before that some dioceses could be as big as whole countries. The best example is the Archdiocese of Kisangani, which is 146,000 square kilometers, which is, it's unbelievable.
0: It's a country in itself.
1: It's a country in itself. So how could you pretend to put
0: to
1: order in such
0: to
1: a place?
0: To people, yes.
1: Now, going further, going back to the eastern area, even though dioceses could be smaller than that, they are still very, very big and there are no infrastructures. And the church has barely any source of income. So a typical situation with IDPs would be, you know, maybe 2,000 people coming in the backyard of your parish. And that's a situation that I hear often.
0: Literally?
1: Yeah, absolutely. Yeah. As a matter of fact, just very recently I heard about, I called a monastery, a Benedictine monastery in Eastern Congo, who has, I think they mentioned 20,000 IDPs on their ground. People who fled violence and who seek refuge in a monastery, but, you know, there's no security.
0: Please describe for us one of these camps, just to have an idea of what the living conditions of these people.
1: I'll tell you what I saw in May 2022. I went to a refugee camp located close to Goma, right between Goma and the volcano, which, by the way, erupts.
0: I wanted to ask you about that later. Yeah. Yes.
1: So I went to a camp where 8,000 people lived by the time. And one of the things that shocked me is that they had no water. So we're talking about a camp located next to Lake Kivu.
0: When we say camp, what does that mean? They live in tents, in huts, in buildings?
1: So in this case, we're talking about small wooden houses which had been built partly by the Congolese government and by NGOs. Goma has a lot of NGOs because it's at the center of the conflict with the M23. Plus the volcano, plus other things which made it destination for NGOs to stay. So you could literally find dozens of NGOs in Goma itself. Now, we drive a few miles, we get to this camp, and they have no water because the NGOs left. Not far away, as I said, they're just a few miles away, but the camp has no water. So you have 8,000 people who have to walk to Lake Kivu, one of the great, you know, we call the region the Great Lakes, and Lake Kivu is one of them. So you have people who have to walk maybe 10 or 15 kilometers back and forth every day just to get water.
0: Wow.
1: So that's the kind of situation you face.
0: What about food?
1: I don't have any personal experience with foods, specifically speaking, but I can imagine it's just the same.
0: Very, very, very limited.
1: Very limited, indeed.
0: So the church gets resources from the

0: Universal Church to support these efforts?
1: I wouldn't say it like this. The church gets resources from NGOs mostly, indirectly, because you know, a typical situation, like I said, would be that IDPs would come to a place owned by the church. So, you know, when you have a crowd of hundreds or thousands of people who just settle there, there's not much to do. You just open your gates and let them in. Again, the example of the monastery in the Goma region is a good example for that. But those are structures who have no resources themselves. You know, they barely survive with what they have. So normally, that's why NGOs are there. You know, they would go and feed the people and give them maybe any help. The dioceses would maybe apply for projects and help with the distribution of things. But the Universal Church itself has no means to deal with the situation. You know, again, the UN itself doesn't, so
0: right.
1: Who could?
0: Now, Maxime, let's talk about now the pastoral care of all these people. What the church is doing about all this?
1: So the church normally puts a priest or a team of a pastoral team, which could be priests, catechists, sisters. That happens frequently. You'll see camps which have been around for years, because of course the situations, you know, have been around for many years. People are born, live, and die in these camps. You know, it's not like they come and go. It's basically their lives. So the church would send a priest. We had beautiful examples of that, and the priest who just deal with the IDPs like normal parishioners, if I can say so. You know, they teach them catechism, they give them the sacraments, they're there for them. And we sometimes actually, as a foundation, help those priests with their needs, you know, to make sure that they're at least able to bring the faith to these people.
0: Are there chapels or, I mean, I would imagine churches as such, but places of worship in this camp?
1: Sure. Yeah. Obviously, not like in a city or not like in a regular parish, but there are. I remember an example where we supported a project to build like a hall so that the youth could come to their priest and receive catechism. And it was built within one of these camps. So absolutely.
0: Maxime, share with us, if I can ask you, an example or a story that inspired you in terms of how these people live their faith, people under very dire circumstances.
1: Mm-hmm. A couple comes to my mind. I met a couple in Bukavu. Bukavu is also one of the cities that has been suffering so much under the war. And I met a couple which is dedicated to the ministry of family pastoral. Both went to Benin with a scholarship given by Aid to the Church in Need to study family pastoral at the John Paul II Institute. They came back after 2 years of study. And they've been at the service of the diocese since then to teach either the youth or young families or whoever wants to hear it about family pastoral and the message of the church regarding love and family. And they've been doing this for years, decades maybe. And whenever they tell you about their work conditions, it's astonishing. They have nothing. They basically give a lot and receive very little, materially speaking. But they keep going with an enthusiasm that I've never seen before in Catholic people. And that was very inspiring to me. And that's when I thought, you know.

0: This country might be full of misery and it could seem hopeless many times, but the message of the gospel went down into the hearts of a few people who are doing miracles.
1: Yes, that's always the case of people living under these very, very, very difficult circumstances. And Maxime, we're running out of time, but I don't want to finish our conversation without talking about the needs. How our audience, our viewers can help, or the church in general can help the church in Congo.
0: So the list of needs is very long and we're running out of time. So I'd say, you know, from Ethel Church in Need, we want to pray for these people before and foremost, because if God doesn't help, then everything is useless. And it's something we firmly believe in. We need to inform people about what's happening in Congo. And that's very important.
1: That was something shocking to me preparing the interview, Maxime. There is not enough information, to be honest, about Congo. And when you hear this account in firsthand, like you, it's a scandal, an international scandal.
0: It is.
1: And it's so little information. So I think that, yes, it's very important what you're saying, that this has to be known.
0: Yeah, the Pope went to Congo last year.
1: Yes, that's right.
0: And you know, we need to address the situation. We need to understand what's going on, and then of course we can help with donations and with financial and material help. Ethel Church in Need is very much involved in the formation of priests, because we believe priests can be agents for, you know, the improvement of things. You know, they bring faith, but they also bring hope to the people.
1: Of course.
0: It is a big difference for people when a priest is among themselves and when there's none. And that's why bishops work a lot on creating the structure so that priests can be sent to these remote areas and not only come once a month or once a year. To celebrate the Eucharist or hear confessions. They need a stable presence of the church, and that's something we help with.
1: Well, we know that you're going back soon to Congo, so we wish you best luck, and we really thank you for this time with us here in the program.
0: My pleasure. Thanks for inviting me.
1: And thank you, ladies and gentlemen, for being with us in another program of Where God Weeps. If you want to know more about the work that the church is doing in Congo, we encourage you to contact the information at the end of this program. Thank you, and God bless.

And on June 29th, 1999, my 22-year-old son died. There was a young man who had passed away, very, very wonderful athlete. So they asked me to go and talk to him. And so some time had passed, and I had made contact, but they weren't ready. And then I get a phone call, and I go and I visit with him. And sitting on the end of the couch, and the dad's sitting over there, and the mom comes in, and she's, her eyes are puffy, and she's, you know, she's still crying. This has been some time afterwards. And she sits down, and she says to me, do you question God? Because let me tell you something, I question God. And all these people tell me they're not supposed to question God. I want them to bury their child and then come back and tell me I'm not supposed to question God.

0: God. And I looked at her and I smiled and I said, I question God constantly.
1: And now, Focus on the Immaculate Heart presents Unspeakable Grief, Unimaginable Faith.
2: The thing that really strikes me is that you talk about faith.
0: Mm-hmm.
2: And not just religion.
0: The reason I do that is I speak to a lot of civic groups, a lot of groups that are in the world and of the world. And so religion is one of those taboos. You're not supposed to talk about religion. And so what I simply do is I say, I'm not going to talk about religion today. I'll talk about faith. Because religion is traditional. Religion is man-made, okay? Faith is belief. And everybody has a belief. Whether it goes in sync with mine or not, they have a belief. And so they have faith in something. And it's important to let people know that it's okay to talk about your faith.
2: Have you always been a man of faith?
0: Yes. There's been some detours along the way, as is normal for people. At least that's what I keep saying. There were normal detours. But I've always had a relationship with God. Growing up, I was going to go into the seminary until I found out that I like girls. So I decided that I wasn't gonna do that. But God has always been a part of my life, and I can have real neat conversations with God.
2: When you say about faith, and faith matters,
0: mm-hmm.
2: and you talk to these groups motivationally,
0: mm-hmm.
2: and you weave it in there,
0: right? I tell a story about my son, and we'll get into that some more, okay?
2: Right.
0: That required a great deal of faith, all right? But I tell him, I say, listen, sometimes when I stand up and speak, I may say some things that offend you, okay? They may offend you because you think I'm talking about religion. Mm-hmm. And what happens is that I'm really talking about my faith. I do not have a right in this setting to try to get you to join my church. Mm-hmm. But I have every right to talk to you about what woke me up this morning. If the good Lord did not want me to wake up, I wouldn't. And so God has given me this day, and I always say, one of the little idioms that I use is, when I woke up this morning, the good Lord created a miracle. The rest of the day is my fault. I have to do something with the day. And so what happens is that everybody who wakes up, they have someone to thank for waking them up. And it's important for us to take time to thank whoever that is. For me, it's my Savior. For me, it's my Creator, okay? For you, it might be something else. But what happens very simply is that we're afraid to talk about our faith because it's not politically correct. Well, I have a much higher authority that I have to answer to. And so I also say, if I offended you in any way, tonight, before you go to sleep, talk to the person who told me what to say, because that's who told me what to say. Sometimes people say, when you said such and such, I don't even remember that I said it, because every time I do a session, before every session, I've been doing this for 40 years, I begin, before I start, by simply saying, making of myself an empty vessel and letting him fill it up.
2: There's no greater way, and although it may have been one of your darkest times, and maybe your greatest test of mm-hmm. faith for you and your wife.
0: Yes, yes, absolutely.
2: Was your son.
0: Yes. My wife and I have been married for 46 years. We have 3 children. We got 5 grandchildren. In the summer of 1999, my youngest son had just graduated from college. And one of his goals, he had learned to set goals just like his sister and brother before him very early in his life. And one of the goals that he set is he wanted to backpack in Europe. So he graduated on the 14th of May, and on June 9th, using some of Daddy's frequent flyer points, and began a backpacking trip in Europe that was just out of this world. And every couple of days, he would call us and tell us what he was seeing, where he was. He went up the Eiffel Tower from the inside, wanted to go up the outside, but they wouldn't let him. Wanted to see Venice, the city with the streets covered with water. Told him he could stay in New Orleans in April and see that. But he got to see stuff that I had only read about in books.

0: seen in movies. And on June 20th, 1999 was Father's Day, and we were barbecuing in the backyard, and the phone rings, and it's Chris calling to wish me happy Father's Day and to tell me he loved me. Now, he's 22 years old, okay? And I said, thank you for calling. I appreciate you calling, buddy. I said, where are you? He said, we're in Italy, Dad. I said, what part of Italy? He said, Rio Maggiore. I said, where's that? He said, it's on the western coast of Italy, Dad, about a four-hour train ride north of Rome. I said, when are y'all going to Madrid? He said, Dad, I don't think we're going to make Madrid. This is the most beautiful place I've ever seen in my life. So what about Prague? Y'all going to Prague? Because, you know, he had told us some of the places they wanted to go. And he said, Dad, Brandon and I are trying to figure out what kind of business we can start over here so we can live here forever. He wasn't going to come home, you know. And so, I, you know, cell phones didn't exist back then, okay. But we did have a cordless phone from the house. So I said, there's people all over the backyard who want to talk to you. And we took the phone and passed it around the backyard. Whoever wanted to talk to Chris, talked to him. Whoever didn't, let the phone pass him by. Phone comes back to Daddy. I said, look, buddy, I checked on the map. Y'all are 7 hours ahead of us. That means it's late over there. And I know you want to party and play. But I appreciate you calling, man. I love you. He said, I love you too, Dad. Talk to you later. We hung up. June 22nd, 1999. I just finished doing a seminar at Adelphi University on Long Island. On my way back to LaGuardia to fly home, my pager, remember pagers?
1: Yes. Yeah.
0: My pager went off. And it's my home number. I called home. Found a phone on the side of the road, okay? They had pay phones on the side of the road. And I called home, and my wife was crying. Our 22-year-old son had been involved in a swimming accident, and he was in a coma in a hospital in Genoa, Italy. Well, instead of flying home to New Orleans, I flew from New York to Rome, and Rome on up to Genoa. While I was on the first flight, I arranged for my wife and my oldest son to leave New Orleans the next day. 4 days later, I had to send for my daughter. And on June 29th, 1999, my 22-year-old son died. And people say, how can you talk about it? A couple of things. Number one, I know where he is. I know what kind of life he led. I know what kind of relationship he had with his Savior. I know how he treated people each and every day. And I know the last thing my son and I said to one another is, I love you, talk to you later. And God willing, that will occur.
1: Now, he remained in a coma.
0: He was in a coma for 7 days.
1: For seven
0: Never
1: days.
0: Never did come out of that coma. I remember getting there, and that first night I was kneeling next to his bed, and I was praying and praying, and every now and then I'd doze off, and then I'd wake up, and I was praying, and he would sometimes when I fall asleep, he would wake me up by going, and he was restrained, his arms were restrained, he was paralyzed from his waist down.
1: Oh my.
0: The doctor said he had been without oxygen for at least 7 minutes, so the upper lobes of his brain were swelling, and they were pressing on the lower lobes, and that was constricting the nerves and everything, and that's why he was paralyzed from the waist down. But it's like he was fighting, trying to come out, trying to be able to talk to me. He never did come out of that coma, but there's no doubt in my mind that when we were there, he knew we were there.
1: Now, didn't there was another kind of sign that a lady said, I know he's going to be all right?
0: Yeah, my wife and oldest son got over there, and my wife was his hands and feet were all cut up where he was trying to grab on the barnacles, okay? Let me go back, and what had happened was, when he had called me on Father's Day, that morning they had been jumping off of these bluffs, 30, 35 feet high, into the water.
1: Oh, man, okay? He was something.
0: Oh, he was having a ball. He was living life large.
1: He was
0: okay?
1: living.
0: And they go back 2 days later, and the water's too rough. There's too much water going in, too much water coming out, kind of like the Mexican cliff divers. They didn't know how to judge the depth of the water, the timing. So they used their heads, and they went around, and they got to this boulder that was about 10 feet out the water. And they saw this old man, and the old man was as young as I was at the time.
1: Yeah.
0: And so, you know, it's like, okay, excuse me, watch what you're saying. Yeah, and they saw him coming out the water, and they figured, well, if he can swim in it, we can swim in it. So Chris jumps in the water, starts swimming. Two of his buddies jump in, and they get batted around by the water. So they climb out, and everybody starts looking for Chris. Well, he had swam about 200 yards and had a mild coronary, and he died. Everything we were told, when they pulled him out of the water, he was dead. There was a German doctor passing by. He was on holiday. And he went down and he performed CPR and got Chris's heart and lungs pumping again.
1: Come on. What's the chances of that?
0: Yeah. It's just the good Lord had it planned. So they medevaced him to Genoa, Italy. The young man who was traveling, Chris and Brandon, were traveling together. We would call home, and the mom was wanting to know how they were doing and everything else. And

0: His sister, Gina, said, Mr. Steve, I saw a sign today. Chris is going to be okay. He's going to be okay. And I'm going, Gina, what are you talking about? She said, I went to the Shell station. And there was a sign. And I said, Gina, what are you talking about? She said, this sign, it had a Shell credit card. And it said the Shell card, it just got better. And it had Chris's name on it. And I brought a copy of it. This is a card, and I've had this for 19 years. And you see, it's a beautiful blue sky.
1: Oh, yes.
0: Got that little tinge. It could be like a sunrise or a sunset. And the name
1: and
0: on the card is Chris Morgan.
1: Chris Morgan.
0: And what it was is the Shell card. It just got better. You could use it as an ATM card as well as a gas credit card. But when you look at the beautiful blue sky, it just got better. What message do you think we got, right? And then so after it was all over, and I'm going to kind of jump around a little bit, but after it was all over, my wife wanted to get one of the cards. So we applied for it, and we turned around, and we got this. We got the Shell credit card, and then like in our second bill, we received a stuffer, and it had like the old gold, and it was embossed SM all over it, and it says you have just attained select member status, and inside was a picture of a golden sky with Chris's name on it.
1: Giving me shivers.
0: And I looked at my wife. I said, purgatory's over.
1: That's right. It just got better.
0: That's right. It just got better. He's on the golden street, you know. So little signs like that helped us to feel some relief, okay? But the night before Chris died, my wife and I were laying on the benches or the seats outside the intensive care unit, and we'd just gotten some real bad news from the doctor. She had told us that night was going to be very, very critical. And my wife, we were laying head to head, legs going out this way, and she said, baby, Chris isn't going to make it, is he? I never wanted to lie to my wife so much. I want, you know, what do you say? And finally, all of a sudden, I got this feeling, and I kind of sat up a little bit, and I said, baby, I said, do you realize in a short period of time, real soon, our child, our baby, is not going to be praying to God. He's not going to be meditating about God. He's not going to be singing to God. Our child is going to be sitting on the lap of the Creator with his arms around him. And part of my healing, I believe, began then. It was a peaceful feeling. Now, there was a lot of other times that we had problems, but knowing that he was home just gave me a real, real good feeling.
1: What about her?
0: It was tough. It was tough for her. That was her baby.
1: Right. You know,
0: this was her baby. And I remember praying, you know, and looking at him and lying in the bed. And I said, you know, take me. Don't take her baby. You know, don't take her baby.
1: Right.
0: You know, you know, if I have to feed him for the rest of my life, if I have to change diapers till we both grow old,
1: yeah,
0: I'll do it. Mm-hmm. Okay.
1: Don't take him.
0: The good Lord had a different miracle in mind. And on the 29th of June, Chris died. And then we had to go about picking out clothes, and my wife and my daughter went and picked out a suit for him. It's really funny. My son was in the hospital. He had these little patio courtyards, and he was in the courtyard. He told me later on, and he said he was just kind of praying and sitting there, and all of a sudden there was this old man in the courtyard, and he said the old man said something. I don't remember exactly what my son told me, but he said, "It's time."
1: The old man out of nowhere?
0: The old man looked at my oldest son and said, "It's time." And, you know, Steve just kind of looked a little bit, and then he kind of went off in his mind. And then the next thing he looked up, and the man wasn't there. But he knew it was time for him to come back to New Orleans and start setting up the funeral arrangements.
1: Isn't that something?
0: And so he left the day before Chris died. But he knew. He knew.
1: Isn't that something?
0: And so then we picked out a coffin, and my son is in a coffin, not a casket. Mm-hmm. And you know, caskets when we have

a funeral, half of the lid is open, you see, from the say waist up. Mm-hmm. Well, his whole top was leaning up against the wall at his funeral, and his whole body was exposed. And I remember talking with the funeral home from Italy in New Orleans, and you know, the funeral home director said, well,

0: looking at it right now. This is the one that his mama and his sister picked out. This is what my son's going to be buried in. You have to make it work. And so we did. And then there was some time. We had to wait for things after he passed. We had to wait for some things to happen and everything else. And so we went back to the site for the accident. We went to the site for the accident.
1: You did?
0: Yes. And it was my wife and my daughter and I. And we saw a lot of the medical supplies and stuff laying on the rocks where they had tried to work him. We went to the boulder where he had jumped off. And when we were down by the rocks where they had pulled Chris out, one other little thing, there was when they were looking for him, there was a young man, didn't know my son from Adam, just one of these adventurous kids. He had just come back from running with the bulls in Barcelona. And he volunteered to jump in the water to look for this kid he didn't even know.
1: Oh my.
0: So they tied a rope around his waist and he jumped in. The second time he went in, he found Chris floating about a foot and a half, 2 feet below the surface, and they pulled him out. The kid comes from nowhere, you know. So when we went down and we looking at all of the debris, looking at all of the medical stuff, you know, looked up, we threw some flowers. My wife loves gerber daisies, and yeah, gerber daisies have just been around for a long time for us and with him and everything else. And I looked up, and way up over there, okay, there was this crevice where the water was coming in and out, and looked up, that's the bluff that they were jumping off of, you know, 2 days before the accident. And when you looked way up over there, there was a church steeple, a big cement cross on the top of this church. And sometimes in my mind, in my heart, I like to look at that as that's the last thing he saw. And, you know, Chris was the kind of kid that when he was finished with something, he was done with it. And when he left Ridgewood, when he went to Jesuit, he was finished with Ridgewood. When he graduated from Jesuit,
1: finished.
0: He was done with Jesuit. Loved Jesuit, loved Southern Miss. When he graduated from Southern Miss, he was done with it. And part of me believes that when he was in the water, God came to him and said, you can stay in that body and you can help X number of people. Or you can come with me and you can help X times X times X number of people. Chris kind of looked around and said, okay, I'm done here. I'm ready to go to the next place.
1: Yeah. And you know, Steve, that is to me the miracle on how many people his death
0: has touched,
1: and how you have been given the faith and the way you can talk about it to touch people. And you told the story about this, you went to see somebody who was very angry.
0: Yes, yeah.
1: Tell that story,
0: okay,
1: if you will.
0: There was a young man who had passed away, very, very wonderful athlete, and they were actually friends. The mom and dad were friends to the mom and dad, the young man that was traveling with Chris, okay, whose sister had seen the sign. So they asked me to go and talk to him. And so some time had passed, and I made contact, but they weren't ready. And then I get a phone call, and I go and I visit with them. And I'm sitting on the end of the couch, and the dad's sitting over there, and the mom comes in, and her eyes are puffy, and she's still crying. This has been some time afterwards. And she sits down, and she says to me, do you question God? Because let me tell you something, I question God. And all these people tell me they're not supposed to question God. I want them to bury their child and then come back and tell me I'm not supposed to question God. And I looked at her, and I smiled, and I said, I question God constantly. Why? And if anybody ever tells you they're not supposed to question God, go to Scripture. Jesus says we must become like the child to enter the kingdom of heaven. What do kids do all day long? Why, Mama? Why, Daddy? Why? And if that doesn't convince them, tell them to go to the Garden of Gethsemane. Jesus Christ, the Son of God, said, let this cup pass from me. It's your will. You can do anything. Let this cup pass from me. But then he said, not my will, but thine be done.
1: That's right.
0: And the other thing I say in the same thing, and think of him on Calvary. He said, into thy hands I commend my spirit. So I told her, I said, it's okay to question God.

0: Just don't ever lose your faith. But we have to believe that somehow he's going to help me get through it. God has a purpose in everything that he does, in everything that he puts before us. We don't understand it. We're human. I think God wanted to have some young soldiers in heaven.
1: Absolutely.
0: You know, and he said, Chris will do.
1: I don't think I've ever seen a man portray such faith with such joy and such conviction.
0: Well, thank you.
1: That you will see him again, that you know this is God's plan, you have accepted God's plan, and you can share that with others. I mean, it's just so powerful. I notice you have a rubber band on you.
0: Yes, yes. I wear rubber bands. I've had a rubber band, not the same one, because they get kind of old and dirty.
1: Yeah. But
0: I've had the rubber band on my wrist, and so has my wife, every day. And the reason why we wear rubber bands is because Chris did. And the reason why he did it was because when he was in high school, he was involved in a small automobile accident. Somebody else was driving. Nobody got seriously hurt. A few little scratches and scrapes. You know, Chris walked away without a scratch on him. So he decided that rubber bands were his good luck charm. And he would buy rubber bands by the bag. And I could always tell when he had a date with a new girl he wanted to impress, because he had a clean rubber band on. Okay. So we had asked everyone to wear rubber bands to remind them to pray for Chris so he'd come out of the coma. The good Lord had a different plan. The night of his wake, these three ladies who work with my daughter down at Nichols came up to me and they said, Steve, we can't stay tonight and we can't come back tomorrow. We have to be at work, but what do you want us to do with the rubber bands? Well, that night my brain was kind of fried. And I said, well, just leave them here. I said, you know, maybe tomorrow we'll kind of collect them all and, I don't know, tie them together some kind of way and see how long it is or something like that. So I thought they were going to go and put the rubber bands on a table. The next thing I know, these three ladies take off their rubber bands, walk back up to Chris's coffin, and lay the rubber bands next to his body.
1: Oh, my.
0: Now, this is New Orleans, right? When people in New Orleans see three people in a row do the same thing, starts a whole new parade.
1: Oh, yeah.
0: And everybody started going back up to the coffin.
1: And filling it.
0: Taking the rubber bands and putting them next to Chris's body. By the next morning, Chris's 5'11" frame was surrounded completely
1: by rubber bands.
0: By literally hundreds and hundreds and hundreds of rubber bands.
1: Isn't that?
0: And a mortician asked me if I wanted to clean them out. And I said, no, those came from family, friends, and loved ones. Let them go.
1: Since you've been around people that come up to you and talk to you about this, okay, what are the things, the most important things, people should not say to somebody who's lost somebody?
0: I understand what you're going through. You don't. And it's one of the things that I will never, ever say to parents. And I've been asked to speak to parents. Mm-hmm. And I will say, I understand you're in pain. Mm-hmm. I understand it hurts. But you never know what the relationship was prior to the loss. Somebody else's son could have died in a swimming accident just as my son did. Mm-hmm. But we don't know what the circumstances were in their relationship before. We don't know whether they were at one another's throat every time or every minute, whether they were fussing and fighting, or whether they were just totally loving. We don't know. So I don't know what you're going through.
1: And never will.
0: Never will. I understand some of the circumstances, but I'm not going to tell you that I know what you're feeling.
1: That is so important.
0: The only thing I will say is I understand that there's pain. I tell the story about the rubber bands all the time. And I had a lady come up to me in Arkansas one day. And she came running back upstairs. And I got a letter from her about 2 months, 3 months after I gave the talk. And she said, you probably don't remember me. I'm the lady who came running back upstairs because I found a rubber band in the stairwell on my way back to my office. She said, life has not been too kind to me lately. In the last 6 months, we've buried 7 members of my family, and I couldn't take it anymore. She said, I couldn't get myself composed at work. I couldn't get it under control. And one day I had enough. I couldn't take it anymore. And I got it from my desk, and I left my office. I got in my car, and I drove out to the lake. I was ready to be number 8.
1: No.
0: And she said, when I got out of my car, at my feet by the edge of the lake was a rubber band. And I bent down and I picked it up and I started crying again, but it was different tears. I remember what you and your family had been through and how your faith had sustained.

0: And she said, I felt like in some crazy way, Chris was looking out for me.
1: Oh,
0: not
1: man.
0: Sure. I tell people all the time, said, you know, up here, mm-hmm. I can't tell you where that rubber band came from.
1: But you're right, the rubber here, man band now.
0: But right here, I have no doubts. Because Chris loved to help people.
1: You are a man of faith and a man of joy. And I can tell you, you touch so many people.
0: Well, thank you.
1: And Chris, his work, I think, is just beginning.
0: Yeah,
1: he's just beginning.
0: He ain't hesitating
1: just
0: at all.
1: Just beginning.
0: That's right.
1: So,
0: that's right.
1: And we're going to get you back.
0: Thank you very much.
1: Thank you, Steve.
0: Appreciate it.
1: Thank you so
0: much. Thank you.
1: God bless.
0: God bless you, too.
2: The loss of a loved one is one of the most painful parts of life. It's easy to let emotion consume you during these different times. It's important to do as Steve Morgan does and keep God close to your heart instead of pushing him away. Remember, it is in these times that we need God now more than ever. O God, who brought us to birth and in whose arms we died, in our grief and shock, contain us and comfort us. Embrace us with your love. Give us hope in our confusion and grace to let go into a new life through our Lord Jesus Christ. Amen.
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5: 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They impact me. I'm proud of the work that I'm doing.
6: There's been dramatic results in our kindergarten classroom this year from having a foster grandparent.
7: This program was paid for by the friends and partners of Bruce Downs Catholic Ministries.
8: And I left there so full and so stirred by their conviction that I couldn't help but go home and pray often, how do I respond to what God is saying to them? How do I respond to what God is saying to them? Because clearly God is using them like the prophets of old to speak to me. And so from them, I began to pray and to think and to ask the Lord, Lord, you've given me this long journey. How do I go from here? And so I started doing what people told me to do. I started writing and I started thinking about who impactors were, who we are. And at first I wrote a couple of pages and then I wrote 20 pages. And then as I went to prayer, I wrote 50 pages. And then as I got going, I wrote 75 pages. And then I wrote 100 pages. And then I wrote 130 pages. And well, I'm on my way to 1,000 pages right now, all based upon some South African Portuguese food. Because two people said to me, God is saying something to you. And so, if you want to see what this document is, you can go here. Have a look at this on the screen. And you can read it wherever you are around the world. This, and you can read, and you can look at it every time. And it, as it gets updated and as it continues to be written, you can go there and you can read from it. And what I'm going to, and I realized that if we were going to listen to God, the answer's already there. It's already in the book. God had already spoken to me about it. God had already spoken to us about it. And what, there's a section in it called, which I just want to go through very quickly because you can read it and you don't need me to tell you about it, called the Rule of Prayer and Daily Spiritual Life. There's a section called the Rule of Prayer and Daily Spiritual Life. And it occurred to me that God had already said to me, this is how you listen. And that I already had what then he gave me a sense of what I was to talk to you about. So what is this? Now, when we think of the word rule, look at that word rule. What do you think? The first thing, I don't know about you, but I think about restrictions. I think about obligations. I think about what I can and can't do. But that's not what rule means. In the Catholic tradition, the word rule comes from a Latin word, regula, which means a straight line or a guide. It's very different from obligation, isn't it? It's very different. A rule provides rhythm in the Christian life. A rule provides direction and balance so that in our prayer life, in our work, in our mission life, in our church life, we remain focused in the love of God all the time. That's what a rule. A rule in that sense, you could call it a guideline, you could call it anything you want, but the Catholic word is rule. And the reason we don't use it is we associate it with religious orders, but many of us associate it with that thing where you hear people say of Christianity, they've got all these rules and you've got to keep rules. But this is a different meaning to that. From the earliest centuries of the church, communities and individuals have lived by rules that express their response to Jesus. They've lived by these rules. The rule of St. Benedict, the rule of St. Augustine and others were written not to restrict freedom, but to shape freedom and to give freedom and to lead people into freedom, to help believers live faithfully and joyfully in the presence of God. So a rule is a rhythm. It's a way. A rule is a rhythm that leads us to holiness, where we stop and we say, I'm being all that God has called me to be because I'm hearing his voice. I'm hearing his direction. It's a rule in the Christian sense is a living framework. If you do these things, it's a template. It's a plan that keeps the heart aligned, our heart, the centerpiece of us, aligned with God and his movements. It's a reminder that discipleship is not occasional inspiration. I've had an inspiration today. But it's a continual being formed in who God is. A rule is not a cage that restricts, not in the Christian sense, but it's a pathway. A rule is not a burden, but it's a compass that gives us direction. It helps a community. It helps individuals remain faithful to the spirit of the call that God has given to their life. Because God has given every one of you a call to be a certain kind of man, a certain kind of woman. He does that to a people as well. So what's the rule of prayer that we have in our blue pages? You know why we call the blue pages the blue pages? Can you put that picture back on the screen for me? Do you know why we call it the blue pages? Because it's blue. There's nothing more spiritual to it than that, all right? Just in case you were wondering. The rule of prayer is not a regulation, but a rhythm, a way of keeping the heart turned toward God amid the activity of daily life. Have you ever noticed you go to work and you're not thinking about God just at that moment? You've got screaming kids and you're not thinking about God just at that moment? You're at the bank talking to the bank manager and you're not thinking about God just at that moment? You're at work, you're with friends, you're not thinking about God. You're out dancing somewhere, you're not thinking about God at that point in time, are you? But the rule of prayer is to keep our whole life and every activity of our life in that sense of prayer, because God doesn't expect us to have that on our mind all the time. So the rule of prayer, our rule of prayer as impactors, emphasizes relationship, not rigidity. I've got to keep a rule. It highlights daily fidelity, faithfulness, rather than legalism. Who wants to keep rules for rules' sake? Let's just be legal about it. It situates our personal practices within the common life of the church community. So the rule of prayer that Impactors has that's going to lead us to answer this question, what is God saying to us at these times, can be accurately understood as this on the screen. The rule of prayer is the spiritual rhythm that anchors and Impactors' daily life in God's presence, shaping the heart to remain turned toward him in all things. Our rule of prayer, the rhythm, is to keep our heart constantly listening to God. Any of you got problems? Any of you made any mistakes? Any of you need God's voice right now? I do. Well, the rule will help us. It's not a set of external requirements. But it's an internal pattern, you might say, of grace. And what's grace? Where God allows us to, of how God works. So a rule is a way of saying, I'm allowing God to work within me. I'm working to this template, to this pattern. It's a way of that keeps our prayer, our formation, who we're becoming, mercy within us, and mission flowing together. So Impactors' rule of life of prayer, we might say, it anchors the day in God's presence. It sustains the fire of mission that all of us have. It allows each person to live I call them to be with

in freedom, faithfulness, and joy. And it keeps in communion, keeps us in communion with the church and for the renewal of the world. You might say the purpose of the rule, prayer is the first movement. The purpose is that prayer is the first movement of every impactor. Before we do anything, we pray. The rule of prayer is not a regulation. As I say, it's a rhythm. You've got to keep saying that to yourself. I pray every day, and it's just a rhythm. And I was talking to a priest, a man that advises me that I greatly admire, and he said to me, he said, have you noticed that you're just walking now in him? You're in the rhythm, aren't you? You're just walking in him. You're walking in him. It's a way of keeping the heart turned toward God. It expresses the conviction that all mission, everything we do in our lives and as a community, begins in the presence of God. And that's where the fire comes. The fire within us that comes, that has to be tended every day to keep us bright, alive, and in his direction. So every impactor is encouraged to live this rhythm, this rule of prayer, so that we experience faithfulness and joy. And we adapt it to our personal vocation, what God is asking of us, and the circumstances that we're in. And it brings us to this common life. If we want to hear God in these days, if this is what God is saying, and I've heard so many of you talk about things that God is up to something, then we need to pray, because prayer is where we find God. Prayer is where we find God. So what's the things that we would do? And I'll be very quick now. What's the things? And then I'm going to unfold these over the coming days. The first thing for a Catholic is Eucharist is important to us. Eucharist, it's the source, the summit. For Catholics, participation in Eucharist, preferably on a Sunday and even during the week, is the centre where we experience the presence of God made real. It comes also in things like adoration, when possible. Eucharist is centre to what a Catholic does. Now, I realise my Christian brothers and sisters from other denominations, that's not part of your world. But for a Catholic, that is. The second aspect is this. It says in our blue pages, who we are, that every impactor has committed to pray for 15 minutes a day. Not in bed, not in the shower, not lying down, not in front of the TV. Every minute, every day. 15 minutes that is dedicated to God. Dedicated to being in love with God. And if you're going to hear him, do you think you need to spend time with him? I've noticed if I want to hear Rosemary's voice, I need to give her time. Sometimes it's on the phone if I'm travelling, I'm away for weeks or months, and Rosemary's not travelling with me, we need to talk on the phone. Sometimes it's only to spend time with her when we're in the house together. But I've learnt if I don't listen, I hear nothing. And I've learned that if I don't spend time, we go backwards. How many marriages do you know that have ended of your friends? Because the couple, what do they say? They grew apart. Irreconcilable differences. And when you talk to them, of which I have, we stop spending time together. That doesn't make them bad people, not at all. But the secret to a relationship is time, is it not? Have you ever found you could be friends with someone that you never talk to? It's no different with God. So in impactors, we say a minimum of 15 minutes a day. Not when you're doing other things and fitting it in, but when you're with God. It's not rushed. It's not routine, but it's a moment of deeper encounter. It's a space for listening. It's a space for intercession and asking and discernment. And it's in that quiet rhythm that impactors grow in their relationship with God every day, being with him, allowing his presence to become the center. Now, if God is saying to us, I want to say something to you, prayer needs to become a priority for us, for all of us. And if you don't know what to say to God when you go to prayer, this is what you say to God when you turn up.

hey, I'm here for 15 minutes. I don't know what to say. I've found that God's pretty good with that. Because if it's a relationship, it's just honest. I've been married for 43 years now. It's 43, isn't it? Yeah. It keeps moving. But I've been married for a long time. There have been some years where Rosemary and I have been real good. There have been some years when the fire hasn't been as hot as it was. That's the nature of every relationship I know. That's human. And people who say it isn't like that at times, I don't know if that's completely honest. Because we all go through those times of close and maybe not quite so close. Doesn't mean you're in a bad place. Doesn't mean you don't love each other. It's just different, isn't it? But it's in prayer that we're renewed. It's in prayer, it's spending time that fire flows, that the love and purpose flows. Now, there'll be days when you feel dry. When it comes to prayer, you'll feel distracted or distanced, where you'll sit in silence with God and that 15 minutes will feel like it's an eternity. I know that so well at times. And these aren't moments of failure when you feel like that in prayer. They are an invitation. They're an invitation. God is often work beneath the surface, teaching our soul when we don't feel the affective feelings of reward. And we just have to trust, sometimes without proof, that he's there. It's sometimes in those seasons when God seems so far away that faithfulness matters more than feeling. Simply showing up, simply being quiet, simply not allowing yourself to be distracted, simply whispering his name, simply resting in his presence and saying, I'm here, but I don't know what to say, becomes a powerful act of love. And it's so often that that's the source of fire, the fire, even when it feels hidden. So every impactor chooses their heart. You've got to choose your heart level toward Christ, even in dryness, and let the flames grow stronger. The second thing is this, to engage in scripture and spiritual reading. Every day, read one chapter of the Bible, just one. You can read more if you want, but just make it sure you just read one. Now, if you really get it, it's 3 o'clock in the morning and you haven't prayed that day, read Psalm 133. It's only three lines long. So that way you'll at least have ticked the box. But that's more the legalism of it than the part of it, isn't it? But I would be dishonest to say that I haven't done that some days. Yeah. You don't read it for information. You read it for transformation. You read it for your heart. And then when you read the lives of other people, whether they be saints or whether they be just men and women, Christian men and women of our day, to listen to other people inspires you, and often God uses it. The third thing is our community prayer. And I'm not going to go through it in detail now, but to pray it every morning, first thing, before your feet hit the ground, Lord Jesus, you know, give me a hunger today to see all people encounter you as my personal Lord and as their personal Lord and Savior. Give me a hunger. Immediately you come to him, say the prayer, and then at the end of that prayer, whisper another little prayer. This, Lord, let my life today proclaim your glory. Lord, let my life today proclaim your glory. And then through the day, as you keep yourself in the rhythm of prayer, it's a rhythm, think rhythm. Before all your meals, say the community prayer. Before you go to bed, rhythm. And then fourthly is our weekly and community worship service that we have here. When we meet here and in all the places we meet, whether online or whether we're in a church or whether we are in a hall or in a warehouse or wherever it is, what we're doing, we're gathering for worship, we're gathering for formation, but we're gathering to intercede. Now, if God wants to talk to us, these moments become holy, reverent places of meeting with God, because we don't walk alone. We don't walk alone, but as part of a people that God's put together. God's called us. I was talking to someone
In Canada the other day,

And they said, I'm a host. And I meet and we have a small group with a number of other hosts. And they're in the United States and Australia. We've never met, but we talk every day now because the presence of God is among us. Rosemary and I travelled across the country the other day, and a woman who's in a small group with Rosemary drove half the way across the city to see Rosemary for 5 minutes because they're in a small group together. Just for 5 minutes, drove right across the city. Took ages to get there. See, because our gathering here should be a place where we're encouraged, we're not isolated, a place where there's joy and we're not weary. If we want to hear God in these days, if we really want to take this seriously, then take our time together seriously and be committed to being not just here, but being present to the people around us. And then finally, let me say this. Prayer is also mercy in action. Prayer naturally flows into mercy. When you encounter God, He loves. He is love. So what begins in silent communion with God must find expression in our love for others. So each week, commit to one act of mercy. In these coming weeks, commit to one act of mercy. Visit someone in need. Give a word just of encouragement. Just encourage someone. An act of generosity in some way. You interpret what that is. A moment just of forgiveness. Engage in one deliberate way of showing mercy so that at the end of the week, every impactor everywhere around the world, thousands of us will be able to say, this is how I was the hands, feet, or voice of God in this week. And as we do that, God will come. So as we finish, none of this is a checklist. If we want to be in the presence of God, personal prayer, reading scripture, the community prayer, engaging in an act of mercy, all say to God, this is a listening people. This is a listening people. They're not a checklist. It's a rhythm. And once you see it as rhythm, it just changes so many things. It's an invitation to shape our desire, not our duty. It reminds us that what God asks of us is not perfection, because He's not looking for perfect. He's just looking for openness. That's all He wants. He just wants openness. And if you're someone today and you're feeling very far from God, you don't know how to pray, or you think to yourself, if you knew, Bruce, my circumstances, and God does know them, He doesn't want me. That's not true. That's just simply not true. That's not true. God does want you, and so do we. So I want to encourage you to remain close and lift your spiritual antennas in these weeks. To lift your spiritual antennas to listen in maybe a way that in all of your life you have never listened for God. Listen for Him. Because every prayer, every act of mercy, every moment of turning your heart toward God adds fuel to the flame that is already burning within you, because there's a flame within every one of us, the Holy Spirit, every one of us. And so the smallest spark, often simply, carries the same fire as the most complete burning, raging fire. Think about it. The little candle flame is the same flame that rages in wild firestorms. It's the same fire. So over time, let's listen to God. Now, in these coming days and these coming weeks, in a variety of ways, through every way that we express and send our message out around the world, I'm going to keep talking about listening to God, but it starts in prayer. It is prayer. And I would encourage you to use the rule of prayer, the rhythm of prayer, and go to the blue pages. Can you put that on the screen for me? And go here and you will find it. You'll find a whole pile of other stuff there too. But if you go here and you'll find it, and you can carry that, you can download it and you can carry it with you. But just go and look at the rule of prayer. Just concentrate on that. And I'm,

0: encouraging everyone to listen. Now, as you listen and as you sense God speaking, I want to encourage you to write to me, write to us, to share it with others. What might God be asking of us? As I sat there a few minutes ago, I can show you the picture, but I have it there. Someone just sent me a cruise ship, a picture of it, and just said to me, "Is this the ship that you might take to the world to proclaim the gospel?" How wild can you dream? How big can you think? How much can you allow God to speak? Maybe right now God wants to bring healing into many of your lives because some of our circumstances, sometimes life knocks us around. Maybe God wants to do any of those things. Maybe this is just for you. It's not for impactors, it's for you that he wants to call us to him. But it's only going to happen if we listen. And I want to encourage you, go read that, the rule of prayer, the rhythm of prayer, and then engage. Now, if you miss and if you forget to pray and if you get busy and if you just, well, you know what you do? This is what I found, is you just start again. There's no exam to pass. You just start again. Just start again. Just start again. When I was young in the spiritual life, in my prayer journal, I write my prayers out, and on the days I didn't pray, I would go, didn't pray. I'd write the date and I'd go, didn't pray, didn't pray. And then I'd just have pages of didn't pray. Literally pages of didn't pray. And then I'd miss a few pages because I was going to have to write didn't pray on those days either. And then start again. That's all you do. And then listen. And finally, where can God speak? Could be through a song, a billboard, a conversation, a picture that you see, something that you see online, the scriptures, going to church on Sunday, a fleeting thought, someone taking to you to the house to say, "Hey, you want to come out for dinner? I make great Portuguese food." Today, there are people already all over the world who have been touched by Paolo and Sandy saying to me, "God is speaking to you." And they were crazy enough to invite me and Rosemary to come. And they were persistent enough to be a prophet of old from the Old Testament, even though I suspect they may not have known what they were doing. And today, many of you around the world who are listening to my voice are here purely because they were the voice of God. What would happen if you listened to God in your life? Loving Father, we give you thanks and praise because you're good. And Lord God, sometimes we can be shocked by what you do and how you do it in our lives. We pray, Father God, right now in Jesus' name, that you would speak in these days. We put up our spiritual antenna. We will step into a rhythm of prayer, of listening, of acting in you. And we will be silent enough to hear your voice. And Lord, if you choose to bring healing to us, we're open. Come, Lord God. Lord, send your Holy Spirit. If you choose to say a word, give us an image, move, send someone into our lives to speak to us, we're open. Come, Lord God, right now. Come, Lord God. And Father, we make this prayer in Jesus' name through the power of your Holy Spirit. Amen.
1: Hey, thanks for being with us. I'll see you next time. And don't forget, wherever you are, God's never ever far from you.

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6: Mary's Meals is a simple, practical work of love carried out in the name of Mary, the Mother of Jesus. One meal served every day in a place of education for the world's poorest children. And yet millions today are hungry, waiting for that possibility. Please join us in this movement.

0: Noah, do you know who built you this place up? Who built it?
1: He built it. You have to build that.
0: Yeah.
1: He built everything.
0: But whose idea was it to buy this place up? Do you know?
1: Mommy.
0: It was Mommy's idea. Doesn't she have such good ideas?
2: Oh, I don't think we should be afraid of Mary at all. She's a loving mother, a truly loving mother. I think she's all love, just like Jesus. Jesus is all love. God's all love. God is love. And Mary's love. She'll take us by the hand and guide us. You know, you might not physically feel, you know, her hand on you, but she's there with you. She's walking with you on your journey. She's always steering you towards Jesus. She knows that's where everybody needs to go. And she wants us, because we're her children too. She wants us there with her in heaven for all eternity, not just, you know, a couple days, for all eternity, forever and ever and ever. So she really wants us there, and she does what she can to help us, and we should never be afraid of her.
3: Well, I call Mary Mare because I do have a relationship with her, and she's very important to me because, for number one, she's a huge example to me, especially as a mother. For example, when I have my children, I know that Mary can experience the joy, knows the joy that I feel when I have my children, and I actually have a grandchild on the way, and when I think about Mary, I know she knows my anticipated joy of my grandchild. And also, you know, I've had some struggles with my kids, and they have had hard times where I've seen people or things hurt them. And Mary saw her son go through hard times, and I admire her perseverance, her trust in God. So she really helps me to do that in my life, and she hasn't let me down.
0: My family is different because of my wife. She just loves in a different way than I do. It's not that she loves any more or that I love any less. She just loves differently than I do. She loves with a tenderness and a gentleness and a mom's heart that's just different than the way that my heart loves as a father. I don't know if that's how it is for your family, but that's certainly how it is for our family. Mom just loves differently than Dad does. And it's not that Dad loves any less or any less deeply. It's not that Mom loves any more or any more deeply. It's just, we just tend to love differently.

0: The other day, my wife wanted to buy my children a swing for our front yard for our one tree. The kids down the road had a little swing, and she thought it would be great if our kids had a little swing in their front yard. And so Joanne came home one day with a swing for me to install on our tree out front. Now, if my wife asked me ahead of time if we should buy that swing, I probably would have said no. I would have said, there's a swing down the street, and the tree out front, it's kind of old and dying. I don't know if it could hold the swing. I probably would have thought of a lot of reasons for us not to have the swing. But my wife came home with the swing and simply asked me to put it up. And of course I did, because that's what a good husband does. And so I put up this swing that was a gift from my wife to my kids. Now all my kids saw me doing all the work of installing the swing. I had to go out and get some extra chain and ropes and things to hang the swing from our tall tree. And they thought Dad was just a great dad because Dad installed this swing for them. But little did they know that it really was from Mom's heart that that swing arrived at our house. You see, Joanne's mother's heart changed not only my kids and not only our family, it changed me and the way that I loved my kids. And so now we have a swing in the front yard that my kids enjoy. And they know Dad put it up, and yet I remind them all the time that it was Mom who bought it and who thought of it in the first place. And the same thing's true about our trampoline out back and our playset out back. All of those things were bought by Joanne without me even knowing it. And she simply asked me to put it together. And probably if she asked me ahead of time if we should purchase those things, I probably would have found 100 reasons for us not to have a trampoline or a playset. Maybe it's because I wasn't super motivated about installing them, or maybe it was just that I thought we should save the money, or that I thought our kids already had enough. And yet Joanne, with her mother's heart, came home one day with a trampoline, and then another day with a playset. And her gifts have truly transformed our new home. Her gifts have made our home the happening place in the neighborhood, in fact. Kids from everywhere in the neighborhood want to come over and play with our kids on our trampoline, our playset, and even our swing out front. And so you see, Joanne's heart changed everything, even in our neighborhood. Now all the neighbors and my kids saw me putting in all the work, hours of work in fact, to build the trampoline, and then days of work to build the playset. And they probably thought, oh, what a great dad, giving these kids these great gifts. But these great gifts really came from a mother's heart. They came from Joanne's heart to my kids, and they came to my kids, I guess, through me. But it all started with Joanne's heart, with Joanne saying yes to loving her kids in a way that was unique. And without Joanne, our family would be different. Our family would be missing something. We wouldn't just be missing a trampoline or a playset or a swing out front. We'd be missing a certain kind of love that only Joanne was designed to give us. She just loves in a way that's different. She loves in a way that is nurturing and kind and motherly, quite frankly, in a way that I couldn't love. She loves with a certain depth in a certain way that is just different than the way that I love. And so yes, our family would be radically different. Not just our yard, but our entire family would be radically different if we were missing Joanne. There's just something special about a mother's love in a family. You know, just as our family's different because of a mother's love inside our family, our church family's different because of a mother's love inside of our church family. You know, Mary said the very first yes to Jesus Christ, and it was a radical and somewhat crazy yes. She said yes to something that would disrupt everything in her life. She said yes to something that could disrupt her marriage, that could disrupt her family, that could disrupt her neighborhood, and in fact, in a very holy way, disrupted the entire world for God. With her unique and motherly love, she welcomed and nurtured Jesus Christ as an infant. She was the very first person to say a personal yes to Jesus Christ. And just like my wife's love changed the nature of our whole family and our whole backyard and front yard, in fact, Mary's love for Jesus changed the nature of the whole world.
1: And really, she's someone that I admire. It's someone who she gave birth to the most important person, Jesus, and anything, like I pray for the health of my children through her. I pray that she protects my kids. And I just feel like she's the best role model that I could ask for as a woman that is married.

0: Well, Mary had complete trust. And when you're in the midst of a really hard time, that is kind of hard to do because you kind of want to take control. You want things to go your way. And sometimes I try to tell God what to do, but I know that's not the thing to do. I just literally need to surrender it. So Mary, because of her true love for God, she easily surrenders. So that's my hardest thing, but I do run to Mary because she does help me. And I just brought my little Bible because I love my Bible. This is the children's Bible, but if you look here at the wedding feast of Cana, they ran out of wine, and Mary knew that was a big deal, so she went right to Jesus. So I know that when I pray, Mary goes right to Jesus. So she is like the huge connection to Jesus, and she leads us to Jesus so that we can get home to heaven, and she helps us to do what Jesus tells us.
1: She has helped me to grow stronger in my faith. She has helped me to really love Jesus. It all started with Mary and you know, her bringing me in, and one rosary a week is where it started, and it progressed from there.
2: Mary loved with a mother's love at the wedding feast of Cana, the very first public miracle of Jesus. By that point, she knew who Jesus was, and she knew what he was capable of. And she saw this family, this poor new family, in need. They literally ran out of wine at the wedding feast. And so Mary stepped in and pointed out that Jesus could do something about this. And so in a very direct way, she was both the mother of Jesus as an infant, but she was also the mother of Jesus' public ministry and public life that led to his death on the cross and our salvation. And so Mary truly and completely is a mother to all of us who call Jesus Christ God. Jesus Christ changed that water into wine that day for that poor family at that wedding feast at Cana, probably in the same way that I built the playset for my kids. I was completely surprised by the playset arriving at my house. Now, I don't know if Jesus was surprised by anything because he was God in the flesh, but I have to imagine that Jesus must have felt at least a little bit the way that I felt when I saw this playset arrive at my house, brought to me by my wife. And yet Jesus loved his mother and also loved the world through his mother so much that he performed his first public miracle and stepped into the public life of ministry because of her. You see, Jesus Christ loved and respected and honored his mother, even though he was God. And if we're going to follow Jesus Christ, we have to love, respect, and honor Jesus' mother as well.
1: Okay, the Immaculate Conception is when Mary was conceived in her mother Anne's womb. And with this conception is she was conceived without original sin, which is really important. She is the new Eve. So Eve brought on original sin. Okay, Mary was conceived without that original sin because Jesus was going to be in her womb one day, and I mean, he's God. So he had to be conceived in a place that was completely holy without sin. That was a grace that God gave at the moment of her conception. There was absolutely no sin on her soul. And that's important because she being the new Eve, you know, she's the one that's going to crush the head of the serpent, you know, as foretold in the book of Genesis. And in the book of Genesis, God said that, you know, the woman would crush the head of the serpent, okay, the serpent being the snake. So a lot of times you'll see images of Mary crushing a snake, crushing the serpent. And it's all, and I believe it's all through love. It's all through love. The evil one does not understand love. She is all love, pure love. She's pure love. So in her stepping on that, I think it's all going to be through love. She's trying to get mankind to love one another. And that's the greatest commandment. We're all called to do that.
0: Mary was born without original sin. And Angel Gabriel said, "Hail Mary, full of grace." So she was filled with God. And that's how we know that she's the Immaculate Conception. She is the woman that God created to carry Jesus and bring him into the world. So

0: she is pure and she is full of grace.
1: The day that Mary was conceived without sin by her mother Anne, that makes her just unique because she's, I mean, to be born without sin, to be that pure, that makes her unique. That makes her special. She was born without sin. I think that was getting her ready to prepare her for that undertaking of having to carry the Savior. And she had to be. She couldn't have sin on her.
2: Mary is often referred to as the Immaculate Conception, which means that Mary was conceived and born herself without sin, just like Jesus Christ, even though she wasn't God. So the Immaculate Conception reminds us of what a unique and special person Mary is. Mary was immaculately conceived, or placed in her mother's womb, sinless, and she remained sinless for the duration of her life. And Mary's sinlessness, it was important. It was an important preparation for receiving Jesus Christ into our world. Mary was literally the place where God's sinless Son would be born. And so God chose to make Mary sinless herself. Mary's sinlessness, therefore, doesn't glorify Mary. Mary's sinlessness actually glorifies Jesus Christ, our God and Savior. Mary's sinlessness points out to us just how unique of a gift Jesus Christ really is for our world. Jesus said, "Blessed are the pure in heart, for they shall see God." Mary didn't have all the answers about God. Mary was not omniscient. Mary didn't know everything. But she had a pure heart, so that when Jesus revealed himself to her, slowly over time, she was able to welcome him fully, even in the midst of a world that would eventually reject him. In Mary, we can find what it looks like to be fully receptive to Jesus Christ.
0: The Annunciation is when Mary got that big, important announcement. As Adam and Eve said no to God, Mary said yes when she was asked by Angel Gabriel that announcement to be the mother of God. And thank God for that, because it changed the world.
1: The Annunciation is when Angel Gabriel came to Mary and told her that she was going to carry Jesus. And I'm sure Mary was scared. I mean, could you imagine someone coming to you and saying, "Hey, you're going to have a baby, and it's going to be the Savior." What? And Mary took it. She, okay, well, I'll do this. I'll carry Jesus. And that's what she did. She had her, for lack of a better word, she had her boyfriend. She had Joseph with her. But it's scary knowing that you're going to give birth to our Savior. This is who's going to die for us. This is who's going to save us. So it's very important that she said, yes, yeah, sure, I'll do this. So that's important, because without her saying yes, where would our religion be? Where would we be? There would be no Savior.
3: Okay, so the Annunciation is the first mystery in the Joyful Mysteries of the Rosary. And that's when the angel Gabriel came to Mary and told her that she would, bear a child. He greeted her, "Hail Mary, full of grace, the Lord is with you." She didn't know what kind of greeting that was. And that's where we get the beginning of the Hail Mary. The Hail Mary really came from Scripture. Mary had to give a yes. Mary had to say yes at the Annunciation for this to all come about. So she told the angel, "I am the handmaid of the Lord. Be it done unto me according to thy word." So that's what's so important, because if she had said no, if she had rejected what the angel said to her, we wouldn't have Jesus come into the world, not this way. Maybe something would have happened differently, but that was really important for our salvation.
2: At the Annunciation, the angel Gabriel greeted Mary and said, "Hail, Mary, full of grace, the Lord is with you." And that's where the beginning of our Hail Mary comes from. The Hail Mary is from the lips of an angel spoken to Mary in Scripture. And this angel, who would have been pretty holy himself as an archangel, knelt down and said, "Hail" to Mary, literally lifting Mary up above himself. And he told her that she was full of grace and blessed in a unique way among all women, that she was called to be different, and in fact, she was different because she was going to be the mother of Jesus.

0: Jesus Christ, the Savior of the world.
1: There was something that was drawing me to the assumption, the fourth and the fifth mystery, to the assumption and the coronation. I just thought that was just such a beautiful thing to reflect on. The assumption is actually on August 15th, August 15th every year, and that is when Our Lady

0: into heaven, body and soul. So she did not, her body did not see decay. She went straight into heaven, not just the soul, her body too went straight into heaven. And sometimes I like to reflect and think sometimes about whether, you know, that's what we were supposed to have until original sin happened, you know. But it's a great gift that God has given her, being without sin. And, you know, she got to go up, or she's united with her body in heaven. So it's a beautiful, beautiful gift. And I love reflecting on that. I love reflecting on the coronation as well. It's beautiful.
1: Assumed into heaven. I wish there was a easier word than assumed into heaven. A lot of kids are like, what does that mean? What does that mean, Mrs. Quinn? What does assumed mean? Assumed means body and soul. She was taken from this earth and brought up to heaven with God and her son.
2: I had to lay some pavers and some patio stone at my house the other day. And do you know what I discovered about laying pavers and patio stone? One of the most important things to do is to put a good base underneath the stone. If you don't lay the pavers or the stone with a good base, it won't matter how beautiful the stone is. The stone will eventually bubble and warp and change direction, and it won't be perfectly flat. Literally, what's underneath the stone affects the way the stone can present itself to the world, no matter how perfect the stone is. And so if I want to lay a perfect set of pavers, what I really need is a perfect setup underneath the pavers. And I wonder if that's the same kind of wisdom that God used when making Mary the Immaculate Conception. In the Immaculate Conception, God set up his perfect stone, his perfect rock, his son, to sit upon a perfectly level and perfectly flat foundation in his own home. You see, I think there's something to the fact that Jesus Christ had a sinless mother. I think that God was preparing the world to receive his sinless son. And now the whole point of this stone underneath the pavers being perfectly level and flat isn't for the glorification of the stone beneath the pavers. It's actually for the glorification and perfect presentation of the pavers themselves. And so Mary's Immaculate Conception is not for her own glory. It's for the glory of Jesus Christ, and for God to be able to share his son's glory perfectly with the world.
0: We're not called to worship her. We worship God, but we honor her. She's there for us. She prays for us. She intercedes for us. She guides us. She comforts us, consoles us. So she's there. She's walked this earth.
1: Well, first and foremost, she gave birth to Jesus. Like, that has made her the most unique. The fact that she was born without sin and assumed into heaven, body and soul, like, that just makes her unique.
0: Especially with Jesus' passion and seeing all of that. As a mother, I just know that, I mean, I don't know how I would have done it, what she did, having to watch that and know that it was all part of God's plan and, you know, this had to be done. Again, it was her yes. Again, you know, that she's like, you know, Lord, your will be done.
2: We've been doing a lot of work around our new house to make it a more perfect place for our own kids. In addition to building trampolines and play sets and installing swings, and even in addition to laying pavers, we've also been planting a couple trees and a couple plants. And some plants are meant for the full sun, to literally be in the sun all day long or as much as possible. And other plants, if they sit in the full sun, they'll wither up and die. And in the same way, the plants that are meant for the full sun, if they're not kept in full sun, they'll literally wither up and die. You see, each of the plants has a special place that it was uniquely designed by God to be in. Some plants, like this pear tree, need to be in full sun. Other plants, like the dogwood tree we just bought, need to be in partial shade. And if they're not in the right place, they literally wither up and die. And I think the same thing's true for us. I think God has a unique design and a unique place for all of us. And if we're not where God designed us to be, our spiritual lives can wither up and die. And that leads us to one of the final mysteries of Mary's life, the Assumption of Mary.

0: fact that Mary was assumed into heaven, body and soul. When we die, our souls go to heaven, and our bodies wait on earth for the resurrection. God decided that Mary belonged with Jesus, just like this pear tree belongs in full sun. That Mary, because she was sinless, because she was immaculately conceived, belonged with Jesus in heaven, body and soul. And so God literally assumed her up into heaven. And that fits with everything else that was true about Mary, from her immaculate conception to the Annunciation, where she was declared to be unique among all women, and to her role as the mother, literally the mother of all Christians, because she was the mother of Jesus Christ. You know, the interesting thing about Mary's tomb is that it's empty, just like Jesus Christ's tomb. You can literally go to the tomb of Peter, and Peter's body is buried there. But Mary's tomb, it has no body. Mary's tomb is literally different. And no, Mary is not God. Mary did not die for our sins. Mary was not omniscient. But Mary was the sinless mother of God. And so it's perfectly fitting that her body and her soul would be in heaven. And that's what the assumption reveals to us, that Mary, while completely one of us, also belongs completely with God, just the way my pear tree belongs completely in the sun.
1: We talk about her gentleness, her kindness, her charity, her love, her warmth. I mean, those are all characteristics you want within your home. So why wouldn't we bring the greatest, you know, of somewhat of the greatest model of all of those beautiful virtues, and why wouldn't we want to kind of internalize them and bring them into our home?
2: Well, God gives us free will, and we have to make a decision. We have to choose Him or we don't choose Him. If you want to go to heaven, you really want to choose God. You want to give Him a yes and to follow Him, and Mary will walk, you know, walk with you on that journey. She will intercede for you, and she will help you the best that she can, because we're her children. So she helps us along that journey. But we have to, because we have free will, we have to make that decision, and we have to give a yes if we're going to follow God.
0: We are called to live life with Jesus. And we are literally called to live life with Jesus through Mary, because it's through Mary that we're able to have life with Jesus. It's through Mary that Jesus Christ came into our world, and literally it's through Mary that Jesus Christ can come into our hearts today. And so if you'd like to make a personal decision to welcome Jesus Christ into your life through Mary, consider praying this prayer with me. In the name of the Father, and of the Son, and of the Holy Spirit, amen. Jesus, I welcome you into my life personally now. I welcome you into my life personally through Mary. Help me to imitate her by saying a more complete and full yes to you. Amen. In the name of the Father, and of the Son, and of the Holy Spirit, amen. If you've prayed a prayer like that, we believe that you've decided to consciously welcome and cooperate with the grace of your baptism. Now go and make a good confession, and then go and receive the Eucharist regularly, so that you can continue to grow in your Catholic and personal relationship with God, just like Mary.

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In the name of the Father, and of the Son, and of the Holy Spirit, amen. You expired, Jesus, but the source of life gushed forth for souls, and the ocean of mercy opened up for the whole world. O fount of life, unfathomable divine mercy, envelop the whole world and empty yourself out upon us. O blood and water, which gushed forth from the heart of Jesus as a fountain of mercy for us, I trust in you. O blood and water, which gushed forth from the heart of Jesus as a fountain of mercy for us, I trust in you. O blood and water, which gushed forth from the heart of Jesus as a fountain of mercy for us, I trust in you. Our Father, who art in heaven, hallowed be thy name. Thy kingdom come, thy will be done on earth as it is in heaven. Give us this day our daily bread, and forgive us our trespasses, as we forgive those who trespass against us. And lead us not into temptation, but deliver us from evil. Amen. Hail Mary, full of grace, the Lord is with thee. Blessed art thou among women, and blessed is the fruit of thy womb, Jesus. Holy Mary, Mother of God, pray for us sinners now and at the hour of our death. Amen. I believe in God, the Father Almighty, Creator of heaven and earth, and in Jesus Christ, his only Son, our Lord, who was conceived by the Holy Spirit, born of the Virgin Mary, suffered under Pontius Pilate, was crucified, died, and was buried. He descended into hell. On the third day, he rose again from the dead. He ascended into heaven and is seated at the right hand of God, the Father Almighty. From there, he will come to judge the living and the dead. I believe in the Holy Spirit, the Holy Catholic Church, the communion of saints, the forgiveness of sins, the resurrection of the body, and life everlasting. Amen. Eternal Father, I offer you the body and blood, soul and divinity of your dearly beloved Son, our Lord Jesus Christ, in atonement for our sins and those of the whole world. For the sake of his sorrowful passion, have mercy on us and on the whole world. For the sake of his sorrowful passion, have mercy on us and on the whole world. For the sake of his sorrowful passion, have mercy on us and on the whole world. For the sake of his sorrowful passion, have mercy on us and on the whole world. For the sake of his sorrowful passion, have mercy on us and on the whole world. For the sake of his sorrowful passion, have mercy on us and on the whole world. For the sake of his sorrowful passion, have mercy on us and on the whole world. For the sake of his sorrowful passion, have mercy on us and on the whole world. For the sake of

his sorrowful passion, have mercy on us and on the whole world. For the sake of his sorrowful passion, have mercy on us and on the whole world. Eternal Father, I offer you the body and blood, soul and divinity of your dearly beloved Son, our Lord Jesus Christ, in atonement for our sins and those of the whole world. For the sake of his sorrowful passion, have mercy on us and on the whole world. For the sake of his sorrowful passion, have mercy on us and on the whole world. For the sake of his sorrowful passion, have mercy on us and on the whole world. For the sake of his sorrowful passion, have mercy on us and on the whole world. For the sake of his sorrowful passion, have mercy on us and on the whole world. For the sake of his sorrowful passion, have mercy on us and on the whole world. For the sake of his sorrowful passion, have mercy on us and on the whole world. For the sake of his sorrowful passion, have mercy on us and on the whole world. For the sake of his sorrowful passion, have mercy on us and on the whole world. For the sake of his sorrowful passion, have mercy on us and on the whole world. Eternal Father, I offer you the body and blood, soul and divinity of your dearly beloved Son, our Lord Jesus Christ, in atonement for our sins and those of the whole world. For the sake of his sorrowful passion, have mercy on us and on the whole world. For the sake of his sorrowful passion, have mercy on us and on the whole world. For the sake of his sorrowful passion, have mercy on us and on the whole world. For the sake of his sorrowful passion, have mercy on us and on the whole world. For the sake of his sorrowful passion, have mercy on us and on the whole world. For the sake of his sorrowful passion, have mercy on us and on the whole world. For the sake of his sorrowful passion, have mercy on us and on the whole world. For the sake of his sorrowful passion, have mercy on us and on the whole world. For the sake of his sorrowful passion, have mercy on us and on the whole world. For the sake of his sorrowful passion, have mercy on us and on the whole world. Eternal Father, I offer you the body and blood, soul and divinity of your dearly beloved Son, our Lord Jesus Christ, in atonement for our sins and those of the whole world. For the sake of his sorrowful passion, have mercy on us and on the whole world. For the sake of his sorrowful passion, have mercy on us and on the whole world. For the sake of his sorrowful passion, have mercy on us and on the whole world. For the sake of his sorrowful passion, have mercy on us and on the whole world. For the sake of his sorrowful passion, have mercy on us and on the whole world. For the sake of his sorrowful passion, have mercy on us and on the whole world. For the sake of his sorrowful passion, have mercy on us and on the whole world. For the sake of his sorrowful passion, have mercy on us and on the whole world. For the sake of his sorrowful passion, have mercy on us and on the whole world. For the sake of his sorrowful passion, have mercy on us and on the whole world. Eternal Father, I offer you the body and blood, soul and divinity of your dearly beloved Son, our Lord Jesus Christ, in atonement for our sins and those of the whole world. For the sake of his sorrowful passion, have mercy on us and on the whole world. For the sake of his sorrowful passion, have mercy on us and on the whole world. For the sake of his sorrowful passion, have mercy on us and on the whole world. For the sake of his sorrowful passion, have mercy on us and on the whole world. For the sake of his sorrowful passion, have mercy on us and on the whole world. For the sake of his sorrowful passion, have mercy on us and on the whole world. For the sake of his sorrowful passion, have mercy on us and on the whole world.
for the sake of his sorrowful passion,

0: have mercy on us and on the whole world. For the sake of his sorrowful passion, have mercy on us and on the whole world. For the sake of his sorrowful passion, have mercy on us and on the whole world. Holy God, Holy Mighty One, Holy Immortal One, have mercy on us and on the whole world. Holy God, Holy Mighty One, Holy Immortal One, have mercy on us and on the whole world. Holy God, Holy Mighty One, Holy Immortal One, have mercy on us and on the whole world. Eternal God, in whom mercy is endless and the treasury of compassion inexhaustible, look kindly upon us and increase your mercy in us, that in difficult moments we might not despair nor become despondent, but with great confidence submit ourselves to your holy will, which is love and mercy itself. In the name of the Father, and of the Son, and of the Holy Spirit. Amen.
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2: I am studying to be a NICU nurse to give back that same care that I received. I was born at 26 weeks and was in the NICU for 89 days.
3: There were ups and downs. There was 6 weeks on a ventilator, lots of different infections and surgeries. It did not end at her discharge.
4: Even when she was hooked up with a lot of wires on her, I knew that she was going to be a fighter.
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6: My name is Father Burke Masters. I'm the Director of Adult Formation for the Diocese of Joliet, and I'm here to talk about how we can experience freedom despite the external restraints put on our lives. If you've ever read the book by Cardinal Van Thuan, he spent 13 years in prison because he was a Catholic bishop and cardinal. And it was during prison, they said that he would celebrate Mass with a drop of wine and just a piece of bread. And he would encourage all of the prisoners who were around him. And he didn't experience any lack of freedom despite being imprisoned. As we read the scriptures, you think about St. Paul, who was imprisoned because he was preaching the name of Jesus Christ. And yet while he was imprisoned, he was singing psalms to God. He was teaching other prisoners, and he was just glorifying God. And we see that with the other apostles as well. Our freedom should not depend on our circumstances. Our freedom lies in the power of the Holy Spirit, that no matter where we're at, we can be free in Christ. And so I know I've experienced that. As soon as this pandemic hit, I felt the need to using media to bring people to prayer, to help them not to focus on the exterior restraints, but to focus on Christ, who is our hope, who is our freedom. It may be difficult to live our Catholicism freely. We may feel like we have to adapt to the culture, but that's not what we're called to as followers of Christ. It's through the power of the Holy Spirit that no matter what we experience in our culture, in our world, no matter how difficult it may seem, people pushing against what we believe, we're called to be living witnesses of the gospel, to call upon the Holy Spirit, to ask the Lord, what are the gifts that you've given me? And how am I to use these gifts for your greater glory? St. Paul says, you know, perfect love drives out all fear. And so who is perfect love? It's Jesus Christ. It's the Trinity, Father, Son, and Holy Spirit. And it's through the power of the Trinity living in us that we're called to go out and share, to live out our faith. Some have the gift of preaching and teaching, but some, it might just be through the gift of hospitality, the gift of serving others, the gift of teaching. Whatever that gift is, may we use those gifts for His greater glory. He showed us the perfect example during His passion and death. You know, in the Garden of Gethsemane, He's sweating blood. Father, if it be Your will, let this cup pass from me, but not my will, but Yours be done. And you can imagine on the way to Calvary, He kept His eyes focused on the Father, which helped Him get through anything. And so, during any time of crisis in our lives, that's my encouragement. Peter was able to walk on water as long as he kept his eyes on Christ. But as soon as he took his eyes off of Christ and looked at the chaos around him, he sunk. And that can happen to us as well. St. Augustine says, our sin is curvature in se, it's a turning in on ourselves. And the opposite of that is turning away from ourselves and focusing on Christ. We look to people like St. Paul and the apostles and Cardinal Van Thuan to show us that the external restraints don't determine our freedom.

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5: My name is Father Burke Masters, and I'm the Director of Adult Formation for the Diocese of Joliet. And how can we become a leader for our domestic church? First of all, what is the domestic church? So we believe that, you know, we have our churches, our parish structures around the world, but the very building blocks of our culture, of our society, and of our church is the domestic church. It's the family. We believe that when we have a family that is focused in prayer, scripture, and the sacraments, that you're the building blocks of our church and society. And I believe that to develop divine intimacy, which is that intimate relationship with God, the three cores are prayer, scripture, and the sacraments. So during this time of crisis, when you can't go to church, it's a time to look inward and to say, okay, what is my role as a leader of the family? What can I do that I used to rely on the church to provide? And so we can definitely pray as a family. We can definitely spend time in scripture. Maybe dust off that Bible that maybe was sitting there for a long time, and we can participate in the virtual masses that the church offers. Very seldom do we find great disciples coming just out of the blue. And so you as mom and dad, spending time in prayer and scripture with your family can not only make disciples of your children, but they then can go on and make disciples generations from now. You know, sometimes we can just kind of relinquish our role and say, well, the church is here to, you know, pastor my family. But during this time when we can't go to our church physically, this is a time for we as men to stand up and take our role in the family as leaders in the faith. And so what does that mean? What does that look like? I think it's saying, okay, we're gonna definitely watch Mass virtually as a family. We're gonna pray, you know, during the day. And, you know, sometimes we men aren't comfortable praying, you know, off the cuff. So start praying the Our Father, the Hail Mary, maybe share the rosary among your family. And then little by little, I would encourage you to start leading prayer that's from the heart. When I've witnessed husbands and fathers praying with their family from the heart, and then seeing how the children imitate what dad does, that wow, the power of a father. And to know that when we're baptized as priests, prophets, and kings. And so what is a priest? A priest is one who offers sacrifice. Yes, we have the ministerial priesthood, which I'm a ministerial priest, but every person baptized is one who's meant to offer sacrifice for his or her family. We're prophets, we're meant to speak the truth. And so our children more than ever need to hear the truth from our fathers out there. And then we're kings. What kings gather people into their kingdom. And so as fathers, one of the best things that

0: we can do is to gather our family into the kingdom of God by shepherding them, helping them to know Jesus Christ, by leading them in prayer, and helping them develop a relationship that will last long beyond our lifetime here. You know, as somebody who loves baseball, I see little 2 and 3 year old kids with, you know, Cubs jerseys and hats on. And, you know, I'll say, how did they learn to be Cub fans? And of course, it's usually dad, because dad's, you know, big Cub fan. I said, do those kids know Christ? Are you teaching your children about Jesus as much as you're teaching him about the Cubs? And so I really want to encourage fathers to take their role as leaders of their domestic church and helping their kids come to know Christ. It'll be the greatest legacy that they can give their family.
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2: My name is Father Burke Masters. I'm the Director of Adult Formation for the Diocese of Joliet, and I'd like to talk about praying with Scripture. So I'm going to offer something that I learned in seminary that I use pretty much every day of my life as a priest. It's called the Pirate Prayer, and it's A-R-R-R. You know, the R, that's why they call it the Pirate Prayer, that acronym. Acknowledge, relate, receive, respond. And I would encourage you just to pick a few verses, maybe read the gospel of the day that we would read at Mass or one of the readings. Maybe you're reading a certain book in Scripture. As you read it, acknowledge, what am I thinking, feeling, desiring? What's going on in my heart? What's being stirred up? The first R is relate. So relate to God what you just acknowledged. You know, Lord, I'm really sad today because, or Lord, this image from the Scripture jumped off the page and I don't know why. The next R is receive. And usually this is the most difficult part of prayer. It's sitting in silence, letting God speak to us. And even though we can't hear God audibly, God's speaking to the depths of our hearts. And so God will respond even if you feel nothing. And so based on what you just related to the Lord, let God speak to your heart. And then the last R is respond. What is my response to what I've just received from the Lord? It might be praise and thanksgiving. It might be, oh, I need to forgive someone that the Lord put on my mind. I might need to call somebody that the Lord, you know, kind of prompted me to. And if you do that on a regular basis, even if you take 5 or 10 minutes a day, it will completely transform your life because the Word of God will come alive in your heart. And so I want to encourage us to start building up the spiritual muscles, if you will, of just spending time in silence and receiving from the Lord, letting Him speak to our hearts. I remember when I first started learning how to pray, I did all the talking, and silence scared me because in silence, who do we encounter? God and ourselves. And I was afraid of what God was going to tell me, and I really didn't want to face myself because I wasn't living the life I should have been living. But as I started to go maybe 1 minute, 2 minutes into that silence, I started to feel more comfortable, and I started going from being afraid of silence to craving it, and it became

peace-filled time of my day. A very common question we hear is, Father, you're telling us to pray with Scripture, but where do I start? I encourage two different things. I would first encourage to read one of the Gospels if you haven't done that. If you've already done that, the second thing I would do is follow the daily readings at Mass. So maybe pick the Gospel or the first reading at Mass. There's a beautiful cycle that the Church gives us that allows you to, you know, just kind of follow the, whether you're in Advent or Lent or ordinary time, to follow the story of Christ. And so I have a Magnificat. That's one of my favorite things to pray with. It has the daily readings, it has reflections, it has different prayers. And so that would be a good guide that you can use to pray with Scripture. And so I just want to encourage you to not be afraid of silence, to not rush through prayer, not feel like you have to do all the talking. But the most important part of prayer is listening, because God is speaking to your heart. That Holy Spirit, Scripture says, is groaning within us even when we don't know how to pray. And so let God speak to you. Let Him transform your life.

Jesus said to his disciples, "Do not let your hearts be troubled. Have faith in God and faith in me. In my Father's house, there are many, many dwelling places. If there were not, how could I have told you that I'm going to prepare a place for you? And if I go to prepare a place for you, I will come back again and take you to myself, that where I am, you also may be. Where I am going, you know the way." Thomas said to him, "Master, we do not know where you're going. How can we know the way?" Jesus said to him, "I am the way and the truth and the life. No one comes to the Father except through me. If you know me, then you will also know my Father. From now on, you do know him and have seen him." Philip said to him, "Master, show us the Father, and that will be enough for us." Jesus said to him, "Have I been with you for so long a time, and you still do not know me, Philip? Whoever has seen me has seen the Father. How can you say, 'Show us the Father'? Do you not believe that I am in the Father, and the Father is in me? And the words that I speak to you, I do not speak on my own. The Father who dwells in me is doing his work. Believe me that I am in the Father, and the Father is in me, or else believe because of the works themselves. Amen, amen, I say to you, whoever believes in me will do the works I do, and will do greater one than these, because I am going to the Father." Hello and welcome to Close to the Walk Catholic Communications. I'm Father Bayer, your host, and we're glad that you can join us. "You know the way that I leave, where I'm going." Thomas said, "Lord, we don't know where you're going. How can we know the way? I am the way and the truth and the life." This gospel is oftentimes used in funerals. You know, "Not let your hearts be troubled, have faith in God and faith in me. In my Father's house there are many dwelling places. I'm going so that you can come, and where I am you also may be." It's very, very upsetting when I have parishioners, and it's happened many, many times in life. And, you know, and these people have just been the salt of the earth.

You know, they've been daily mass goers, they've been involved, they've been committed. Their children have all kind of moved away or whatever, some are still local. And you come to mass for a funeral mass, and these people have no more idea of what's going on in church than flying to the moon. They don't even know how to say the Our Father. Let us pray as our brother and Savior taught us, Our Father. And you end up, it's like you're saying a private mass, because nobody knows how to respond to anything. And I think about these parents, you know, these people who live their life in the faith. They've spent money they didn't have sending their children to 12 years of Catholic education, because they wanted to pass on the faith to their children. And their children, their grandchildren, don't have any faith, or sometimes they have joined churches that think the Catholic Church is the spawn of Satan, and so they will not kneel in church, or they will not do anything, and they're against everything Catholic. And I think, you know, here are these people. They live their lives so that where I am, you also may be. They have lived their lives trying to set an example of what it means to have faith, what it means to sacrifice for those that you love, what it means to set your priorities. And a lot of these people, they're not going to have, you know, great wills. There's not going to be a whole bunch of money to be fought over, because they've lived very safe, simple, faith-filled lives. And their children have just completely rejected it. And my Father's house, there are many mansions. How else could I have told you that where I'm going to prepare a place for you? And that understanding. And I had this funeral. I had it yesterday. And I just, you know, I saw the four children in the front pew. One of them knelt. None of them could say the Our Father. They stood there and just looked. And I thought, here are these people who've lived their lives and they've died, and they wanted to pass on something to their children, and they didn't get it. And I think that that's really, really something. Years ago, I published what we called a moral, last will and testament. You know, you hear all these commercials on television about planning for your retirement, and do you have money here, and you have money there, and if you invest here, you get three times, all that stuff. People talk about whether or not they will have enough money to live before they die. And a lot of people, that's their major concern. I'm worried about my retirement. I'm worried about running out of money. Well, you're going to die, and you may or may not have enough money to do everything you want to do between now and the time you die. But that's not the important question. The important question is when you die, what's next? Where are you going? And so this moral last will and testament that I published is for parents to look at it and say, what am I leaving my children? Not in my bank account. What am I leaving my children? What example of life? What example of faith? What example of family? What example of morality am I leaving to the next generation? I called my brother today to wish him a happy 75th birthday. And he said, you know, every Saturday afternoon, he and his wife, his four children, his five grandchildren, take up the back two pews of church every week.

I'll go to 4 o'clock mass on Saturday afternoon. And he said, you know, that's the proudest thing in my life is my children and grandchildren. And we all go to mass, we all walk up to communion together, the babies get blessed, the oldest one just made his first communion. He said, that's the proudest thing that I do in life. He said, he had a very successful business of his own that he's passing on to his children. But the proudest thing he's done is to instill faith in his children. And so what he passes on is faith, is family, and doing the right thing. What a gift. What a blessing. And I'm so very proud of him because, like I said, he's done well. But I said, baby, your legacy is not in that store. Your legacy is in those children. And of course, he sends me little videos all the time. And I don't think enough of us realize that. You know, we're so busy trying to make it in this world, we forget about where we really want to be in the next world. And the idea that we love God, we've taught our children and our grandchildren to love God and to serve God, not just say I love him and I accept Jesus as my Lord and Savior, but to really live your life knowing that the things you do and you don't do matter in the sight of God, and to know that God has given you these children not for you to keep forever. He's giving you these children so that you can prepare them to one day be returned to him. That's our legacy. And this last will and testament that I'm speaking of, this moral last will and testament, I think is very important. And if you want to contact the office, and if you want to request copies of it, we have it available. Maybe we can put it on the website. I'll talk to my office director about that. But the thing is it's early on knowing what's important. And sure, everybody wants to be able to provide. You know, we all want to make enough money to do things for the people that we love. And, you know, we want to provide opportunities for them. I get all that. But that's not more important than that where I am, you also may be. And that's what oftentimes people forget in the course of our lives, what's really important. And my brother today is 75 and a one of five children. And I have two older brothers. They were the big boys and we're the little boys. And then we got a baby sister. And I said, my God, one of the little boys is 75 years old today. I can't believe it, he said. Amazing. We're not going to be here forever. We know that. But we know that because our mom and dad taught us that. And we know that because with everything that they tried to provide for us, they wanted us to be sure that we knew that the most important thing is that one day we'll all be together again in the presence of God. And we've all experienced those families where there's a will, there's a relative, brother and sister haven't spoken for the last 20 years because when mama died, she got the silverware. Well, I don't know. I don't really care. None of that stuff matters. And that's what our Lord is trying to remind us of. I'm the way, I'm the truth, I'm the life. You want to live on forever? You know, you want to never die? You want to know what true eternal happiness is really all about? Then come see me. Make sure that you don't put anything more important than one day seeing the face of God. And many, many people get to the point where God is an afterthought. You know, family, faith, you know, all that pales in comparison to me making my mark in this life and me being successful and me winning the praise of others who really don't care what happens to us. They don't look at, you know, whether or not we ever make it to heaven. They rejoice for the moment and then they forget.

0: And so during this Easter season, when we celebrated the fact that Christ has risen from the dead, when we celebrate the fact that we share in the possibility of eternity, that's our guiding light. Not where we're going to be most successful in the eyes of the world. What do we do to be most successful in the eyes of God? Because in the Father's house, there are many mansions. And where He is, He wants us to be. Let that guide us through life and not how much we have to live in our will. Stay with us. We'll be back in a moment.
1: We hold in our hearts a universal truth, a mission greater than any one man, rooted in the vision of Blessed Michael McGivney and waiting to be lived out through us as Brother Knights. Who will bring light to a world in need? It's your turn to defend what's right, to lead with courage, to serve with faith, and to answer the call. The time is now. You were born a man. You become a knight.

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5: If you know me, then you will know my Father. From now on, you do know him and have seen him. Philip said to him, Master, show us the Father, and that will be enough for us. Jesus said to him, Have I been with you for so long a time, and still you do not know me, Philip? Whoever has seen me has seen the Father. Amen, amen, I say to you, whoever believes in me will do the works that I do, and will do greater ones than these, because I am going to the Father. Hello and welcome back to Close to Walk Catholic Communications. I'm Father Beyer, your host, and I'm glad that you can join us. You've seen me. You've seen the Father. I'm just like my daddy for the world. Easter Sunday, I have 16 first cousins, and we all come together, children and grandchildren. So it's kind of like a petting zoo. But anyway, I had a little three-year-old girl walking through, and she had on a sequin dress, and she had on these little silver boots, looked like they had glitter on them, and tassels. And I walked up to her mother. I said, Catherine, is that one yours? She said, yeah. I said, payback is hell, honey. She said, I don't know where this child gets all this. I said, no. You're not getting away that easy. God is getting you back for that child right there because you were that same little girl 30 years ago, whatever it was. And it's really funny when we see people that, you know, they become just like one of the parents. Just like one of the parents. And our Lord gets a little

little bit frustrated with Philip. He says, "Philip, what are you talking about? Still, you don't know me? You've been with me all these years?" And the idea that our Lord and the Father are one. The Father and the Son, they're one. And our Lord very clearly says, "I do not do this on my own. I do it

And I offer you that challenge. Has anyone ever looked at you and said, you know, that's what God would have done here? That's how God would have helped. That's how God would have reacted. That's how God would have treated people. Are you sure you and God are not related because y'all are so much alike? Imagine someone mistaking us for God. And that's really what we're called to do. During World War II, there was destruction everywhere. And there was a little French village, and of course, in these small rural villages, the town square in the center of the town was the church. And this happened to be the Church of the Sacred Heart. And anyway, as happened all too often, the church got bombed and pretty much destroyed. And, you know, after the bombing quit, the parishioners came and tried to salvage from their church whatever they could salvage. And they salvaged the big statue of the Sacred Heart that was in the sanctuary. They found all the pieces, the head, the feet, the body, the arms. The only pieces that they couldn't find were the hands. They couldn't find the hands of the Sacred Heart. And so the pastor said, we don't need the hands. From now on, you will be the hands of the Sacred Heart by the way you live. And that really is an invitation. And, you know, one of the things that has happened, and this happened from a professor, non-Catholic, in Princeton, when the whole priest abuse crisis started in 2001, and Boston blew up, and then other areas and everything like that. And, you know, of course, the media made it look like that the only reason anyone would ever become a priest is because they had pedophile intentions. You know, it's just awful. They took 60 years of abuse and, you know, reported it all in 1 year and made it, you know, look like 80% of all priests had this inclination and had committed these atrocities, where in reality, it was less than 2% over the last 60 years. Now, one is way too many, but all I'm saying is the prevalence of it, as it was reported in the media, was not nearly as pervasive and as widespread as they would have you believe. And a professor, a theology professor from Princeton, and I draw a blank right now because that's been 25 years ago, but he wrote an article that worldwide, throughout the world, there has been no greater force for good in the world than the Catholic Church. In the days when women were thought not to be able to be educated, the Catholic Church was educating them. During the original 400 years of the African slave trade, the Catholic Church was caring for the slaves. During the boat lifts and the transfer, whether it be from Haiti or whether it be from Vietnam or wherever these things came from, they found their solace in the Catholic Church and Catholic charities worldwide. The number of hospitals that care for the sick and the elderly is led by the Catholic Church. The number of beds for homelessness and shelters is led by the Catholic Church. The number of meals served to the hungry and the impoverished is led by the Catholic Church throughout the world. And although there is a human and unfortunately a sinful element, the greatest force for good throughout all of human history has been the Catholic Church. And when our Lord says, amen, amen, I say to you, whoever believes in me will do the work.

works that I do, and will do greater than these, because I am going to my Father. I ask you a question. How many of you can remember a time in your life where someone could have turned to you and said, are you God's wife? Are you God's son? Are you God's daughter? Because what you're doing for me is exactly what God tells us to do. Are you the one who, because of the way you believe, you not only talk about God, but you actually bring God into the world? Are you the one that makes the Word become flesh? Are you the one that goes to church and hears about imitating God? And are you the one who walks out of church and actually does it? Because there are way too many people who just talk about it and not enough people who do it. The story of the old man who, as a young man, decided a life of adventure. He's going to ride the rails, he's going to be homeless, and he's going to be a hobo. And he lives many years. Finally, he gets old and he's homeless and living in a big city and living on a park bench. And he's saying, Lord, you know, it's time. I'm getting old. I can't do this anymore. You know, I need a place to belong. And so he's walking down the street and the church, the organ's blaring, people are going in. He says, must be a sign from God. And he goes in the church and looking for a place to sit. Well, he has no place to, you know, trouble finding a place to sit, because as soon as he stops, people move down to the end of the pew. You know, he does what they do. He sings, he stands, he sits. And he comes out, and the pastor's there. And the pastor says, hi, how are you? He said, fine, how are you? He said, I don't think we've seen you here before. He said, no, sir. He says, it's my first time. He said, well, are you from the neighborhood? He said, yeah, that bench over there right by the bank, that's mine. And the pastor says, well, you know, many people here are, you know, they work in the same ministry, they live in the same buildings and everything, and they have a lot in common. He said, of course you're welcome, but he said, maybe you need to pray to God that God will send you to where, you know, you fit in the best. He said, well, thank you. Didn't realize he was getting shown the door. So he goes home that night and he's praying to God. He said, God, I don't know. I'm looking for a place to play. And he said, lo and behold, he said, God appears to him. And he said, Lord, oh, thank you so much. He said, I'm trying to figure out where I belong. And I went to that church and I don't know if I need to try to get in that church or where. And the Lord looked at the old man and says, son, don't worry about it. I've been trying to get in that church for years and I hadn't made it either. Would they say that about our parish? Would they say that about our church? Would they say that about the way we live our lives? Would they say that we feel welcome in God's house? Would they say we feel welcome among the people who profess a belief in God? Will they see in us do greater things than our Lord, because he's gone to the Father? That's our invitation, and that's what it means to prepare a place to be in the many mansions of our Father. Thanks for being with us. May each day bring you close in your walk with the Lord. God bless.

0: We see in the scriptures that Jesus prays all the time. He prays before he heals and he prays after he heals. He prays before he delivers somebody and prays after he delivers somebody. He prays before miracles and prays after miracles. He prays before a meal and he prays after a meal. Jesus prays before he forgives. Jesus prays from the cross. Sometimes Jesus prays in silence, and sometimes he exalts and he's exuberant in his prayer. Sometimes Jesus prays by himself in a desolated place like this. Sometimes Jesus prayed in the temple with lots of people around. This wall, the Western Wall or the Wailing Wall, is the holiest site to our brothers and sisters of Jewish faith. It was this wall that was the closest place to the Holy of Holies.
1: What the temple meant to Jesus was it meant to every Jew. I mean, it was the foci and the hope of all Israel. It was not simply a religious symbol for Jesus. It was a domicile. It was the place of his family dwelling. It was his home. It was the house of prayer. It was my father's house.
0: Every time I come here, the custom is you bring little pieces of paper and you write on it people that you prayed for. I prayed for you who are watching this series. I pray for my family. I pray for the Friars. I pray for my ministry. I pray for all the couples that I've married. It's interesting because every time I come here, people will say to me they're surprised at how powerful and how moving it is to be at this place. But I don't know why we would be surprised. I mean, this place is special to our Jewish brothers and sisters, but it should be special to us as well, because this is the place that Jesus would come. Jesus would come here to worship. Jesus would ultimately come here to pray.

So it's clear that Jesus prayed, but maybe the question is, why did he pray? Is it kind of like, well, that's just Jesus being Jesus? It reminds me of a niece of mine one time as she wrote a letter to Santa, and my brother and his wife read the letter, and it said, "Dear Santa, keep on doing what you're doing." I mean, that's kind of like, that's what Jesus did, right? Jesus is being Jesus and he prays. In Luke's gospel, Jesus had healed the leper and everyone was really amazed at what was taking place. And we find the scripture says, "The report about him spread all the more. The great crowds assembled to listen to him and to be cured of their ailments. But he would withdraw to a deserted place in order to pray." And it seems to me maybe there's three reasons why Jesus prayed. First off, really just as an example, that he knew his disciples were following him. He knew that they were paying attention to him. So he wanted to be able to model for them how they should live. And Jesus prayed. We actually find Jesus saying exactly that in John's gospel. It says, "Jesus raised his eyes and he said, 'Father, I thank you for hearing me. I know that you always hear me, but because of the crowd here,

0: I have said this, that they may believe that you sent me." So Jesus prays to the Father so that people see him doing that. So he models that for them and for us. The second reason that Jesus prayed, and this is probably obvious, but because he was a good Jew. And as a good Jew, he would pray. He would go to synagogue, he would go to temple. It was important for him to pray. But then the final reason that I think Jesus prayed is because he needed that relationship with his Father. He needed that time just to be still and be with his Father. Jesus actually says in John's Gospel that he is dependent on his Father. He says, "I can do nothing on my own," but it was necessary that he spent time with his Father. In another place, he says, "I can only do that which I see my Father doing." So prayer was important to Jesus, which raises the question, is it important to us? Is it important to you? Why do we pray? Well, I think most of the time we pray is because we want something. We have a request, we have a need. Something difficult is happening and it drives us to prayer. And that's actually a good thing. The Lord says time and time again to let him know of our needs, to be able to speak our needs and our requests and to come to him. But that's probably not the only reason we should pray.
1: I do my prayer time in the morning at 5. I wake up 5:30 in the morning before the kids get up and do my prayer time, and it's been life-changing for me.
2: But also, like, you should tell them about, she did 30 days of not allowing herself to ask anything from God.
1: Okay. Yeah. And that, I did a 30-day experiment where I just told God, because I was really in a rut, you know, I could really tell I just totally turned inward. I was just always complaining, you know, and I was just in just a rough patch. And I just said, okay, Lord, like, I have to do something drastic. You know, I'm kind of back to all my old ways. So for 30 days, I'm not going to ask you for a single thing. And I mean, not a single thing. My parents went on a pilgrimage and I didn't even ask that the flight would be safe. You know, I was like, well, I put them in your hands. And it was really like, oh, yeah, and let it be safe. You know, like, it was hard. But for 30 days, yeah, I didn't ask him for anything. And it was really
2: an act of self-denial. It really was.
1: It was really remarkable. Yeah, it was. And all of a sudden, it was just, I think the greatest change was this spousal language that came about it, that all of a sudden I was just like, Lord, I know you can take care of this and you can do all things and you know what's best. And it was beautiful. And I was like, oh, that's what it means to trust someone, is not dictating to them what should happen, but that you just have full confidence that they can handle it and they can take care of it.
3: I put prayer in almost the same category as magic. Like, when I would pray, it was like, well, I played the lottery today, so it's probably a good day to pray. Like, or if any time I wanted something, it's like, well, this is why you pray. It's so you can get this materialistic thing that's not gonna help you get to heaven. Prayer for me now, it's an act of relationship. It's talking and listening and talking and listening, a lot of gratitude. So many things I've taken for granted.
0: I'm not sure why, but prayer is always been important to me. I think, honestly, I have prayed every day of my life in some way. Obviously, when I was younger, my mom and dad would make sure that I said my prayers before I went to bed. I would kneel down, and now I lay me down to sleep to prayer. But long after my mom and dad were paying attention to whether or not I was praying, it was important for me to just check in with the Lord. And every night before I would go to bed, I would kneel down next to my bed and I would say my prayers. It was totally simple, but it was just this connection with the Lord. And unfortunately, I remember a time or two when I would come home from a party in high school and I had too much to drink, but I would still kneel down next to my bed. And I'm sure God is like, Dave, you're actually missing the point here, but this desire to check in with the Lord, this desire to pray, was always something that was important to me. But my prayers changed from the time that I was in high school. And I remember this experience that I had when I was in seminary. I was in Fort Worth, Texas, doing an apostolic internship. It was a Monday morning and I went to the parish office, and there was this man in the office and he was irate. I could hear him screaming, literally screaming. And he was frustrated because he had come to the parish office on Saturday afternoon and the office wasn't open, it was closed. He was looking for one of the friars, for one of the priests. Well, he went to the rectory and he knocked on the door and there was nobody home. And what he was so

0: angry about was that there was not a priest available for him. One of the friars said, "We're sorry, but we're not necessarily available just waiting here 24 hours a day, that we have other things to do." And he said, "I want you to be here." I understood his frustration. He had a need. But it caused me to think and reflect about what is reasonable. Is it reasonable for somebody to expect a priest to be available 24 hours a day? And then I began to think about what is reasonable, period. What is reasonable for the people of God to expect of friars or of priests? And one of the things I came down to was that it is reasonable for you to expect us to pray. That as a priest, it is incumbent on me to be able to go before the Lord, to spend time with God, so that I'm converted, so that I'm changed, but also on behalf of you, to stand in the gap for the people that the Lord has called me to serve. So that's reasonable.
1: Just before I became bishop, I had read Evangelii Gaudium, The Joy of the Gospel by Pope Francis, his post-apostolic exhortation that he wrote in 2013. And he's got a whole section there on the connection between evangelization and prayer. And one of the quotes that I really like is when he says, you know, when evangelizers rise up from prayer, their hearts are more open, they're freed from self-absorption, they're more desirous of doing good to others, and they're eager to share their lives with others. I'm kind of paraphrasing here, but that's why, you know, prayer is so crucial. You know, I've heard many of us have heard the expression, the soul of the apostolate is prayer. And so I find that even for myself, you know, if I don't spend that time in prayer on a daily basis, then I find I'm more irritable, I'm less patient, less kind, and sometimes I'm twiddling my thumbs. If I'm going to be, I think my one of my first objectives is to know God's will, is to know His priorities, and how else am I going to know those priorities if I don't spend that time listening to Him and seeking His face, seeking His wisdom?
0: So much in life, there are seasons in life, and a season of my life was the first couple of years after I was ordained a priest. I love being a priest, but those first couple of years were really busy, and I found myself, I was praying, but it was mostly just kind of putting in my time. I got in my prayer, but there wasn't any sense of just being present to the Lord and being silent and being still, and that was always something that was really important to me. I remember one time I was at an event and there was a bishop giving a talk. And what he said is, the Lord gives us gifts, and if we don't use those, He will take them away from us and give them to somebody else who will. He went on to explain that God is not a mean God. If we're not going to use it, then He'll give it to somebody else. And at that moment, I heard the bishop say this, and it pierced my heart. This was really a moment of conversion, of metanoia for me. It pierced my heart, and I knew the bishop was speaking to me, that the Lord had given me a gift of prayer, and I wasn't using it. I wasn't spending time just to be still and be with Him. That day, I recommitted myself to being more prayerful, to being more thoughtful, to spending more time just in silence and being present to the Lord.
2: One of the difficulties you have in prayer is taking the time and making the time for prayer. But what I miss most is just like cuddling on the couch, watching endless hours of Star Trek reruns or CSI or something like that, and just vegging. And I think that was one of the biggest obstacles for me in developing a life of prayer. Is I worked as a nurse, so I worked 12, 13, 14 hour days. I would come home exhausted, and so I would just turn on the TV and watch TV as I ate my dinner, and then I'd fall asleep, and then I'd wake up the next morning and do it all over again, and where's the prayer life in there? And I did this for years. And it never occurred to me, because I was thinking, I need to forget everything I'd seen, because I was working in the ICU and I saw some really stressful things, so I needed to somehow detox from that. And I needed to just veg and rest. And so I justified all of this, and I had no prayer life, and I justified all of that. And I remember I was reading the passage, "Come to me, all you who labor and are heavily burdened, and I will give you rest." And it was definitely a moment of grace, because I realized I was going to the wrong place for my rest. it was definitely baby steps, and I failed most of the time. But when I

0: started actually making God a priority and tried to replace prayer with endless hours of television. Even when I slept, I started to actually get to know the Lord, and He became my rest, and I actually became refreshed, and it was life-giving, and my life actually began to change, and my vocation actually became more apparent.
1: We were doing the family rosary like every day for a long time. We'll still go through times where we'll do it every day. If not, Amber and I try and pray our rosary together. But you know, it was awful at first. The family rosary was so horrible at first.
2: Terrible.
1: But now, you know, the kids can all pray it, and they know how to pray the rosary, and they sit here and they have their rosaries, and
2: prayer comes first. That's the most important thing.
1: Right. We really try and instill in them, our family is for others. So that prayer time is for other people. The intentions of people have asked us to pray for that week, the priests that we know.
3: If you miss a day, it's
1: okay. Yeah, yeah, of course, yeah. I mean, you're gonna.
2: Yeah.
1: It's just the way it is. I travel a lot for work, so, you know, we'll miss. And, you know, Amber's trying to struggle with the kids and everything. It's okay to miss a day, of course, you know.
2: Yeah.
1: The point is, like, what is your life centered on?
4: As it was in the beginning, is now, never shall be, world without end.
5: Prayer needs to be important for us. If you are going to be a follower of the Lord, you need to be able to spend time with Him. I can't imagine those of you who are married, if you never spent any time with your spouse, if there was never just any time, just the two of you being quiet, being by yourself, sharing what's going on in your heart, if you didn't have any of that, I guess as the relationship would become more strained, more distant, there wouldn't be an intimacy to it. And I think that's why it's important for us to be able to pray, to spend time in prayer. I like in the scriptures when the disciples come to Jesus. He was praying in a certain place, and when he had finished, one of the disciples said to him, "Lord, teach us to pray, just as John has taught his disciples." He said to them, "When you pray," it's interesting, not like if you pray, he says, "When you pray, say, Father, hallowed be your name, your kingdom come. Give us each day our daily bread, and forgive us our sins, for we ourselves forgive everyone in debt to us, and do not subject us to the final test." I really love that. The disciples go to Jesus and they say, "Teach us to pray." That raises something in our own mind and our heart. Do we want to learn how to pray? We can learn how to do lots of things. We learn how to ride a bike. We learn how to play a sport. We learn how to play a musical instrument. There's things that we can actually learn about prayer, but this is a moment of grace for us, a conversion for us, is do we desire to learn to pray? And all different kind of groups have different elements of prayer. There's Carmelite prayer, and there's Jesuit, and Benedictine, and Dominican, and there's Franciscan prayer. And I suppose every Franciscan would have different models, but there are four things that really come to me when we think about prayer. The first one is that God is already there. That by the fact that we're baptized, the scripture tells us that God dwells in us, that Christ dwells in us. So God is present. I think sometimes we feel like we have to talk God into coming and being present to us. And He's already there. He wants to be close to us. And we got to be able to recognize, to see that God is in our midst. I like what the Catechism actually says. It says, "There is no other way of Christian prayer than to Christ. Whether our prayer is communal or personal, vocal or interior, it has access to the Father only if we pray in the name of Jesus. The sacred humanity of Jesus is therefore the way which we pray with the Holy Spirit, and it teaches us to pray to God our Father." So God is already there. A second element of prayer is seeking intimacy with the Father, is this making myself vulnerable to the Lord, to be able to say to the Lord, "Okay, Lord, these are my struggles, and these are my difficulties, and these are my fears and my hurts," and just allowing a place where God can see that, and I make myself available to the Lord. In many ways, that's what prayer is for me, making myself available to God. I like what it says in Hebrews. It says that we are naked and exposed before the eyes of God. And in many ways, that's the nature of prayer, is that we allow ourselves to be stripped away so that God can see us. Which leads to another element of prayer, which is specific for Franciscans, and that is one of incarnation. That the incarnational principle, which is really, really Catholic, And that is

0: that God uses stuff in order to reveal himself. We find this first and foremost in the incarnation, that God takes on flesh and reveals himself to us. But the other is that God uses things like bread and wine and incense and scriptures, that we are able to take those things in prayer and allow God to reveal himself. It's also why devotions are important, that we use rosaries and prayer books and all of these things that helps lift our eyes to the Lord. So to be able to recognize that all of this stuff around us, God can use that to help draw us into him.
1: I remember pretty early on in high school, I went to this particular youth conference, and just something was different. Something was different that weekend. I had just started high school and was just bringing in a lot of questions about myself, questions about where I fit, who would receive me. And I just brought them in to that weekend, into those times of prayer. And I remember there was one particular night we had Eucharistic adoration, and I just gave them all to the Lord. And I just knew, I knew that that little host in the monstrance was God, and he saw me. He saw me and he knew me, he knew all of me, and he loved me.
2: I find scripture speaks to me. I also keep a little journal next to me, and if I read scripture and it really speaks to me, I will write it in my journal so that I don't lose it. My approach to praying scriptures is I do love to read the daily mass readings. Scripture that really changed me in my relationship with God was what God the Father said to Jesus at his baptism by John the Baptist. This is my beloved Son, in whom I'm well pleased. And as I reflected on the scriptures and other scriptures, I realized I'm a beloved son of my Heavenly Father too. Not only is Jesus a beloved son, but I am also a beloved son of my Heavenly Father.
0: And then the final element is the prayer for the Franciscan is one of being emptied. It's not necessarily one of building up, but it's, Lord, take away all of the stuff that keeps me from you, my distractions, my anxieties, my fears, my anticipation, whatever it is. Lord, just allow me to empty myself as Jesus emptied himself. Allow me to empty myself and just discover your presence. When it comes down to it, many ways prayer is just making ourselves available to God. And this is what I want to be able to encourage you. If we want to be followers of Jesus, it's absolutely necessary that we pray, that we spend time with God. I don't know how long you should pray. That's really up to you. But I'm going to invite you, maybe even challenge you. If you don't have a prayer time or a prayer life, begin to look for that and begin to try to develop that. How long you pray isn't a big issue, as long as you pray. The other thing that I think is important is if it's a priority, that you take a look at your day and when are you going to spend a little bit of time with the Lord each day. One of the things that I find helpful is ritual, that we as human persons, not just as Catholics, but as human persons, we like ritual.
1: So when I start to pray in the mornings, I start off with some kind of surrender prayers. That could be spontaneous. If it's really early in the morning and coffee hasn't kicked in, I might use some specific prayers that I keep tucked in my Bible just to bring myself to that place, to allow God in, open my heart up to him. Then I usually have something to meditate with. So some kind of scripture, some kind of religious reading, and just to read that prayerfully, but then also to sit in the silence to allow him to speak. And I journal because my mind, it runs a lot, and it really helps me to focus my mind and focus my thoughts just by writing them out.
3: Around the age of, I think it was 32, my friend Rob brought the That Man Is You program to Tampa, Florida. I'd recently moved to Tampa to work at a real estate company. That program was excellent. It was a bunch of

0: guys getting together every Tuesday morning and talking about their faith. A few years after that, I start praying the rosary every day with my wife. We've been doing that for probably the last two and a half years now. We miss a day here and there, but for the most part, we 24 days out of the 28 days in the month. So I'll pray that. And then throughout the course of the day, it's just more off the cuff, because I would think that when I get tempted by the devil and I say, in the name of Jesus, you got to take this out of my heart, I would think that's a form of a prayer.
1: I know my prayer life is really important. First and foremost, I can't give what I don't have. So if I'm talking about Jesus to other people, if I'm striving every single day to live my life for the kingdom, I know that like I need God to be the center. And the way I make God the center of my life is by committing to a holy hour. That looks different every single day. So sometimes I'm making my holy hour at midnight. Sometimes I'm making it at 10 o'clock in the morning. But recognizing like I have a desire to keep God at the center of my life, and knowing that I have that as my foundation, I need to commit to a holy hour. I go to daily mass, frequent use of confession, but that's not without struggle. Sometimes I just don't feel like praying, or sometimes I just don't feel like I have to do one more thing. I left my holy hour. I have to go back to the chapel, or I have to pray in my room. It's a struggle because I feel like I always say like, oh, I have one more email to respond to, or I have just one more phone call to make, or I have to send a text to someone. But I've come to the realization there's always going to be email to respond to. There's always going to be more work. There's always going to be distractions. So knowing who I am and where I want to root myself, I commit daily to these practices.
2: For me, when I'm home in the friary, I've got this really little simple thing that I do. I've got a candle next to my chair in my room. Usually I get to pray in the chapel, which is great. But sometimes I just go to my room and I light this candle, and the candle being lit is the beginning of prayer. I spend some time with the Lord. When I blow it out, my prayer is over. It's nothing fabulous, nothing fantastic or extraordinary, but there's this little ritual that has a beginning and an end. Think about something like that for you. And then finally, just make the decision to spend some time with the Lord. Every day, maybe a holy hour once a week at the Adoration Chapel, but take the time to be with the Lord and spend time with Him. It seems to me, it was important for Jesus to pray. It's probably important that you pray and that I pray. Amen? Let's pray. Come, Holy Spirit. Lord Jesus, that you would come with your Holy Spirit upon us, that you would stir in our heart a desire to pray. And Lord, that your Holy Spirit would come upon us, that we would seek you, that we would spend time with you, that we would find you in prayer. May the Lord bless you, the Father, the Son, and the Holy Spirit. Amen. Amen.

0: Welcome to Daily Living with Father Chapin, where we consider God's Word and how we might be able to apply it into our daily living. I'm so glad you could join us today. We are hearing from the Gospel of John. Jesus said to his disciples, "Do not let your hearts be troubled. You have faith in God. Have faith also in me. In my Father's house, there are many dwelling places. If there were not, would I have told you that I'm going to prepare a place for you? And if I go and prepare a place for you, I will come back again and take you to myself, so that where I am, you also may be. Where I'm going, you know the way." Thomas said to him, "Master, we don't know where you're going. How can we know the way?" Jesus said to him, "I am the way, the truth, and the life. No one comes to the Father except through me. If you know me, then you will also know my Father. From now on, you do know him and have seen him." Philip said to him, "Master, show us the Father, and that will be enough for us." Jesus said to him, "Have I been with you for so long a time, and you still do not know me, Philip? Whoever has seen me has seen the Father. How can you say, 'Show us the Father'? Do you not believe that I am in the Father, and the Father is in me? The words that I speak to you, I do not speak on my own. The Father who dwells in me is doing his works. Believe me that I am in the Father, and the Father is in me, or else believe because of the works themselves. Amen, amen, I say to you, whoever believes in me will do the works that I do, and will do greater ones than these, because I am going to the Father." The Gospel of the Lord. And wow, what a gospel it is. This is Daily Living. I'm Father Chapin calling the kids. It's going to be good. We'll be right back, and we're going to talk all about this gospel and how we can apply it into our daily living.
1: I'm Amy Grant, and I want to talk to you from my heart about the heart. There was nothing about my life that said, "You have a ticking time bomb in your chest." But I did. I wound up in the office of a cardiologist because I was there with my husband. And at the tail end of that, the cardiologist looked at me and said, "I want to see you." No one was more surprised than I was to learn I was living with a rare heart condition. He said, "Amy, this condition, you'll be fine, fine, fine, and then catastrophic." A few months later, I had open heart surgery that saved my life. And I owe it to the research and life-saving medical breakthroughs developed by the American Heart Association. I'm grateful for the American Heart Association. Their research gave me more time to do the things I love with the people I love. So listen to your heart. I'm here today because...
2: They are the greatest fighting force the world has ever seen. 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

0: Joy March for Babies, a mother of a movement.
1: Mary's Meals is a simple, practical work of love carried out in the name of Mary, the mother of Jesus. Please join us in this movement.
2: Welcome back. Today, we find ourselves in my favorite gospel. That would be John. In my favorite chapter. That would be 14. And I must say, maybe you never read the Bible. Maybe you believe in Jesus and all, but reading the Bible, well, that's just not really your thing. But you feel a little guilty because you know you should. And maybe you're at a point in your life where you just might be willing to put a toe in the water. If that is you, my friend, hear me when I say, if Christianity was a big, juicy steak, John 14 would be an excellent first cut. Because while Matthew, Mark, and Luke are very factual, John is deeply personal. I mean, I'm just saying, John 14 could change your life. Now, in our gospel today, Jesus says five things. Number one, do not let your hearts be troubled. Number two, I go and prepare a place for you. Number three, I will come back and bring you to myself, so that where I am, you also may be. Number four, I'm the way, the truth, and the life. No one comes to the Father except through me. And finally, number five, who has ever seen me has seen the Father. So that's a lot. So let's bust it down, starting with that first one. Do not let your hearts be troubled. Boy, I tell you what, that's a message. That's a message this world certainly could use, don't you think? I mean, take a look around. There's a whole lot of trouble. But when you really think about it, you know, talking about, you know, your hearts being troubled, there's really just two kinds of trouble. Number one, your heart is troubled because of what's going on in the world around us. And I mean, there's a lot going on that should cause your heart to be troubled. Or number two, your heart is troubled because of what is going on inside of you. And while you believe in Jesus for sure, okay, you're just having a hard time trusting him. You ever go to the circus? You see that guy on the high wire, he's got the wheelbarrow, and there's no net, and he's kind of wobbling back and forth, and you're thinking, is he going to fall? No, he's not going to fall. Of course not. This is what he does. It's a show. So I say, okay, well, if you're so confident, would you get in the wheelbarrow? Ooh, well, now hold on there, Sparky. That's a whole different thing now, isn't it? Because you're no longer in the bleachers. But now you're in the game. Now, like I said, a lot of us have a hard time trusting in God. We believe, but we have a hard time trusting. Even though many of us, and certainly myself, can look back on my own life and see God's fingerprints all over it. Yet when I look one day ahead, I see blackness. Nothing. Now, the reason I bring this up is because I believe this is the core of what Jesus is addressing today, namely a lack of trust. Do not let your hearts be troubled. You have faith in God, have faith also in me. My friends, you might be going through something right now. I mean, you might be having a real problem. Maybe it's a money thing. Maybe it's a marriage thing. Maybe it's a wayward son or daughter. You know, who knows? But if that is you,

Listen up. Jesus is speaking to you. Do not let your hearts be troubled. You have faith in God. Have faith also in me. In other words, hold on. God's got this. That's number one, and it's important. Do not let your hearts be troubled. Number two, and this is a promise. I go and prepare a place for you. Now, this statement is rooted in Jewish wedding tradition. Because in the ancient world, when a man was betrothed to his bride, and you know, they're going to get married, so it's kind of like an engagement, but not really, because it's much more formal. Families get involved, dowries are negotiated, property, livestock, all that. And during this period, the groom will prepare a place in his father's house for himself and his new bride. Now, it's the father of the groom that will oversee this preparation. So maybe they clean out an extra room, or maybe they have to add an addition to the house, or whatever it takes. But at some point, the father of the groom will announce the time of the son's return with his bride to bring her home. Now, when it comes to the return of Jesus, and never forget, he is coming back, no one knows the day or the hour of his return except the Father. Now, you need to understand that when Jesus says, I go to prepare a place for you, this preparation is for you, not just mankind, it's for you personally. You know, not too long ago, I went to the beach for a week. I usually drive, it's about 8 hours. My family's had this place for years, it's south of Myrtle Beach, called Litchfield. And anyway, I had all these points from flying back and forth from Houston for my treatments, and I was going to lose them. So I had to use these points. And so I flew. And I flew to Charlotte first from Charleston, South Carolina. I forgot where I live. Charleston, West Virginia, to Charlotte. And then I've got to connect to a flight to Myrtle Beach. So I get there, and I realize that my plane, the one I'm sitting in, is going to be the one that is going to Myrtle Beach. But they wouldn't let me just stay in my seat. I had to get out and then, you know, check back in. You know how it is. So anyway, I get out, I go back in, and then I fly to Myrtle Beach, and I'm at the airport in Myrtle Beach, and I'm going through the airport, and I come to the escalator to go to the baggage claim, and I'm going down the escalator, and my sister is at the bottom of the escalator, and she's holding up this handmade big sign, bright letters with cartoon balloons and streamers and a big welcome Father Chapin. And she was singing, hooray for Chapin, hooray for Chapin. Someone in the crowd yelling, hooray for Chapin. C-H-A-P-I-N, Chapin, that's you. Now, of course, that made me feel very special. Maybe you've been invited to a banquet. Ever been invited to a banquet and you arrive to the banquet and you find your name tag right next to a plate and you're thinking, this is my seat. It has been prepared for me. I was expected. My friends, that is what Jesus is saying to you today. You are expected in heaven. We are waiting on you, not humanity, you. Now, some translations talk about mansions in the sky. But the older translations, the Greek word simply translates to dwelling place. But you know how people are. They always want to embellish mansions in the sky. We don't know. We can speculate what heaven looks like, but it's just speculation. We don't know. Paul does give us an insight in 1 Corinthians chapter 2, verse 9. After getting beaten almost to death, he has a vision of heaven, and he writes, eye has not seen, and ear has not heard, nor human mind even conceived what God has ready

0: those who love him. Wow. In other words, you can't even imagine what is waiting on us. This is Daily Living. I'm Father Chapin. You hang out. We'll be right back. And we will continue to talk all about this gospel and how we can apply it into our daily living.
1: As a mom, I want my kids' lives to be filled with joy and possibility. And I want that for every kid. That's why I support No Kid Hungry. They work in schools and communities to make sure every kid gets the healthy meals they need. Please join me in supporting No Kid Hungry for all kids.
2: Thank you!
0: Welcome back. Today, we're talking about five things. Number one, do not let your hearts be troubled. Number two, I go and prepare a place for you. Now we're up to number three, and it's another promise. I will come back to you and take you to myself, so that where I am, you also may be. As I said, Jesus is coming back, and he's coming back to settle accounts. You can read all about it in the 21st chapter of the Gospel of Matthew. Jesus explains very well in the parable of the landowner. Scripture makes it abundantly clear that he comes to judge the living and the dead. In fact, we say this every Sunday at Mass. It's in the Nicene Creed. He ascended into heaven and is seated at the right hand of the Father. He will come again in glory to judge the living and the dead. But here's the problem. And I must say, this is the main sticking point to Christianity. People don't like that. Judgment? No, people don't like that. I'm a people. I don't like that. Nobody likes this. Nobody likes the idea of being judged. We all want a Savior. That sounds great. But we don't want a Lord. And we certainly don't want to be judged. In fact, just the thought of it makes me a little uncomfortable. I'm uncomfortable right now, just even talking about it, which is why you will never hear a preacher talk to you about this. I mean, never. You know what you're going to hear? You know what they're going to talk about? Jesus loves me. This I know. Because the Bible tells me so. That's what they're going to talk about. Because they're going to tell you what your itching ears want to hear. But understand, my friend, and I don't want to be a Debbie Downer here, but at the end of this life, we will be judged as to what we did with this gift of life that God has given us. Now, when it comes to Jesus and how he might be involved with all this, if you're struggling today with the notion of Christianity, and, you know, it happens, it really all boils down to one foundational question. Okay, you ready? Did he or did he not walk out of that tomb?

Well, then Jesus is a liar, and you don't really have to believe anything he said. But if he did, and it's very well documented that in fact he did, well, then he defeated death. And if that's true, well, then everything else he ever said was true as well. And one thing he said was, I'm coming back to bring you to myself, so that where I am, you also may be. That's what he said, my friend. Because understand this. What you have right now, what you see, all this life that we have, it's not all there is. And this is our hope, when in fact our hearts are troubled. So once again, number one, do not let your hearts be troubled. Number two, I'm going to prepare a place for you. Number three, I will come back and take you to myself. And now, number four, I'm the way, the truth, and the life. No one comes to the Father except through me. Now, let's get back to that concept that we skipped over pretty quickly, you know, the whole idea of judgment, because like I said, it's kind of uncomfortable. We don't really like to talk about it a whole lot. But getting back to that whole idea, you need to understand that Christianity is not a theology. Christianity is not a belief system. Christianity is a person. And that person's name is Jesus. And he is saying, I am the way. Now, that all comes down, and we talked about this last week, but it all comes down to one word. And that word is the. Now remember, last week we talked about this. The is a definite article. This means it's a particular way. It's a singular direction, as opposed to the letter A, which is an indefinite article, which would be one of many. So when he says, I am the door, that's not a door, it's the door. But here's the problem. We want more doors. We want that whole many roads lead to the same God thing. I mean, that's what we want. But unfortunately, that's not what he said. And what he said was, I'm the way. No one comes to the Father except through me. Now, I know, I'm very aware that that might sound very narrow-minded. But you know, another thing I'm aware of is, you know what it also sounds like? It sounds like the 7th chapter of Matthew, verse 13, when Jesus says, enter through the narrow gate, for the gate is wide and easy that leads to destruction, and those who enter it are many. For the gate is narrow, and the way is hard that leads to eternal life, and those who find it are few. That is what it sounds like. Which is not inclusive at all. And it seems to cut with a sharp edge. But of course, that is the nature of truth. Once again, number one, do not let your hearts be troubled. Number two, I go and prepare a place for you. Number three, I will come back and take you to myself, so that where I am, you also may be. And number four, I am the way, the truth, and the life, says the Lord. No one comes to the Father except through me. And finally, number five, whoever has seen me has seen the Father. Hebrews, first chapter, verse 3. The Son is the radiance of God's glory, the exact representation of his being, sustaining all things by his powerful word.

What that is saying is that Jesus is the exact nature of the Father in human form. So when Jesus says, I and the Father are one, there is absolutely no variance between the two. And once again, this is very personal. This is not about what the church teaches, what we believe. This is what about you believe. This is what about, that's good English. This is about what you believe. So anyway, what did we learn today? How can we apply this into our daily living? Well, I can think of five things. Number one, do not let your hearts be troubled. And I mean, aren't we such a troubled people? We're so anxious. Do not be afraid. Do not let your hearts be troubled. I go to prepare a place for you. This is why he came. Number three, I will come back and I will take you myself so that where I am, you also may be. Number four, I am the way, the truth, and the life. No one comes to the Father except through me. And finally, number five, whoever has seen me has seen the Father. My friend, you might have lost your way in this life. You might find yourself today very confused, very anxious, going through some kind of trial, and you're really suffering, your back's up to the wall. If that is you, I want you to really hear this, because Jesus is saying to you right now, do not let your hearts be troubled. You have faith in God. Have faith in me also. I'm going to prepare a place for you, and I will come back and take you to myself, so that where I am, you also may be. That, my friend, is a promise. And the thing about Jesus, he keeps his promises. Do not let your hearts be troubled. My friends, I challenge you. If your heart is troubled, if the prince of this world has got you bound up in things you can't control, don't give up. Keep fighting. Never forget our hope. Do not let your hearts be troubled. You have faith in God. Have faith also in me. Seek the way. Jesus says, when you have seen me, you have seen the Father. Let me ask you, when you look at a cross, what do you see? Do you see the Father's eternal plan for you? As Jesus was hanging on the cross and dying, the last thing he ever said was, it is finished. So, what was he talking about? What was finished? Well, his life, for sure, but I think it was something more, don't you? He was making a final declaration to this world and all that is seen and unseen. It is finished. I've completed the will of my Father. I have completed the mission, which, in case you forgot, is saving you from you. Seek your Lord today, and he will bring you home. You know, every day in this country, somebody does something nice for somebody else. Today, why don't you let that somebody be you? Because the best vitamin for a Christian is be one. And I bless you in the name of the Father and of the Son and of

0: the Holy Spirit.
1: Hey everybody, I'm Matt Maher, and you're watching the Catholic Faith Network. You're

Welcome to The Joy of Music. My name is Diane Bish, and I would like to invite you to join us today as we bring you a program of music entitled Towers of Faith, with music from churches and organs of Austria and Southern Germany. Thank you for joining us.

In most European towns and villages, the foremost church is found in the center of town. In history, the church for many was the center of life, and all activities were built around it. The towers of these churches rise above the town's buildings and houses, and serve to remind those who see them of the importance of community, worship, and personal faith. In Austria and Germany, many of the most beautiful towers are the onion domes, Slavic in nature, and awesome in silhouette against the towering mountains.

In the center of Bad Tölz, a small, elegant town in the Bavarian countryside, stands the Pfarrkirche, or town church, with its tower seen many miles into the countryside. For many years, the Joy of Music and Friends gave annual concerts in the church. In one of these concerts, renowned Helden tenor James King joined me at the organ of the town church in singing the worship of God in nature by Ludwig van Beethoven.

In our program of Towers of Faith, we visit Innsbruck, Austria, a city of many churches and beautiful towers standing against the snow-capped Alps. The Wilner Boy Choir of Innsbruck, Austria sings for us in the Abbey Church, "God has made all things beautiful."

In our musical journey, we arrive at the Ettal Monastery in Bavaria. The foundation of Ettal dates back to the 1300s. However, additions and alterations have been made throughout the years, beginning in the 1700s and continuing through the early 1900s. Of special note in this remarkable church is the ornate gold ornamented interior and stunning organ. Built in 1753 by Johann Huertrich, the sound of this organ resounds throughout the church richly and clearly.

Although the organ of the Etal Monastery is brilliant in both sight and sound, a visit in the cold winter months can pose a large problem. The church is not heated, so one must dress in layers, even a coat to stay warm. A small heater above the organ keyboard serves to warm the top of the hands, but not the keys, which are like ice cubes to the touch. In several cases, it was necessary to warm our hands with a hairdryer between numbers.

In our musical journey, we visit a legendary village in the Bavarian Alps known as Oberammergau. It is famous for its passion play that is performed in the village every 10 years. The passion play came about in the 17th century when the Black Plague was decimating Europe, including residents in the mountain valleys here in the Alps. With no relief in sight, the people in Oberammergau pleaded with God and pledged to perform the Passion of Christ every 10 years if God would show them mercy and relief from this terrible plague. After this desperate plea, no other villages died. And since then, every 10 years, the Passion Play is performed in Oberammergau.

With towers seen far into the countryside, the southern German monastery of Benediktbeuern dates back to medieval times. Found within the walls of this ancient monastery is a basilica with an organ made in the 1700s, ornamented in gold, and the monk's chapel housing a more contemporary organ. It has been our pleasure to make music on both of these outstanding instruments in both the beauty of summer and the cold of winter.

My name is Diane Bish, and I would like to thank you for joining us today on The Joy of Music, as we have brought you a program entitled Towers of Faith from the mountains and churches of Germany and Austria. Oh, praise ye the Lord. Praise Him in His sanctuary. Let everything that hath breath praise the Lord.

0: Hi, my name is Diane Bish, host of The Joy of Music, and you are watching the Catholic Faith Network.
1: Mary's Meals is a simple, practical work of love carried out in the name of Mary, the Mother of Jesus. 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
1: Mary's Meals is a simple, practical work of love carried out in the name of Mary, the Mother of Jesus. 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

0: Jerusalem, at the Terra Sancta School new spaces inaugurated for the primary school. Together, Andrea Bocelli Foundation, local partners and institutions for a project at the service of the little ones. In Jerusalem, the Stabat Mater resonated at the YMCA Theatre with the Magnificat Orchestra conducted by Igor Farage and the participation of Odelia Shalev and Rona Sherira. Beit Hanina. On April the 23rd, 2026, the renovated soccer field of the Terra Sancta Parish Centre was inaugurated, the fruit of the collaboration between Agence Française de Développement, Custody of the Holy Land, and Palestinian Development Centre, a project that promotes sport and social cohesion. Nicodemus and Joseph of Arimathea, protagonists of the Passion and the Burial of Jesus, emerge for their courage in a time marked by fear. Their witness, silent but concrete, remains a model of faith, lived in trials. On April the 26th, the Latin parish of Ramla made memory of them. 1st of May, the church celebrates St. Joseph the Worker, instituted by Pope Pius XII in 1955. Universal patron and model of dedication. From Bethlehem, the stories of those who resist every day with faith, patience, and hope. On Thursday, April the 23rd, a new wing was inaugurated at the Terra Sancta Kindergarten in Jerusalem, with the goal of enhancing teaching through educational games that include art, music, and technology. Thanks to the support of the Andrea Bocelli Foundation and the Custody of the Holy Land, together with a contribution of technical services and teachers, spaces dedicated to human and intellectual growth have been created.
1: E abbiamo voluto fortemente dare un segnale importante.
2: We had a strong desire to transmit an important message, creating a space where we could work with a new pedagogical approach, especially regarding children's transversal skills, those we call soft skills. We do this through the languages of art, music, and digital media, generative languages that allow children to explore, see things from different points of view, learn by doing or even from their own mistakes, and be protagonists every day of a process of self-development in these spaces.
1: Di imparare facendo, imparare sbagliando e di essere protagonisti in questi spazi ogni giorno di un lavoro su di sé.
0: According to Laura, these new spaces will offer a pedagogical perspective capable of helping children look to the future in a new way, learning that one's growth is built together in the community. As an African proverb reminds us, it takes a whole village to raise a child.
2: Children need to believe in themselves, in their own talents and in their own possibilities. This is the future, here and in the whole world.
0: Currently, the Terra Sancta Kindergarten has 150 pupils. In the new spaces, classes of 15 children will be organized, with 1 hour dedicated to an immersive journey full of opportunities.
3: Previously, we were doing music classes.
2: Before, we had music lessons in the classrooms, but with so many children, it was not very comfortable, and they could not express themselves freely. But thanks to the help of the Andrea Bocelli Foundation, the Custody of the Holy Land, the Magnificat Institute, and also the Terra Sancta School, we managed to create this beautiful space that will help children to express themselves, play, and learn in an active and free way, offering them a wonderful experience they will remember forever.

0: The notes of the Stabat Mater, the Latin hymn that tells the story of Mary at the foot of the cross as she weeps for her crucified son, rose on April the 25th in an extraordinary evening organized by the orchestra of the Magnificat Institute of the Custody of the Holy Land in Jerusalem, under the direction of Maestro Igor Farage, with soprano Odelia Shalev and contralto Rona Sherira in the YMCA Theatre.
1: So this evening we are testimony a small big miracle, because we start organizing project before the war started. It was already challenging to put together our musician, Christian, Muslim and Jews to perform for a Christian masterpiece that is Stabat Mater of Pergolesi. The idea started with a friend, a singer that came, says that she has a dream to perform this piece. And the idea was to do two big concerts during the Lent time, before Easter, because Stabat Mater is this gorgeous hymn to Mary under the cross that is suffering for Jesus' death.
0: However, in the midst of the war and in compliance with the provisions of the home front and the ban on gatherings, the concert, which brings together Muslims, Christians and Jews in a single message of humanity, transforming pain into prayer, was postponed to a later date.

We decided anyway, even if the war is still going on, but we have a ceasefire that allowed us some normality to perform. So of course it's not the best time, Easter time, that is joyful and happy, but of course we are still remembering everybody that is suffering and the situation that has still not concluded. So this concert is also an homage and a prayer for peace and for a better life.

0: I had a dream to sing this piece of Stabat Mater. I already sang it when I was in children choir, and I liked it so much. It was like it started, my passion for the classical music started from this choir where we sang Stabat Mater, Laudate Dominum, and I love this kind of music. I enjoy very much working with Arabs and Christians and Jews all together. For me, music is the language of peace, and I'm very happy to do it with everybody together.
1: As Mary stood at the foot of the cross weeping, so today many mothers find themselves before the pain of loss due to the reality of the war that touches the whole world. But this concert raised a single prayer for peace, bringing those present back to the essence of human pain intertwined with hope, and remembering that the beauty of music is capable of carrying suffering and giving it a meaning that surpasses time. In the Terra Sancta Parish Center of Beit Hanina, a collaboration between institutions has brought the soccer field back to life, a shared initiative designed to put the social and physical well-being of the local community, with particular attention to children, youth and the elderly. The history of this field now spans over 15 years. This project represents an important and joyful day for the community. The inauguration of this soccer field is a significant moment. It is part of a broader program that France supports in East Jerusalem, aimed at strengthening communities and promoting social cohesion. Youth sport in this context is fundamental. Our collaboration with the Custody of the Holy Land is a pillar of this journey, a partnership consolidated over time with an extraordinarily precious partner here in Jerusalem. Built in 2010 with natural grass. It was the first

soccer field in the area and for years hosted every type of sporting activity. Over time, however, the structure needed an urgent intervention necessary to ensure the safety of all, as explained by Fadi Kreitem, general supervisor of the centre. Everything began in 2025. We launched the project in collaboration with the Foundation for Development and with the Agence Française de Développement through the school office. Thanks to this synergy, we managed to realize the field in its current form. The goal of the project is clear: to consolidate and expand the programs of the Terra Sancta Parish Centre by upgrading sporting infrastructure, creating child-friendly spaces, strengthening the skills of coaches and animators, and enriching summer camps with training paths on values, life skills, and leadership. This inauguration truly represents a new life for everyone, from the youngest to adults. It is a place open to the entire community, not only to those who participate in the activities of our pastoral centre. We want it to be a space in which one grows not only in sport, but also as people, in values, in relations, and in social life. Over 1,000 intended beneficiaries, including 210 young people engaged in sports activities, and more than 4,000 children expected at summer camps. My name is Carl Yashan, and I have played here for 2 years as a central defender. Before, the field was not like this. Now they have improved it very much. Everyone says it is the best in the area. Thank you from the heart. This center is open to everyone, without distinction. The structures are designed to welcome every group. Our goal is to continuously improve the services we offer to the community. Not only the community, even the Consul General of France tested himself, taking to the field with a few touches of the ball. Along with him, the friars of the custody of the Holy Land, who find in this space a place to train not only the body, but also fraternity. Because it doesn't matter who wins, what truly counts is being together. In the church that bears their names, the Latin parish of Ramla celebrated on April the 26th the memory of Saints Joseph and Nicodemus of Arimathea, figures linked to the roots of the gospel and to the heartbeat of daily life. They were members of the Jewish Sanhedrin. For this reason, their search for Jesus is already in itself an act of courage and is a living example of faith for every person, near or far from the faith. Their work and their concrete faith, not only in words but manifested openly in bringing the spices and the shroud, in preparing the body of Jesus and laying it in the tomb, also constitute a model to follow. The solemn mass was presided over by the treasurer of the custody of the Holy Land, Father Agustin Pelayo Fregoso. The homily was instead held by Father Abd el Masih Fahim, who highlighted how the heart of Nicodemus was open to the search for truth in the nocturnal encounter with Jesus, despite his social and religious position. The new beginning is not only a path of faith and theoretical knowledge, but also a new style of life. The night is darkness and concealment, but Jesus proclaims the faith in clarity and snatches us from the darkness to lead us to the light. The faith of these saints, born in concealment and in silence, became a concrete witness, even to the sacrifice of their social position. From Joseph of Arimathea and Nicodemus, we receive an example of courage and audacity in announcing the faith, overcoming the fears that surround us without failing in it.
In coincidence with the feast of Saint Joseph the Worker, profound affinities emerge between him and the saints Joseph of Arimathea and

0: and Nicodemus. Joseph the carpenter is defined as a righteous man. Joseph of Arimathea is described as a good and righteous man. Nicodemus, a Pharisee, is a seeker of truth who approaches Jesus in search of light. Joseph the carpenter welcomes the mystery of the incarnation and carries its weight, despite the difficulty of the situation. Joseph of Arimathea has the courage to ask Pilate for the body of Jesus after the crucifixion, despite the fear of the authorities. Nicodemus defends Jesus before the Pharisees and participates openly in his burial. Joseph the carpenter serves Jesus in his childhood, educating him at the beginning of his earthly life. Nicodemus and Joseph of Arimathea serve him at the end of his earthly life. Of Joseph the carpenter, the Gospels report few words, but his actions speak. Nicodemus and Joseph of Arimathea appear at a decisive moment and play a great role in silence. Rada Gattas was born in Bethlehem. Married, a mother of five children, she has worked with the Franciscans for 25 years. The last six have been the most difficult. 2 months ago, one of her children left the country with his family to move to America after 2 years without work.
1: Io ti dico le cose che io sicura da questo. Tanti famiglie andati via. Spagna, Europa.
2: My son has left the country, and I tell you something of which I am sure. So many families have gone away to Spain, Europe, so many. Even those of mine who still remain here are thinking of going away, because not all workers can go to Jerusalem because there are no permits. If the workers do not go to work, they do not bring salaries home. But how can one live? No one buys, no one does anything. The truth is very difficult.
1: Chi vivono qui, come vivono? Nessuno compra, nessuno fa, fanno nulla. E questo, la verità è molto difficile.
0: For Rada, it is easier for the elderly to stay. They can live with little. But for young families, with a life to build, the situation is very precarious. Faith remains her anchor. She asks Saint Joseph for peace and hope for Bethlehem and for the whole world. Inside the church, we meet Bishara Salame, the church's zelator for 20 years. For him too, the absence of pilgrims and tourists weighs enormously on daily life. Even if the current situation is bad, the custody of the Holy Land has helped us maintain the monthly salary so as to be able to continue. Everything is expensive, the economy is in difficulty, and maintenance costs have increased. Therefore, life has become very difficult. Despite the difficulties, his prayer to Saint Joseph does not stop. He asks for better times for himself and for the whole community. Sister Maria Marlene, originally from Imperatriz do Maranhão in Brazil, belongs to the congregation of the Minim Sisters of the Sacred Heart of Jesus. Her life in Bethlehem is made of prayer and daily work, hidden but profoundly effective. For her, Saint Joseph is a model of humble listening and of trustful abandonment to the will of God.
2: For us Minima sisters, our presence here is like the presence of Saint Joseph in the life of Jesus, a life of work. To have a job in a situation such as this is a grace of God, for which we ask every day to Saint Joseph for a job, not only for us who live inside here, but for all the citizens of Bethlehem.
0: Among the stages of the day, there is also a place linked to the presence of Saint Joseph in Bethlehem. A story that deserves an account of its own. Here, Father Marcello Cicchinelli, guardian of the convent of St. Catherine, coordinates the new restoration works together with artisans who have contributed to many churches of the custody of the Holy Land. I believe that the custody in Bethlehem has always demonstrated, since its origins, its importance in contributing to the growth of the local communities. It has always been a vital resource for their sustenance, and through all the governments that have followed one another, it has proven to be ingenious and creative. Father Marcello reminds us how the custody, through the centuries, has supported the tradition of Mother of Pearl, the work of olive wood, the restoration of sanctuaries and educational centers for children and young people. An additional concern regards the elderly. In Bethlehem, there is neither pension nor social security. One works as long as strength permits. In this sense, the custody is a service.

That is, it has the Franciscan vocation to be close, to intuit, to be creative, to see, to be interested in the other, in the brother. The stone artisans, very good artisans, sculptors and painters are numerous. There are many communities of icon producers here, and there are excellent artists who at the moment are unemployed.

0: found in the sanctuaries of the Holy Land. In his life, there have been many difficulties, but Saint Joseph, to whom his family has been devoted for generations, has never failed in moments of need. There is a story that I would like to tell you. My grandmother and my mother told me that in June of 75, the year in which I was born, a member of the Hasboun family was ordained a priest, Father Luis Hasboun. The whole family celebrated him. The mother of the priest then visited the houses of relatives. I was a newborn and she came home to my parents, which was located near the Church of St. Joseph. The house in which we lived with my grandparents had a large apple tree, imposing. The mother of the priest said, "How beautiful these apples are." My grandmother replied, "These apples are yours." She poured the entire contents into a bag and gave it to her. They closed the door and my mother and my grandmother accompanied her to the nearest place because the streets were not as they are today. But having returned home, they found the same bowl full of apples on the table. These apples were distributed among all the houses of Beit Sahur. Different stories, a single root, the faith in Saint Joseph, the man of silent work, of daily care, of providence. In Bethlehem, his city, this faith is not only tradition, it is still today a living force.
1: Hi, I'm Steve Gutenberg, and you are watching the Catholic Faith Network.

0: I've been the NFP coordinator for my parish, which is St. Thomas Aquinas University Parish in Charlottesville, since about 1997. I've been their main NFP teacher over those years, and then over the years from there, I actually have trained other teachers in teaching symptothermal method. I think it was always interesting to the priests there, and particularly to the current pastor, Father Luke Clark, that we have a doctor who was really invested in NFP. If he was telling people that, you know, you need to be able to seek out these moral ways of approaching women's health, he needed to try to help provide it.
1: When I arrived here, I was very impressed by the structures that we had set up with natural family planning. Dr. Karen Pohalis had done a lot of work in establishing a ministry.
2: That feels really nice.
1: Basically, we had a twofold system where talks were given with regards to natural family planning that were witness talks, and then there were presentations that were given that actually taught the method. As I reflected on the system that we had, I thought there was a little bit of inconsistency, that an option was given with regards to these two areas. And I thought that what should happen is that we should basically have one system where people were taught the method. So we changed it, and we made it that everyone had to actually be taught the method.
0: Father Luke had commented that if we're telling couples that they should be using NFP, he felt like it wasn't fair having them get married through our parish without giving them the tools to meet that teaching.
1: We take the church's teaching on this very seriously. And we see that this teaching is of service to women and to families. That the church is not teaching a set of no's. The church is teaching a set of yeses.
0: NFP is different from contraception in that any given act of marital relations between the couple is not blocked by a pill or by a condom or by some other mechanism from achieving the possibility of achieving pregnancy. The marital act needs to be both unitive and procreative, according to Humana Vitae. Unitive in that it binds the couple together, procreative in that the act needs to be open to the possibility of transmitting life. Contraception is basically putting in a barrier or putting in a hormone to say no to God. In other words, we're having this act that should be open to life, but no, you are not welcome to move here. If a couple is trying to avoid pregnancy, the couples are engaging in intercourse at a time when by the

0: they believe that pregnancy would likely not result. But they are not putting anything in the way of that act to say no to God if he were choosing to bring forth a life in that cycle. Modern methods of NFP not only look at the history of the cycles, but look prospectively at the cycle the woman is in, and using different signs can tell about the fertility in the cycle in which she is in right now. We don't have 100% control. No method of family planning gives you 100% control. I have seen tubal sterilizations fail, vasectomies have failed. So any woman who thinks that she has found the 100% foolproof method of family planning with any method of family planning is mistaken.
1: My name is Laurie Tamburino. I'm an NFP instructor here at St. Thomas Aquinas. I've been teaching for almost 5 years.
2: I'm Patty Strunk, and my husband Tom and I teach the symptothermal method that is promoted by the Couple to Couple League in Cincinnati, Ohio.
1: So we teach to engaged couples, mostly. Occasionally I have a married couple that's coming through for a refresher course, or that moved into the area and they were previously not required to take NFP.
2: Well, we learned NFP right before we got married. It was highly encouraged by the priest who was preparing us for marriage.
3: A lot of couples we teach, the wife has been on the pill for a decade or more, and she'll say, wow, how much better I feel being off the pill. Or, thank you so much, we have a sex life again.
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6: I'm Amy Grant, and I want to talk to you from my heart about the heart. There was nothing about my life that said, you have a ticking time bomb in your chest. But I did. I wound up in the office of a cardiologist because I was there with my husband. And at the tail end of that, the cardiologist looked at me and said, I want to see you. No one was more surprised than I was to learn I was living with a rare heart condition. He said, Amy, this condition, you'll be fine, and then catastrophic. A few months later, I had open heart surgery that saved my life. And I owe it to the research and life-saving medical breakthroughs developed by the American Heart Association. I'm grateful for the American Heart Association. Their research gave me more time to do the things I love with the people I love. So listen to your heart. I'm here today

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Welcome to Real Food, everybody. Great to be with you. We're talking about influences on this whole series this year. You know, Roscioli is a restaurant down in Soho that I've read about. I've watched their videos and stuff, of course. I haven't been there because it's right near Tiro Isegno, which is the Italian social club that I go to all the time. And I feel like I don't want to cheat and go across the street to Roscioli. It's a great restaurant. They have tremendous food there. And they have a store connected to their restaurant, which I love, right? So you can eat a little something, go there, buy a meal to take home. Get a can of their or a jar of their pesto, and then make their pesto at home. Get a bag of their pasta, and you can make their pasta at home. So we're kind of going the opposite way. I haven't eaten there yet. I'm going to, guys, I promise. But this is their one of their signature dishes. You're going to laugh when I tell you. It's basically pasta, macaroni, that's what we're making, the traditional Italian macaroni, which is like ziti with lines, but it's not cut on an angle, it's straight. So these are terrific. They're delicious. This is what they look like. Absolutely beautiful. So they're a great pasta, and we're going to make it with butter and cheese, and they call it burro e parmigiano. You know, it's got a great Italian name. It sounds great. You sound fancy. We all kind of grew up with this. I was telling a friend of mine, he said, what are you making on Real Food today? I said, I'm making macaroni with butter and cheese. He goes, really? I mean, we grew up with that. I said, no, we all grew up with it. But this is in the restaurant. They make a beautiful sauce. I'm going to kind of show you through this. So we're going to kind of work it through a little bit. And these kinds of things are really beautiful because I think they live in a family. And then somebody gets the idea to serve them in a restaurant, and it becomes like a really great thing, you know? So kind of bringing a little bit of them to us, you know? First, their ingredients, the ingredients and their ingredients. So this is the Roscioli pasta. I'm going to use that today. So we're really kind of going as authentic as possible. Then interesting, they use this butter, which is sort of like our house butter. I love this butter. I didn't think anybody else on earth even knew about this butter. So this is a butter from France. It's called Beurre de Baratte. And what's interesting about it is that it's actually churned old-fashioned way. It's a small company in a wooden churner. So that means like somebody's doing this all day long. Normandy cows, all from France, beautifully salted, hand-molded butter. This is not not inexpensive, but it's kind of a treat food, you know? And there's something good about that. I love a treat food. So you take a look at this. Now, you know, there's also that Irish butter. You've seen that Irish butter in the store. Yep, that's pretty good, but this is just amazing. Look at this. So we're going to make the pasta with this, and I love this. It's just a beautiful pasta, beautiful butter. Use the best stuff you got, right? I think there's something good about that. So that's a good thing. So let me get going on this. I'm going to get the pasta going first. And it's not like we have to make a sauce here. So that's kind of the interesting thing about this, you know? We're not really making a sauce, are we? So I'm going to just put a bunch of this in. A pound is a lot because I'm going to make one big dish here. So I'm going to kind of go with like a half a pound. I think that's about all we're going to need. Three more. Father, Son, and Spirit. Do it the right way. I'm going to put those in. I'm going to give them a little stir with something I got here. A fork. Yeah. Oh, I got this. I can use this. Then, like, vigorously boiling in this water will be good. It's a salted water, of course. Okay. I'll get that right back up to a boil fast. Come back to that. You think about, like, the places you grew up, you know, the restaurants and the neighborhoods that you grew up in, something really great. I mean, we didn't all grow up in Soho. I didn't, you know, the Village, when I was a seminarian in college, we used to go there for some talks and stuff like that and kind of spend some time there. The Catholic Worker was sort of near there. So we kind of spent some time in, you know, the Village. But it was sort of like a hippie-ish kind of place and a cool place to learn a little bit about that. I studied a little bit. I was a sociology major. I studied a little bit at the New School. So you learned a little bit about the city. I took

0: a course called City and Suburbs, which is an amazing story of how the city works, how the suburbs work, how they're different, how they draw different kinds of people to them, and how for a time of your life, maybe the city's great, and then there's a time when you need to get away from the city, you know, and get to the suburbs. And I think that's true for a lot of young people today, right? They love the city, they get their apartments, four or five people share the apartment, and they grow up and they kind of move to some other place. There's always great churches in the city too, right? No matter what city you're near, you know, there's these churches that have tremendous history. Where we originate our show on Long Island, for example, the oldest church, you know, is like 100 and something years old maybe. But then the churches in the city, you know, they go way, way back, any city, because they were built by the workers. And St. Patrick's Cathedral, for example, they still have in the cement of St. Patrick's Cathedral, they saved a few and put them in there, the jars of coins that kids collected in their Catholic grammar schools to build St. Patrick's Cathedral. And they buried some of them into the pylons and into the walls of St. Patrick's as a reminder of what built that church, that beautiful cathedral. It was built by these beautiful people who sacrificed to build the church as it is. So when you walk into a church, like, we often don't remember that. We don't remember the beauty and the history of all these people who went before us and who will come after us as well. Where I live, the church is about 150 years old or so. And so I have a great kind of sense of that when I walk in and say, wow, you know, this was here all these years ago and people built this, you know, to kind of have a place to worship on Long Island. And now, you know, way after me, it'll still be here and people will be worshiping here. It's kind of a beautiful gift to be able to say Mass at a place like that. And you say to yourself, there's something really important here. So it's kind of a cool thing. So the pasta is kind of just starting its way. But I like, even in the recipe, they use a hard pasta. You know, they use a dried pasta. There's nothing wrong with that. There's something great about that. So that's a really, really, really good thing. I'm using this pan today, too. I've told you about these pans before. So these pans that I use, this is really a great pan for pasta, high sides, and it's great for, you know, flipping the pasta around, getting it into the sauce, right? I like that. This is a $13 pan. Yeah, it's not a lot of money, right? You don't have to spend $200 on a big fancy copper pan to cook a delicious meal. This is a typical restaurant pan. It's available. I think you can even get this at like one of the online, like Amazon or something. Not expensive. I often recommend this. We had a fundraising dinner one time where like the VIP package for the dinner included this pan so that people could, you know, kind of cook this stuff at home. It's kind of a nice thing. So here we go. We're kind of getting this together. So this is coming along now. I'm going to get these into a pan, make a little butter sauce. And again, like, your grandmother's made this. You've probably done it at home, right? That's probably part of the game. But I'm going to do this in a nice creamy butter sauce. And the way they do it there, really, it looks delicious. It's absolutely fantastic. So I'm going to try to go like a step up with you and make it in a creamy butter sauce, really. And this butter, like I said, I'm using is this really beautiful imported butter. And you can, where can you get this butter, you know? Well, you got, if you Google it, no matter where you are in the country, you can get it. Some of it is available at like the specialty shops. I have never seen it in a store, but I do get it from Murray's Cheese. Murray's Cheese, which is a cheese emporium. I'm telling you, that place is great too. They got a lot of great stuff. And you can order it. It comes when you want it. It comes well refrigerated. You never lose it. I am always happy with Murray's. I've never had a bad experience, and they sell the butter at a very fair price, just saying. So there it is. So I have it in my pan. This is a nice serving. I'm going to get some butter going right now. So this delicious butter, this, you know, is one serving. I'm going to try to squeeze two people out of this one serving. I'm going to put a little bit of butter into this little by little, and we'll build a sauce kind of quickly. It won't take long. I love this, though. I absolutely love like a pasta and butter, right? Like growing up as kids. And the other part of this, too, of course, was the pastina, right? So I'm going to turn the heat up a little bit here and get this going. As soon as you hear any kind of sizzle at all, you know it's time to add a little bit of water. So it's coming. We're just starting to get this a little hot. Put a little bit more. Okay, that's our butter, I think. And we can always, you know, adjust, like you adjust as time goes on here, right? Yeah, you can see it's starting to form a little bit of a sauce. Beautiful. Coming down. So now I'm going to jump back into this pot and get myself a little bit of this pasta water. There's starch in this pasta water, and that's good. So I'm going to add a little bit of pasta water right now. I can always come back and add more. It's never going to be a problem. And that's where this is helpful. So you can kind of get this going a little bit. and it starts to form a little bit of a sauce. And you got to watch, because you don't want to put cheese on this while it's on the stove, because then the cheese coagulates and it gets like a weird look. So I'm going to try to do this in such a way that we form the sauce, but we don't form it in such a way that it's, you know, no good. We're going to try to keep this in a beautiful, creamy kind of sauce. So it's coming, and I'm going to show you, maybe you can see, it starts to form a little sauce here. And we're going to try to evaporate a little bit, get the pasta to absorb a little bit. Look at this, it's nice, right? It's coming. And the water kind of thins it out, but the starch in the water binds it, so it's sticking to this pasta, which is nice. There it goes, and you can start to see it coming together. I'm watching it come together as we speak. You just keep it going. I would be flipping this if I was putting on a big show, but I'm just with you. So I'll just do it like this for a minute. You see it start to come together. And I'm going to let this kind of go for 1 second while I move over here, because I just want to get you back to the cheese part of this whole dish. So I'll move my delicious butter over. So we have a nice piece of parm. Oh, you can't beat that. It's unbelievable. And I have a nice grater. The reason the grater versus the grated cheese is I think this is going to help it to melt better. So you don't want to do it on the heat. But once you get this kind of coming together, which it is right now, that's good. I'm going to take it off the heat. One more second. I'll get this ready for this. And then we'll get going. It's a nice meal. And this is kind of a nice thing to do with the family. This place, this is their signature dish, which I kind of really like. Okay, I'm going to take it down. I'm going to bring it over here for a second. And I'm going to hit it with some cheese. This is a critical time, because if you mess this up, we're going to have to do it all over. So I'm going to try to do it fast and get it right first time. We'll see what happens. Okay, I got some cheese in there now. We'll put a little bit on the top at the end, too. So this cheese, there's never too much cheese, right? So I'm just going to keep this going. It's hot. You can see that. And it's starting to form a beautiful sauce. Can you see the sauce forming here? Look at that. That's great. So that's, I mean, thanks be to God for restaurants like this that are keeping some of the traditions alive. We all grew up with this pasta, right? Some ways you say, Monsignor, you're making a big deal out of nothing. This is something we grew up with. Yeah, but you know what? Today, not everybody grew up with this, and it's nice to be able to kind of share this with you. All right, that's great. It kind of became a beautiful sauce. It's a beautiful sauce right now. Just butter, a little pasta water, a little cheese. I'm taking a Rascoli plate right now. This is a plate from the restaurant, actually, so thanks you guys for that. And then here we go. Into the plate. Now, the only thing I would add here, to be honest with you, I'd add a little black pepper, right? But that's okay. I'm keeping a few on the side for me. There we go. Keep it off the heat. I'm going to put a little bit of cheese on the top. Just a little. There we go. And our first lovely dish, using this fantastic butter from Roscioli in Soho in New York. A beautiful butter and pasta dish, butter and macaroni, but a terrific dish to share with your family. Learn how to make it. You can make it at home and really enjoy it no matter where you are. We're going to take a break. We'll be back with more real food right after this.
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0: We've left Roscioli now. We're out of the village now. We're back home in the Ciuffo Cabinetry Real Food Kitchen. And I'm going to do like a pepper steak, Italian pepper steak now. We're using a few different kinds of peppers, which I love. These are Cubanelles. They call them Italian frying peppers. I think the Cubanelles are

really what they are. I love them. These are the Italian ones, boy. I love these. Make your nose run. Here's an example. When you go to a good Italian restaurant, they put these out on the table, crusty bread as soon as you arrive. And if you see that on the table, you know you're at a good place. And then you kind of put a little bit out on the bread. You eat that hot, a little wine, great meal. So that's the Italian peppers we're going to use here today. Red pepper, some tomatoes. We're going to make like a, it's a quick meal, but I think using a lot of great peppers and stuff like that. I'm going to go with the onion first, kind of get this going, because it takes a few seconds to fry this up. I think a lot of us grew up with like sausage and peppers at home. My mother made sausage and peppers. I'll never forget that. And then I remember going to like a feast and seeing them there. I'm like, hey, look at that. Somebody else makes it like my mother. No, it's a super famous dish, right? I didn't realize that. Had no idea. So I'm just chunking up these onions. You want them kind of, you know, Tuscan style, right? Why not? So I got this. They're going to go into some olive oil. I got these cubanelles. I'm going to go long with the cubanelles. Thank you for seeding them. This is great. So I'm just going to kind of go like that, chop them once in half. And so we're going to build like a nice pepper medley here, because peppers are not all the same, right? They don't all come from the same exact plant, obviously. They look a little different. They taste a little different. If you go to the store, there's always lots of peppers in the store, right, to buy. I like the idea of buying some peppers that are different because you kind of get to taste them. If you like hot, that's another thing, right? There's all kinds of hot peppers. I find that these, the cubanelles are not really spicy. These green guys, oh boy. I tried one of those before you got here today, and man, my nose is like from those peppers. Do you like hot food? I mean, I like it, but I gotta, I don't know, sometimes if it overpowers the tastes of the food, it's disappointing, right? So I'm gonna get these going. One more thing, and then I'm kinda moving along on the pepper trail here. I'm gonna get the onions, the peppers, everything in there. And then these guys, I'm just gonna kinda go this way with them. Seeds and all. That adds a lot too, believe it or not. That'll add some heat to it, but that's okay. You can seed these, of course, too. But I'm just gonna throw a few in here with the seeds right in. Nice and small, so people can avoid them if they know that they're, you know, they're not like gonna blow your head off hot, but they're definitely spicy. They're gonna add something nice to this dish, actually, all in all. All right, that's pretty good. Then I'm gonna get a red pepper in here too. Red pepper, the difference, I think personally, I find red peppers a little sweeter than the green peppers. They've been on the vine a little bit longer. I don't know, I kinda like them. They add something, they add to the mix. I wanna get long, kinda thin. So this way, it's kind of a bunch of different textures. How do you have this? How do you serve this? You could serve it with a little arborio rice, you know, and you just do it straight up, like risotto straight up. Don't put anything in it, but just do it kind of very, very simple. That's kind of a nice way to do this, too. So all of this into a frying pan, okay? So I got some olive oil here. It's well worth extra virgin olive oil here because you get a great flavor. This is going to spritz a little bit. I'm just going to warn everybody now. It's just going to get some noise out of this, but that's okay. It's not the end of the world. You hear it? It's okay, because the water and stuff, you know. And you wash the peppers before you do that. You wash everything before you cook it, pretty much, right? You know, lemons, everything. Because you just don't know where it's all been, you know. And it's sitting out in the store. And, like, who knows, right? I don't know. So I just like to kind of get it all in there. So these are going to take a couple of seconds. So that's why we want to get them in now. And then we'll start flavoring them up once they start coming down. So everything's going in, which is nice. This is good, just the right amount. I'll spare you the extra green guys here. Okay, they're going in. And then I'm gonna use a wooden spoon just so I'm not scratching up the bottom of this nonstick. Get this in. Won't take long till you start to see some color on these things. They'll start to go. Okay, that's good. I'm gonna put a little bit of salt in this now. I'm not gonna put any hot pepper. You know why I'm not putting any hot pepper? Because I wanna gauge those green guys, because I don't want to like hurt people's feelings while they're with me for dinner. But this is a nice dinner, and it's a very traditional Italian dinner, and it's a great harvest time dinner. You know, if you're like me and you're growing a lot of stuff, you get to the point where you're like, well, now what do I do? You know, we have tomatoes. Oh my gosh, so many tomatoes. So we're putting them up in jars, which is great at the rectory, and so we'll use them during the winter time for sauce and for different things. You know, but you have like a lot of peppers, and you say, well, what do I do with them? You have a lot of zucchini. What do I do with all this zucchini, you know? So there's something interesting about that. Got to kind of figure it out. Well, these are already kind of frying down, but this is exactly what we want. Now you could, in essence, you could put the lid on this and it kind of steams them down, but frying them down is good. You keep it on like 350, 400. They'll come down. They'll get to the, you know,
their range.

I'm going to put a little garlic in too. Garlic is always, always, always better cooked. So I'm going to get a little spot here, and I'm going to put garlic right there. Let that garlic, chopped already, which is nice, not out of the jar, not garlic, but we chopped up some before you got here, which is great. So this way, I'm going to let that kind of cook up a little bit, and then we'll mix it in. The aroma of peppers is a beautiful aroma, right? It's not strong. It's just like a scent that's really very, very nice. The onions are cooking too, which is good too. So they'll come down. A lot of steam coming off because what are peppers? You know, they're like 80% water. So the meat of the pepper is going to be the sweet and everything else that's left. But this is also going to create like a nice sauce for the beef to lay in. The beef, by the way, so what we did is we got some, this is not flank. This is like a steak almost. It's out like a top round, kind of sirloinish. And we stripped it up. So it's like this, nice long pieces. And we're going to like basically put it in the fry once these peppers get a little more than halfway. They're already coming down. They're not as tough as they used to be, which is good. I love that like the grandma recipes are still around, right? Because we really want these recipes to last. And there's something good about that. Now look at the nice colors in this pan right now, right? Different shades of green, a little red, the white of the onion. It's nice, it looks beautiful. And as it comes down, I'm gonna add the beef, and then this is all gonna cook for a little bit, which is nice. It'll kind of get nice and rich. It'll be terrific. And then I'll add a little stock, make a little sauce out of this. It's gonna be great. I'm bringing it all down now. It's beautiful. So now I'm gonna get some beef in here while we're going, because we also want like the juice of the beef to kind of get in here. So what I basically have here is I have like 2 pounds of beef. That's gonna cook down, of course, but this is gonna, you know, we're gonna feed a couple of people with this meal. That's the whole point, right? So I have a part of my frying pan here reserved. It's for reserved for beef, as we say. So I'll get that in there. Clean up my hands a little bit. Get this in. So beef kind of needs a friend, right? So beef is kind of calling for salt, some kind of flavoring to bring it out. I'm going to re-salt a little bit here for the beef. Not too much, but just a little bit to bring a little flavor out. Just a tiny bit of salt there. Get that going. And then we'll start to build the sauce in a minute because this all has to kind of cook down. And that's what's nice about it. When it cooks down, that's when you start to get these unbelievable juices. I want the beef to give it up, so to speak, right? Because when they give up their juices, that's going to go into this. That's going to be great, too. So right now we're segregated, but we won't be. We'll be like the church, though many, one body. That's the idea. But right now, we're separate. We're coming together. I think this is a funny thing because this recipe and this meal helps your kids to grow the palate, right? So we try to get beyond the nugget culture and beyond the fast food culture, but to kind of get to the point where they'll actually eat some veggies and stuff. If you do this well, you serve it with some great crunchy Italian bread, you know, it sort of gets to the point where, yeah, I'll eat this, Mom. I love this, you know? Something great about that as well. So I'm going to put in the Worcestershire, which is good. That'll get right in there, a little Worcestershire sauce. There's nothing hurt. I just want to get a little sear on this beef, which is starting to happen as we speak. You can see it. This is great. Coming right along. And then I'll move this over a little bit because I want to cook some tomato in here too, because that's also going to be another really great source of flavor. So I'm going to move some of these to the middle. When it comes down, it's going to be plenty. It'll fill this pot, but it won't be crazy. So these are some diced tomatoes that we have. So I'm just going to put these in by hand so the juices kind of stay here for now. So it's like, it's probably like 3 tomatoes that we diced up. So I'm going to put those over here. Can you buy diced tomatoes in a can? Sure. They work fine too. I wouldn't get like whole tomatoes in puree or anything like that. Nah, you don't really need it. It gets the flavors kind of muddled. This is a good way to do it, where it kind of keeps the flavors on their own. There's one other ingredient that we're going to work with. We're going to work with some beef stock that I have.
you make beef stock, of course, after stew, something like that. There's some great stock you can do in cooking beef as well. So what we're going to do is take

0: a little break. 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
0: All right, welcome back, everybody. This is really in great shape now. I'm going to start plating this. I'm using one of these great plates that we borrowed for this season from the Franciscan Sisters of Allegheny. Used to live at St. John the Baptist Diocesan High School. And when they moved out, the plates were left behind. They donated them to St. Bridget's Outreach, where we have a community meal. And the people eat on china when they come. And the less fortunate than us kind of get a great meal. And thanks to the Sisters of Allegheny, we have these beautiful plates. So thanks for that donation, sisters. You guys are great. So here we go, kind of putting these in. Looks great, though. Doesn't it look delicious? So, you know, three different kinds of peppers. There's tomatoes in here. Some nice sauce forms on its own, and it thickens up on its own. I love it, right? Look at this. Beautiful. So there it is. I like that. This will definitely serve a family of four. There's plenty left. That's beautiful. Wow. I love it. Better than I could have expected. So there it is. Beautiful dish, right? Just clean up this room a little bit. We got that. That's great. Another thing, around the studio today, well, we brought in my collection. So here's the story. Oh, somebody called the Library of Congress. We have, I don't know how many of these old school binders. When I was a kid, I was famous for this old school blue binder. Did you carry that around, depending on your age? They were made by Mead, M-E-A-D. I think this is a Mead. Most certainly it's a Mead. And this was like just like what I carried all the time. I got a bunch of these over the years. I found some at a place that was closing down. I asked the guy if I could take them. He's like, yeah, sure, they're old. We're going to throw them in the garbage. And this is what we keep all the recipes for Real Food in. For all the years, Real Food has been on the air. Now, we probably have 3 or 4 times more recipes than we've ever done on the show. Some of them don't make the cut. Some of them do make the cut. Some of them we have online, you know, say, all right, we'll do it another time. So this is a great, great thing, these Real Food binders. You can't take one out, I'm sorry. But that's kind of where the show comes from. We really do kind of keep a big, big library of recipes to share with you that talk about family and faith and the gift of food as well. I'm glad you were with us today to celebrate some of these great memories using peppers and how what a great memory that is. No matter what your culture is, peppers are a part of it, right? And we recognize that gift too. So enjoy these recipes. If you want to go to cfntv.org, click on Real Food, go to the recipe section. You can get all these recipes with peppers. And also, you can get a copy of our book, Tuscan Style, while you're there too. So I hope you enjoy it. Glad you were with us today. Let's ask God to bless our family and our family traditions. In the name of the Father, Son, and Holy Spirit, amen. Loving God, we thank you for the gift of family, tradition, the gift of food that we share in our meals. Lord, we ask you to bless those less fortunate than us. Help us to remain faithful to feeding the poor and taking care of the hungry. We ask you, Lord, to bless our families, our church, our friends, and all those you have called to serve. We ask your blessing upon us now in the name of the Father, the Son, and the Holy Spirit. Amen. God bless everybody. We'll see you next time on Real Food.
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St. Pope John Paul II said, society as a whole must respect, defend, and promote the dignity of every human person at every moment and in every condition of that person's life. Catholic Charities of Long Island responds to that call every day. There are services and outreach. Catholic Charities shares the love of Jesus Christ by offering dignified and compassionate care to the poor of every faith and background. We see Jesus in each person we serve, and when we care for them, we are not simply doing something good. We're serving and caring for Christ. As Matthew 25:40 says, you did it for me.

0: and welcome to You Did It For Me. I'm your host, Danielle Campbell. Well, Catholic Charities of Long Island was recently honored by a visit from Bishop John Barris of the Diocese of Rockville Center to Catholic Charities of Long Island's Immigration and Refugee Ministry. It was a tremendous blessing to the newly arriving families we serve and to the staff who helped them find their way in a new home. Bishop Barris listened to the families, praying for them, and he also thanked the Catholic Charity staff for their work with those who have fled their homes because of violence and war. Bishop Barris' visit meant so much to so many. It was a beautiful sign of his support. Not only was it a gift of faith and hope.
1: In the name of the Father, and of the Son, and of the Holy Spirit, amen.
0: It was a much-needed blessing.
1: Give thanks for the wonderful Catholic Charities staff, the staff members who have been refugees themselves, who understand so deeply the heart of the refugee, the heart of the immigrant.
0: Bishop Barris visited Catholic Charities of Long Island's Immigration and Refugee Ministries, a visit that was uplifting.
2: I'm so proud of Catholic Charities. I'm so proud of our 133 parishes. They see the prayer, they welcome the stranger. They have a wonderful sense of how the gospel of human life and Catholic social justice teaching work together on behalf of refugees and immigrants. How important that is.
3: It is a blessing. It is something that we as Catholic Charities Immigrant Services really needed, and our clients also, to know that he supports us, that he supports our client, that he supports this mission, that he feels their pain. That's just wonderful to have him listen so carefully to every single story, what our clients have been going through.
0: Carmen Maquillan, who is the Director of Immigration and Refugee Services, arranged for the bishop to meet the team that supports our immigration and refugee services, which included several immigration attorneys along with support staff, along with the families served by CCLI's immigration ministry. They felt blessed, they felt heard, and supported by his concern. Staff members, some of whom first came to Catholic Charities as immigrants and refugees, spoke movingly about their work. Catholic Charities immigration attorneys spoke about the challenges families face as they navigate the complicated legal process. Immigrants and refugees from nations including Ukraine, Haiti, El Salvador, Nicaragua, and Afghanistan shared the struggles they encountered in their native lands that forced them to migrate to the United States. The families also spoke about the support Catholic Charities has offered them since their arrival here on Long Island. Bishop Barris listened carefully to those who spoke, engaging them in friendly conversation and offering prayers for all. He called the care for the immigrants part of the church's global mission and thanked Catholic Charities staff and those who serve in our parishes for the welcome they offer.
3: And in such a short time, he managed to hear from what is going on in Ukraine, what brought them here, you know, the clients who are from there suffering, and the service providers, our case managers that

0: are also from Ukraine, so they were once our refugees and now they are assisting others. Or the ones from Central America that came in as unaccompanied minors and now they are case managers serving the new ones that have arrived. Or the ones from Haiti finding themselves in that impossible situation, not able to stay but not able to go. And then we also have our Afghanis who all of a sudden find themselves in a limbo. We had this attorney who worked in Afghanistan for 7 years, qualifying for his special immigrant visa, now finding himself without anything, and with his wife and children here. It's a desperate situation for many, but at the same time, knowing that we are here to support them the best way we can.
1: Our Catholic Charities staff is so inspirational, and so many of them have had the refugee experience themselves, and so they bring that experience to their compassion, their care. And of course, it all takes a deeper meaning when it's done in the context of Catholic Charities, our belief in the presence of Jesus and everyone, our understanding of how the corporal and spiritual works of mercy apply to refugees and immigrants. Are a beautiful form of Catholic witness, a beautiful form of Catholic evangelization. I was touched by the children too, you know, just the resilience of children, the things they've been through, just they're incredible. And yet, you know, how strong they can be.
2: At Catholic Charities, trusted legal guidance is at the heart of our immigration services. We help newly arriving families make sense of a complicated and often changing immigration and citizenship laws. Right now, our counselors are helping more than 9,000 individuals and families. That includes providing critical legal support to survivors of human trafficking and immigrants who have been victims of crime.
3: Today was a great day for Catholic Charities of Long Island, particularly our immigration services ministry. The bishop came, visited, met staff, listened to staff, met our clients, listened to our clients. Everyone really felt heard, and it was amazing that the bishop was able to take time out of his busy day, busy schedule, come out and speak with folks, and they sincerely appreciated it. This was something that really meant something to them. It was important. It's amazing, and it's something great that Catholic Charities is able to do. We've hired folks that had been clients, right? Refugees, one form or another, Ukrainian, Haitian, what have you. And they have been so impressed with the work that's done here. They have taken jobs here and have stayed for a very long period of time. They're helping others that were in the same situation as them years ago, and now they're able to impact their lives positively. They're committed to what they're doing and they're good at what they do. It's amazing what some of these folks have had to deal with in their lives and how they persevere. The level of compassion and care that's demonstrated by the Catholic Charities staff is exactly that. They are seeing the face of Jesus in each and every one of our clients.
4: We go through a lot of problems. We go through a lot of listening to the stories from the immigrants, a lot of energy, you know, that we drain from this energy or everything that is coming, that is happening lately. But knowing that he is in solidarity with us, it means a lot. It means that he is with us through the current situation that our refugees and immigrants are going through, especially here on Long Island. It means that he is accompanying us. It means that he is supporting us in a way, emotionally and spiritually.
0: To me, that's what this church is about. It's, you know, walking with them, walking with the refugee, walking with the immigrant. And that's exactly what he did today.
2: Coming up next, I'll sit down with Michael McMillan, Legal Affairs Coordinator for Catholic Charities of Long Island. More You Did It For Me after these messages.

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0: Welcome back to You Did It For Me. Joining me in the studio today is Michael McWillan, Legal Affairs Coordinator for Catholic Charities of Long Island. Mike, thank you so much for joining us.
4: Appreciate you for having me.
0: Yeah, and we just had such a great visit with Bishop Barris, and you were there, obviously.
4: I was.
0: And you were able to give the bishop an overview of the services of our Ministry of Immigration. And every time I hear yourself and the other attorneys and staff speak about what we do, I learn something new.
4: Right. So we are Catholic Charities Immigrant Services. We are an agency recognized by the Department of Justice to do immigration work. We have attorneys. We have accredited representatives, also recognized by the Department of Justice, to also do immigration work. We take on cases that involve individuals who want to get their citizenship, their legal permanent residency, whether they're petitioning for family members, spouses, children, parents. We work with victims of human trafficking, victims of crime, asylees, and refugees. So the bishop is, it's not his first time he's visiting or meeting with individuals who we serve. So credit to him that he's really involved in getting the firsthand accounts of their stories.
0: Yeah, I was really touched. I was there and I was able to hear, first of all, the attorneys and the staff speak about what they do. And I am always taken back by how complicated it is and how often the laws change and how you have to kind of, you know, jump over these hurdles to help the families, the newly arriving families.
4: Absolutely. I feel like every Friday I'm going home to do homework to learn something new, whether it's forms changing, laws reversing. You just got to stay on top of it. And the clients put their faith in our hard work. All of our staff is always up to date, and we're not afraid to

0: ask questions when we don't understand something. And I think to serve the community, you just have to be ready to learn as the laws change.
1: One thing that I was very impressed with, and I make sure I let people know, is that our staff, our immigration staff, our attorneys, and the caseworkers, they walk the journey. You're going to court. You're filling out documents. You're going before judges. This is not just advice.
0: Correct. So it usually starts off with consultations. If we believe we can help that individual, we'll take on the case. And that's getting their backstory, having them collect documents that we need, filling out the application, sending it out. Eventually, they'll get their receipts. They'll do their fingerprints, their background checks. They'll be either assigned an immigration interview, and there's offices in Holtsville, Long Island, Bethpage. They may have it in the city in Manhattan. And attorneys like myself will go with them to court. We'll go with them to the offices to represent them before immigration officers. For it could be their naturalization interview, their interview for legal permanent residency. It could be an interview for asylum. Or it could be an interview in court. To see what remedies they have in their case. So it's definitely a hands-on approach that we take on in the office.
1: And I know that the human trafficking issue is really one of the most heart-wrenching parts of what our staff has to deal with.
0: Absolutely. It's we're mainly immigration law-focused, but when it comes to the cases, we're dealing with people, and it's not... I know immigration could be very a political topic, and it's numbers, et cetera, but when you're talking face-to-face, you're dealing with this trauma, this fear, anxiety, desperation. Luckily, Catholic Charities does have a network where we can refer them out if they need mental health assistance or anything like that. It works for the client and ourselves.
1: I want to speak about how the staff felt, but since we're speaking about the clients, it was really touching, almost moved myself to tears hearing about the father from Afghanistan who could not get the proper paperwork so he can, you know, get a job to support his family. Mm-hmm. The father from Haiti who had a similar situation, the woman who was a victim of human trafficking, and her story. It just, as you said, these people are in such a struggle. They're fleeing their countries because of violence, right? And war. Yeah. Ukrainian families. The Ukrainian mom who really the whole time the bishop was there just cried and cried and was so thankful to be able to express her thanks for the bishop's prayers.
0: Exactly. It's just very important to remember that these are people, and people come with stories and experiences. And it was very important for the bishop to be there because, sure, I can tell him what's going on at work and what we're dealing with, but it's great for him to get the firsthand account so he can explain to his parishes where we need to focus or where he wants the homilies, et cetera, to really address the community. It's also important for the clients themselves. They get to see, they get to see the bishop. A lot of them come from countries where the bishop is... they're not in an area where they're ever going to see a bishop, and they get to see him firsthand. And it brings up the spirit, definitely, and they feel heard, and they feel welcomed, which is part of the church's mission.
1: Yeah, and that was my big takeaway from that day. Bishop Barris was just so intent on listening to their stories, focused, hearing what each person had to say, and he also prayed with them and blessed them, not just prayed, but also blessed them. And it was really a beautiful moment.
0: Exactly. I mean, not many people could say they had the opportunity to pray with the bishop or be blessed by him. So, and he took, like you said, he took his time with every single one of them, heard their stories, even if they needed a break because of how much emotion it brought up within them. He was willing to wait and complete their story. So it was, credit to him again.
1: Yeah. And the staff, it just meant so much to the staff. I know that the staff members afterwards said to me they were so happy that the bishop was there and his team, as well as Mike Smith, the CEO of Catholic Charities. It meant

0: so much for these people that, you know, every day they're in the trenches and they're dealing with the heartache of this ministry, and to have that support.
1: Absolutely. It was a
0: paramount.
1: Huge morale boost. It's very easy when you're working on these type of cases to, you know, get your win and then move on to the next case to try to help

0: host.
1: Yeah. Well, gosh, yeah. Yeah. Or maybe have the clarity of turn left here, turn right there. But the lesson in it is that the Holy Spirit is indeed walking with us and guiding us each and every step along the path. And I think sometimes we think that the only time we should turn to the Lord for guidance are in the big things.
2: Right.
1: You know, big decisions, vocations and jobs and or tragedies that happen. And what's really clear when we look at the lives of the saints or somebody like Father Mike or others is there's this constant attentiveness.
2: Yeah.
1: This willingness to constantly ask those two questions of the disciple. Yeah. Lord, what are you saying to me and what am I doing about it?
2: Yeah.
1: To just be walking with the expectation, not only will he speak, but I can hear him.
2: Yeah.
1: And then I can actually act on it, that he can give me the courage to act on it. Sometimes we don't think he's going to speak to us, or sometimes we don't think we're going to be able to understand it.
2: Yeah.
1: And then sometimes we don't think we're going to have the courage to be able to act on it.
2: Yeah.
1: And all three of those things are what one of the things the Holy Spirit will do in us if we say yes to him.
2: Yeah. And one of the questions I know a lot of people have is, the Holy Spirit doesn't speak to me.
1: Yeah.
2: You know, I'm really trying to follow the Lord. I'm living a good Catholic life, but the Holy Spirit doesn't speak to me. But the Holy Spirit speaks in different ways to different people. And one of the things I think that is true for everybody is that when you're asking guidance about a particular situation, you need to be looking for like where it seems like this peace lining up, where things seem to be pointing. You know, it may not happen right away. It may not happen on your timetable. You may not get the answer today. But if you continue to seek the Lord, you'll get wisdom and understanding about what you're asking about. You know, should I move? Should I not move? Should I quit my job? Should I do this or that or the other thing? How do I handle this child or everything like that? Eventually, you'll get wisdom if you persist in paying attention, if you persist in listening. And it may not come in an audible voice. Hardly anybody ever hears an audible voice, but it may not even come in an interior locution, so to speak. It may not even come in like an answer being inserted into your mind, so to speak. It may come in just a accumulated kind of sense of peace about this is the way to go.
1: And often that peace comes as you start to do something or you start to speak or you start to move in what you think is the best thing to do.
2: Yeah.
1: Kind of, I think this is the right thing to do. Yeah. So I'm going to start to do it.
2: Right.
1: And we know the Holy Spirit's only going to prompt us to do things that are good, true, and beautiful.
2: Yeah.
1: Like he's never going to prompt us to sin. He's never going to prompt us to shame.
2: Yeah.
1: Never, you know, just the other day, I had an experience where one of our children was needing some fathering, so to speak. And I had no idea what to do or say.
2: Yeah.
1: And it's amazing how often we don't actually ask the Holy Spirit. We think we do, but we really don't say like, Lord, what do you want me to do here?
2: Yeah.
1: And so in that moment, I just felt prompted to say, like, Holy Spirit, help me out here. I don't know what to do in this moment.
2: Yeah.
1: And again, it wasn't an audible voice. I didn't get like a phrase in my mind.
2: Right.
1: I said the prayer and then I started to speak to my child.
2: Yeah.
1: And as I'm talking to her, I'm listening to myself and I'm going, hey, this is pretty good.
2: Yeah. You
1: know? It's kind of like, where's this coming from? This there's some real wisdom in this.
2: Yeah.
1: And if I had just kind of waited for a sense that now I have something to speak. No, what was demanded in the moment is I needed to speak to the child.
2: Yeah.
1: But I asked the Holy Spirit to fill that moment and he did. And sometimes it's just as simple as that.
2: Yeah. And sometimes too, it's like over a period of time, you get more accustomed to recognizing, well, I think this is just a good idea, but it's not really the Holy Spirit. Yeah. Or I think this is what I would like to have the case, but I'm not sure it is. I need to submit it to the Lord. So, you know, over a period of time, you get a little bit more experience to say, well, that's from the evil one. I should reject and resist that. This is from my own wishful thinking. That's not really from the Lord. And then you just kind of get accustomed and to like, this has the feel of the Holy Spirit. This has the feel of the peace of the Lord. This has the feel of something that isn't just coming from me and something that's leading to good, you know, type of thing.
1: Yeah. And that's where the simple reaction to this episode, I would hope, was people to just say, let's be open to the Holy Spirit.
2: Yeah.
1: It's one of my favorite prayers. Him. Three words, come Holy Spirit.
2: Yeah.
1: You know, Holy Spirit's already dwelling within us. It's not so much a coming from the outside, but it's just a way of articulating to the Lord, I'm open. I'm going to be free. I'm going to surrender to you. I'm not going to put you in the box, the Holy Spirit. I'm just going to say yes, and I want more.
2: Yeah.
1: And wouldn't it be amazing if we actually went through the day wanting more?
2: Yeah. Yeah. You know, this is like a no-brainer, what Pete just said. I mean, how do you expect to know God more, to be more in tune with his will if you don't pay any attention to him? You know, if you don't want to hear from him, if you're not listening, if you're not actually kind of making room in your heart to hear.
3: Hi, I'm Mira Sorvino and you're watching Catholic Faith Network.

0: My name is Dre, and I had a stroke when I was only 16 years old.
1: I don't know if Dre would be here today if it wasn't for the work that the American Heart Association has done.
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3: Okay, so we drowned the fire,
0: yep.
3: Stirred it, drowned it again, and now just feel if it's cold.
0: Yeah.

0: Smokey just gave me a bear hug.
1: I know. I already posted it.
2: Mary's Meals is a simple, practical work of love, carried out in the name of Mary, the Mother of Jesus. 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
10: Because of you, everything's going to be okay.

In the name of the Father, and of the Son, and of the Holy Spirit, amen. I believe in God, the Father Almighty, creator of heaven and earth, and in Jesus Christ, his only Son, our Lord, who was conceived by the Holy Spirit, born of the Virgin Mary, suffered under Pontius Pilate, was crucified, died, and was buried. He descended into hell. On the third day, he rose again from the dead. He ascended into heaven and is seated at the right hand of God, the Father Almighty. From there, he will come to judge the living and the dead. I believe in the Holy Spirit, the Holy Catholic Church, the communion of saints, the forgiveness of sins, the resurrection of the body, and life everlasting. Amen. Our Father, who art in heaven, hallowed be thy name. Thy kingdom come, thy will be done on earth as

it is in heaven. Give us this day our daily bread, and forgive us our trespasses, as we forgive those who trespass against us. And lead us not into temptation, but deliver us from evil. Amen. Hail Mary, full of grace, the Lord is with thee. Blessed art thou among women, and blessed is the fruit of thy womb, Jesus. Holy Mary, Mother of God, pray for us sinners, now and at the hour of our death. Amen. Hail Mary, full of grace, the Lord is with thee. Blessed art thou among women, and blessed is the fruit of thy womb, Jesus. Holy Mary, Mother of God, pray for us sinners, now and at the hour of our death. Amen. Hail Mary, full of grace, the Lord is with thee. Blessed art thou among women, and blessed is the fruit of thy womb, Jesus. Holy Mary, Mother of God, pray for us sinners, now and at the hour of our death. Amen. Glory be to the Father, and to the Son, and to the Holy Spirit, as it was in the beginning, is now, and ever shall be, world without end. Amen. The first joyful mystery, the Annunciation. When the angel had come to her, he said, "Hail, full of grace, the Lord is with thee. Blessed art thou among women. Our Father, who art in heaven, hallowed be thy name. Thy kingdom come, thy will be done on earth as it is in heaven. Give us this day our daily bread, and forgive us our trespasses, as we forgive those who trespass against us. And lead us not into temptation, but deliver us from evil. Amen. Hail Mary, full of grace, the Lord is with thee. Blessed art thou among women, and blessed is the fruit of thy womb, Jesus. Holy Mary, Mother of God, pray for us sinners, now and at the hour of our death. Amen. Hail Mary, full of grace, the Lord is with thee. Blessed art thou among women, and blessed is the fruit of thy womb, Jesus. Holy Mary, Mother of God, pray for us sinners, now and at the hour of our death. Amen. Hail Mary, full of grace, the Lord is with thee. Blessed art thou among women, and blessed is the fruit of thy womb, Jesus. Holy Mary, Mother of God, pray for us sinners, now and at the hour of our death. Amen. Hail Mary, full of grace, the Lord is with thee. Blessed art thou among women, and blessed is the fruit of thy womb, Jesus. Holy Mary, Mother of God, pray for us sinners, now and at the hour of our death. Amen. Hail Mary, full of grace, the Lord is with thee. Blessed art thou among women, and blessed is the fruit of thy womb, Jesus. Holy Mary, Mother of God, pray for us sinners, now and at the hour of our death. Amen. Hail Mary, full of grace, the Lord is with thee. Blessed art thou among women, and blessed is the fruit of thy womb, Jesus. Holy Mary, Mother of God, pray for us sinners, now and at the hour of our death. Amen. Hail Mary, full of grace, the Lord is with thee. Blessed art thou among women, and blessed is the fruit of thy womb, Jesus. Holy Mary, Mother of God, pray for us sinners, now and at the hour of our death. Amen. Hail Mary, full of grace, the Lord is with thee. Blessed art thou among women, and blessed is the fruit of thy womb, Jesus. Holy Mary, Mother of God, pray for us sinners, now and at the hour of our death. Amen. Hail Mary, full of grace, the Lord is with thee. Blessed art thou among women, and blessed is the fruit of thy womb, Jesus. Holy Mary, Mother of God, pray for us sinners, now and at the hour of our death. Amen. Hail Mary, full of grace, the Lord is with thee. Blessed art thou among women, and blessed is the fruit of thy womb, Jesus. Holy Mary, Mother of God, pray for us sinners, now and at the hour of our death. Amen. Glory be to the Father, and to the Son, and to the Holy Spirit, as it was in the beginning, is now, and ever shall be, world without end. Amen. O my Jesus, forgive us our sins, save us from the fires of hell, lead all souls to heaven, especially those most in need of thy mercy. The second joyful mystery, the Visitation. Elizabeth was filled with the Holy Spirit and cried out in a loud voice, "Blessed are you among women, and blessed is the fruit of your womb. Our Father, who art in heaven, hallowed be thy name. Thy kingdom come, thy will be done on earth as it is in heaven. Give us this day our daily bread, and forgive us our trespasses, as we forgive those who trespass against us. And lead us not into temptation, but deliver us from evil. Amen. Hail Mary, full of grace, the

Lord is with thee. Blessed art thou among women, and blessed is the fruit of thy womb, Jesus. Holy Mary, Mother of God, pray for us sinners, now and at the hour of our death. Amen. Hail Mary, full of grace, the Lord is with thee. Blessed art thou among women, and blessed is the fruit of thy womb, Jesus. Holy Mary, Mother of God, pray for us sinners, now and at the hour of our death. Amen. Hail Mary, full of grace, the Lord is with thee. Blessed art thou among women, and blessed is the fruit of thy womb, Jesus. Holy Mary, Mother of God, pray for us sinners, now and at the hour of our death. Amen. Hail Mary, full of grace, the Lord is with thee. Blessed art thou among women, and blessed is the fruit of thy womb, Jesus. Holy Mary, Mother of God, pray for us sinners, now and at the hour of our death. Amen. Hail Mary, full of grace, the Lord is with thee. Blessed art thou among women, and blessed is the fruit of thy womb, Jesus. Holy Mary, Mother of God, pray for us sinners, now and at the hour of our death. Amen. Hail Mary, full of grace, the Lord is with thee. Blessed art thou among women, and blessed is the fruit of thy womb, Jesus. Holy Mary, Mother of God, pray for us sinners, now and at the hour of our death. Amen. Hail Mary, full of grace, the Lord is with thee. Blessed art thou among women, and blessed is the fruit of thy womb, Jesus. Holy Mary, Mother of God, pray for us sinners, now and at the hour of our death. Amen. Hail Mary, full of grace, the Lord is with thee. Blessed art thou among women, and blessed is the fruit of thy womb, Jesus. Holy Mary, Mother of God, pray for us sinners, now and at the hour of our death. Amen. Hail Mary, full of grace, the Lord is with thee. Blessed art thou among women, and blessed is the fruit of thy womb, Jesus. Holy Mary, Mother of God, pray for us sinners, now and at the hour of our death. Amen. Hail Mary, full of grace, the Lord is with thee. Blessed art thou among women, and blessed is the fruit of thy womb, Jesus. Holy Mary, Mother of God, pray for us sinners now and at the hour of our death. Amen. Glory be to the Father, and to the Son, and to the Holy Spirit, as it was in the beginning, is now, and ever shall be, world without end. Amen. O my Jesus, forgive us our sins, save us from the fires of hell, lead all souls to heaven, especially those most in need of thy mercy. The third joyful mystery, the birth of Jesus. She gave birth to her firstborn son and wrapped him in swaddling clothes and laid him in a manger because there was no room for them in the place where travelers lodged. Our Father, who art in heaven, hallowed be thy name. Thy kingdom come, thy will be done on earth as it is in heaven. Give us this day our daily bread, and forgive us our trespasses as we forgive those who trespass against us. And lead us not into temptation, but deliver us from evil. Amen. Hail Mary, full of grace, the Lord is with thee. Blessed art thou among women, and blessed is the fruit of thy womb, Jesus. Holy Mary, Mother of God, pray for us sinners, now and at the hour of our death. Amen. Hail Mary, full of grace, the Lord is with thee. Blessed art thou among women, and blessed is the fruit of thy womb, Jesus. Holy Mary, Mother of God, pray for us sinners, now and at the hour of our death. Amen. Hail Mary, full of grace, the Lord is with thee. Blessed art thou among women, and blessed is the fruit of thy womb, Jesus. Holy Mary, Mother of God, pray for us sinners now and at the hour of our death. Amen. Hail Mary, full of grace, the Lord is with thee. Blessed art thou among women, and blessed is the fruit of thy womb, Jesus. Holy Mary, Mother of God, pray for us sinners now and at the hour of our death. Amen. Hail Mary, full of grace, the Lord is with thee. Blessed art thou among women, and blessed is the fruit of thy womb, Jesus. Holy Mary, Mother of God, pray for us sinners, now and at the hour of our death. Amen. Hail Mary, full of grace, the Lord is with thee. Blessed art thou among women, and blessed is the fruit of thy womb, Jesus. Holy Mary, Mother of God, pray for us sinners, now and at the hour of our death. Amen. Hail Mary, full of grace, the Lord is with thee. Blessed art thou among women, and blessed is the fruit of thy womb, Jesus. Holy Mary, Mother of God, pray for us sinners now and at the hour of our death. Amen. Hail Mary, full of grace, the Lord is with thee.
Blessed art thou among women, and blessed is the fruit of thy womb,

Jesus. Holy Mary, Mother of God, pray for us sinners now and at the hour of our death. Amen. Hail Mary, full of grace, the Lord is with thee. Blessed art thou among women, and blessed is the fruit of thy womb, Jesus. Holy Mary, Mother of God, pray for us sinners now and at the hour of our death. Amen. Hail Mary, full of grace, the Lord is with thee. Blessed art thou among women, and blessed is the fruit of thy womb, Jesus. Holy Mary, Mother of God, pray for us sinners, now and at the hour of our death. Amen. Glory be to the Father, and to the Son, and to the Holy Spirit, as it was in the beginning, is now, and ever shall be, world without end. Amen. O my Jesus, forgive us our sins, save us from the fires of hell, lead all souls to heaven, especially those most in need of thy mercy. The fourth joyful mystery, the presentation. When the day came to purify them according to the law of Moses, the couple brought him to Jerusalem so that he could be presented to the Lord. For it is written in the law of the Lord, every firstborn male shall be consecrated to the Lord. Our Father, who art in heaven, hallowed be thy name. Thy kingdom come, thy will be done, on earth as it is in heaven. Give us this day our daily bread, and forgive us our trespasses, as we forgive those who trespass against us. And lead us not into temptation, but deliver us from evil. Amen. Hail Mary, full of grace, the Lord is with thee. Blessed art thou among women, and blessed is the fruit of thy womb, Jesus. Holy Mary, Mother of God, pray for us sinners, now and at the hour of our death. Amen. Hail Mary, full of grace, the Lord is with thee. Blessed art thou among women, and blessed is the fruit of thy womb, Jesus. Holy Mary, Mother of God, pray for us sinners, now and at the hour of our death. Amen. Hail Mary, full of grace, the Lord is with thee. Blessed art thou among women, and blessed is the fruit of thy womb, Jesus. Holy Mary, Mother of God, pray for us sinners, now and at the hour of our death. Amen. Hail Mary, full of grace, the Lord is with thee. Blessed art thou among women, and blessed is the fruit of thy womb, Jesus. Holy Mary, Mother of God, pray for us sinners, now and at the hour of our death. Amen. Hail Mary, full of grace, the Lord is with thee. Blessed art thou among women, and blessed is the fruit of thy womb, Jesus. Holy Mary, Mother of God, pray for us sinners, now and at the hour of our death. Amen. Hail Mary, full of grace, the Lord is with thee. Blessed art thou among women, and blessed is the fruit of thy womb, Jesus. Holy Mary, Mother of God, pray for us sinners, now and at the hour of our death. Amen. Hail Mary, full of grace, the Lord is with thee. Blessed art thou among women, and blessed is the fruit of thy womb, Jesus. Holy Mary, Mother of God, pray for us sinners, now and at the hour of our death. Amen. Hail Mary, full of grace, the Lord is with thee. Blessed art thou among women, and blessed is the fruit of thy womb, Jesus. Holy Mary, Mother of God, pray for us sinners, now and at the hour of our death. Amen. Hail Mary, full of grace, the Lord is with thee. Blessed art thou among women, and blessed is the fruit of with thee. Blessed art thou among women, and blessed is the fruit of thy womb, Jesus. Holy Mary, Mother of God, pray for us sinners now and at the hour of our death. Amen. Glory be to the Father, and to the Son, and to the Holy Spirit, as it was in the beginning, is now, and ever shall be, world without end. Amen. O my Jesus, forgive us our sins, save us from the fires of hell, lead all souls to heaven, especially those most in need of thy mercy. The fifth joyful mystery, the finding of the child Jesus in the temple. On the third day, they came upon him in the temple, sitting in the midst of the teachers, listening to them and asking them questions. Our Father, who art in heaven, hallowed be thy name. Thy kingdom come, thy will be done on earth as it is in heaven. Give us this day our daily bread, and forgive us our trespasses, as we forgive those who trespass against us. And lead us not into temptation, but deliver us from evil. Amen. Hail Mary, full of grace, the Lord is with thee. Blessed art thou among women, and blessed is the fruit of thy womb, Jesus.
Holy Mary, Mother of God, pray

Pray for us sinners, now and at the hour of our death. Amen. Hail Mary, full of grace, the Lord is with thee. Blessed art thou among women, and blessed is the fruit of thy womb, Jesus. Holy Mary, Mother of God, pray for us sinners, now and at the hour of our death. Amen. Hail Mary, full of grace, the Lord is with thee. Blessed art thou among women, and blessed is the fruit of thy womb, Jesus. Holy Mary, Mother of God, pray for us sinners now and at the hour of our death. Amen. Hail Mary, full of grace, the Lord is with thee. Blessed art thou among women, and blessed is the fruit of thy womb, Jesus. Holy Mary, Mother of God, pray for us sinners now and at the hour of our death. Amen. Hail Mary, full of grace, the Lord is with thee. Blessed art thou among women, and blessed is the fruit of thy womb, Jesus. Holy Mary, Mother of God, pray for us sinners, now and at the hour of our death. Amen. Hail Mary, full of grace, the Lord is with thee. Blessed art thou among women, and blessed is the fruit of thy womb, Jesus. Holy Mary, Mother of God, pray for us sinners, now and at the hour of our death. Amen. Hail Mary, full of grace, the Lord is with thee. Blessed art thou among women, and blessed is the fruit of thy womb, Jesus. Holy Mary, Mother of God, pray for us sinners now and at the hour of our death. Amen. Hail Mary, full of grace, the Lord is with thee. Blessed art thou among women, and blessed is the fruit of thy womb, Jesus. Holy Mary, Mother of God, pray for us sinners now and at the hour of our death. Amen. Hail Mary, full of grace, the Lord is with thee. Blessed art thou among women, and blessed is the fruit of thy womb, Jesus. Holy Mary, Mother of God, pray for us sinners now and at the hour of our death. Amen. Hail Mary, full of grace, the Lord is with thee. Blessed art thou among women, and blessed is the fruit of thy womb, Jesus. Holy Mary, Mother of God, pray for us sinners now and at the hour of our death. Amen. Glory be to the Father, and to the Son, and to the Holy Spirit, as it was in the beginning, is now, and ever shall be, world without end. Amen. O my Jesus, forgive us our sins, save us from the fires of hell, lead all souls to heaven, especially those most in need of thy mercy. Hail, Holy Queen, Mother of Mercy, our life, our sweetness, and our hope. To thee do we cry, poor banished children of Eve. To thee do we send up our sighs, mourning and weeping in this vale of tears. Turn then, most gracious advocate, thine eyes of mercy towards us, and after this, our exile, show unto us the blessed fruit of thy womb, Jesus. O clement, O loving, O sweet Virgin Mary, pray for us, O Holy Mother of God, that we may be made worthy of the promises of Christ. Let us pray. O God, whose only begotten Son, by his life, death, and resurrection, has purchased for us the rewards of eternal life. Grant, we beseech thee, that by meditating on these mysteries of the Most Holy Rosary of the Blessed Virgin Mary, we may imitate what they contain and obtain what they promise through the same Christ our Lord. Amen. Most Sacred Heart of Jesus, have mercy on us. Immaculate Heart of Mary, pray for us. In the name of the Father, and of the Son, and of the Holy Spirit. Amen. Hi, everybody. I'm Monsignor Joseph Lamort, the Vicar General of the Archdiocese of New York, and you're watching the Catholic Faith Network.

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Blessed be the Lord, the God of Israel. He has come to his people and set them free. He has raised up for us a mighty Savior, born of the house of his servant David. Through his holy prophets, he promised of old that he would save us from our enemies, from the hands of those who hate us. He promised to show mercy to our fathers and to remember his holy covenant. This was the oath he swore to our father Abraham, to set us free from the hands of our enemies, free to worship him without fear, holy and righteous in his sight, days of our life. You, my child, shall be called the prophet of the Most High, for you will go before the Lord to prepare his way, to give his people knowledge of salvation by the forgiveness of their sins, in the tender compassion of our God. The dawn from on high shall break upon us to shine on those who dwell in darkness and in the shadow of death, and to guide our feet from the way of peace. Glory to the Father, and to the Son, and to the Holy Spirit, as it was in the beginning, is now, and will be forever. Amen.

Welcome to the Cathedral of St. Agnes in Rockville Center, New York. Today is Monday of the fifth week of Easter. We welcome all of those joining us through the Catholic Faith Network. The celebrant of this Mass is Father Patrick Flanagan.

0: In the name of the Father, the Son, the Holy Spirit.
1: Amen.
0: The grace of our Lord Jesus Christ, the love of God, and the communion of the Holy Spirit be with you all.
1: And with your spirit.
0: Brothers and sisters, let us acknowledge our sins and so prepare ourselves to celebrate the sacred mysteries. The Confiteor. I confess to Almighty God and to you, my brothers and sisters, that I've greatly sinned in my thoughts and in my words, in what I have done and what I have failed to do. Through my most grievous fault. Therefore, I ask Blessed Mary Virgin, all the angels and saints, and you, my brothers and sisters, to pray for me to the Lord our God. May Almighty God have mercy on us, forgive us our sins, and bring us to everlasting life.
1: Amen.
0: Lord, have mercy.
1: Lord, have mercy.
0: Christ, have mercy.
1: Christ, have mercy.
0: Lord, have mercy.
1: Lord, have mercy.
0: Let us pray. May your right hand, O Lord, we pray, encompass your family of perpetual help, so that defended from all wickedness by the resurrection of your only begotten Son, we may make our way by means of your heavenly gifts. Through our Lord Jesus Christ, your Son, who lives and reigns with you in the unity of the Holy Spirit, God, forever and ever.
1: Amen.
2: A reading from the Acts of the Apostles. There was an attempt in Iconium by both the Gentiles and the Jews, together with their leaders, to attack and stone Paul and Barnabas. They realized it and fled to the Lycaonian cities of Lystra and Derbe, and to the surrounding countryside, where they continued to proclaim the good news. At Lystra, there was a crippled man, lame from birth, who had never walked. He listened to Paul speaking, who looked intently at him, saw that he had the faith to be healed, and called out in a loud voice, "Stand up straight on your feet." He jumped up and began to walk about. When the crowd saw what Paul had done, they cried out in Lycaonian, "The gods have come down to us in human form." They called Barnabas Zeus and Paul Hermes, because he was the chief speaker. And the priest of Zeus, whose temple was at the entrance to the city, brought oxen and garlands to the gates, for he, together with the people, intended to offer sacrifice. The apostles Barnabas and Paul tore their garments when they heard this and rushed out into the crowd shouting, "Men, why are you doing this? We are the same nature as you, human beings. We proclaim to you good news that you should turn from these idols to the living God, who made heaven and earth and sea and all that is in them. In past generations, he allowed all Gentiles to go their own ways. Yet, in bestowing his goodness, he did not leave himself without witness. For he gave you rains from heaven and fruitful seasons, and filled you with nourishment and gladness for your hearts." Even with these words, they scarcely restrained the crowds from offering sacrifice to them. The word of the Lord. Not to us, O Lord, but to your name give the glory.
3: Not to us,
2: O Lord, but to your name give the glory. Not to us, O Lord, not to us, but to your name give glory because of your mercy, because of your truth. Why should the pagans say, "Where is their God?" Not to us, O Lord, but to your name give glory. Our God is in heaven. Whatever he wills, he does. Their idols are silver and gold, the handiwork of men. Not to us, O Lord, but to your name give the glory. May you be blessed by the Lord who made heaven and earth. Heaven is the heaven of the Lord, but the earth he has given to the children of men. Not to us, O Lord, but to your name give the glory.

0: The Lord be with you.
1: And with your spirit.
0: A reading of the Holy Gospel according to John.
1: Glory to you, O Lord.
0: Jesus said to his disciples, "Whoever has my commandments and observes them is the one who loves me. Whoever loves me will be loved by my Father, and I will love him and reveal myself to him." Judas, not the Iscariot, said to him, "Master, then what happened that you will reveal yourself to us and not to the world?" Jesus answered and said to him, "Whoever loves me will keep my word, and my Father will love him, and we will come to him and make our dwelling with him. Whoever does not love me does not keep my words. Yet the words you hear is not mine, but that of the Father who sent me. I have told you this while I am still with you. The Advocate, the Holy Spirit, whom the Father will send in my name, he will teach you everything and remind you of all that I told you." The Gospel of the Lord.
1: Praise to you, Lord Jesus Christ.
0: January last year, my provincial superior in Philadelphia came to me and asked me if I would like to go to the ordinations of two of the men in El Salvador. Now, it was in May, and I do love to travel, but El Salvador, I went because I wanted the points on my mileage. But I went and I made sure that I made a good confession before I went. You see, I grew up in the 70s and 80s when El Salvador was the murder capital of the world. People were dying day in and day out because of the gangs that were numerous throughout the country. But people said to me, "Oh no, wait till you go there, it's changed." I went there. It has changed immensely. 11:30, 12 o'clock at night, people are out partying, people are out celebrating, families are walking amidst the streets. It's a whole different country. It's gone from being the murder capital of the world to the safest place in the Western world, as they say. People credit the president, Nayib Bukele. But I will tell you, I have watched numerous videos on this man. This man is a very humble man, and he reminds the people of El Salvador and himself by speaking to them, it's never about him. His job as the president is about leadership, about servant leadership. Just the other day, he had an inauguration of a new school, actually 70 schools. So every day they begin the project of renovating these wooden tin structures that were built in the 50s that were never attended to by deferred maintenance. And he takes great pride in the fact that these children now are receiving a quality education in a setting that is safe, that is holistic, and that is rigorous. He also reintroduced the whole very simple words of please, thank you, good morning, and good afternoon. A big difference, yet small incremental differences. He said something fascinating. He says, the schools we build today, we have to build them well. Because the schools that were built yesteryear were built and produced those gang members. Something went wrong in our education system. And he says, so we have to realize that we have an awesome responsibility that's been given to us by God. And this man is an incredible man of God, because every time he speaks in the city headquarters, there's a huge portfolio, picture, portrait of St. Oscar Romero behind him. He reminds the people, we need to remind ourselves that we are mere instruments of God's work.

Today, as Tom Bucaria read for us that pericope from the Acts of the Apostles, we hear Paul and Barnabas, who work a miracle, transform a person's life, and heal that person. Now, they could walk around and say, look at us. Look at the power that we have to be God in this world. And the people wanted that. They wanted to make Barnabas Zeus and Paul Hermes. And you heard it proclaimed very clearly. They strip themselves and they remind themselves that we are merely human, that it is God who's working in us and through us to allow the power of God to transform people's lives. My friends, we are worthy of praise for the goodness and the good things that we would do. But we always have to be reminded of our humble nature and point to the one, the author of all that is good. It's often been said, if you don't know where you've come from, you don't know where you're going. And so often I see people get up there and aggrandize themselves, celebrate themselves, become big influences, and they forget their rootedness. Day after day, you gather in this cathedral or on Catholic Faith Network, and you make an effort to remind yourself that we are mere instruments of God's mercy, goodness, and love. There may be miracles that we work in our lives, in transforming people's lives, but ultimately, our power comes from God. Let us then be people who are humble and never forget from where we come and celebrate this God who has done extraordinary things and worked miracles through us and in us.

0: We make our needs known to the Lord now.
1: For those newly baptized and received into the church this Easter, that they may grow strong in faith and perseverance, let us pray to the Lord.
0: Lord, hear our prayer.
1: For world leaders, may the Lord guide them to work for unity and peace for all peoples. Let us pray to the Lord.
0: Lord, hear our prayer.
1: For those who are suffering from illness, loneliness, or poverty, may they experience the comfort of God's love and the compassion of those who care for them. Let us pray to the Lord.
0: Lord, hear our prayer.
1: And for the intention of this Holy Mass, John Dolan, Jr., and for the needs and intentions we hold in the silence of our hearts and in the hearts of those watching on the Catholic Faith Network. Let us pray to the Lord.
0: Lord, hear our prayer. O God, who know that our life in this present age is subject to suffering and need, hear then the desires of those who cry to you, and receive the prayers of those who believe in you. Through Christ our Lord.

0: Pray, brothers and sisters, that my sacrifice and yours may be acceptable to God the Father Almighty.
1: May the Lord accept the sacrifice at your hands for the praise and glory of his name, for our good and the good of all his holy church.
0: May our prayers rise up to you, O Lord, together with the sacrificial offerings, so that purified by your graciousness we may be confirmed to the mysteries of your mighty love. Through Christ our Lord.
1: Amen.
0: The Lord be with you.
1: And with your spirit.
0: Lift up your hearts.
1: We lift them up to the Lord.
0: Let us give thanks to the Lord our God.
1: It is right and just.
0: It is truly right and just, our duty and our salvation, at all times to acclaim you, O Lord. But at this time above all, to lord you more gloriously, when Christ our Passover has been sacrificed. With the old order destroyed, our universe cast down is renewed, and the integrity of life is restored to us in Christ. Therefore, overcome with paschal joy, every land, every nation exalts in your praise, and even the heavenly hosts with the angelic powers sing together the unending hymn of your glory as they acclaim.

You are indeed holy, O Lord, the fount of all holiness. Make holy, therefore, these gifts, we pray, by sending down your Spirit upon them like the dewfall, that they may become for us the body and blood of our Lord Jesus Christ. At the time he was betrayed and entered into his death and resurrection, he took bread, and giving thanks, broke it, and gave it to his disciples, saying, "Take this, all of you in need of it, for this is my body, which be given up for you." In a similar way, when supper was ended, he took the chalice, and once more giving thanks, he gave it to his disciples, saying, "Take this, all of you, and drink it. For this is the chalice of my blood, the blood of the new and eternal covenant, which be poured out for you and for many for the forgiveness of sins. Do this in memory of me."

Therefore, as we celebrate the memorial of his death and resurrection, we offer you, Lord, the bread of life and the chalice of salvation, giving thanks you've held us worthy to be in your presence and minister to you. Humbly we pray that partaking the body and blood of Christ, you may be gathered into one by the Holy Spirit. Remember, Lord, your church spread throughout the world and bring it to the fullness of charity, together with Leo XIV, our Pope, John Barris, our Bishop, and all the clergy. Remember also our brothers and sisters who have fallen asleep, the hope of the resurrection, all who have died in your mercy. Welcome them into the light of your face. Have mercy on us all, we pray, that with the Blessed Virgin Mary, Mother of God, Blessed Joseph, her spouse, with the blessed apostles and all the saints who have done you well throughout the ages, we may merit to be co-heirs for eternal life, may praise and glorify you through your Son, Jesus Christ. Through him and with him and in him, O God, almighty Father, in the unity of the Holy Spirit, all glory and honor is yours now.

0: and forgive us our trespasses, as we forgive those who trespass against us. And lead us not into temptation, but deliver us from evil. Deliver us, Lord, we pray, from every evil. Graciously grant peace in our days, that by the help of your mercy we may always be free from sin and safe from all distress, as we have the blessed hope in the coming of our Savior, Jesus Christ.
1: For the kingdom and the power and the glory is now
0: and forever. Lord Jesus Christ, who said to your apostles, "Peace I leave you, my peace I give you," look not upon our sins, but upon the faith of your church, and graciously grant our peace and unity in accordance with your will, who live and reign forever and ever.
1: Amen.
0: The peace of the Lord with you always.
1: And with your spirit.

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0: Let us pray. 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Through Christ our Lord.
1: Amen.
0: The Lord be with you.
1: And with your spirit.
0: May Almighty God bless you, Father, Son, and Holy Spirit.
1: Amen.
0: Go in peace.
1: Thanks be to God. Our recessional hymn is number 511, The Strife is O'er.

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0: Welcome to CFN Live on this Monday, May 4th. I'm Jackie Lucas.
1: And I'm Senior Jim Vlahn, and here's a look at what's trending now.
0: Pope Leo released his prayer intention for the month of May and invites Catholics to pray that everyone might have food. He highlights how millions of brothers and sisters continue to suffer from hunger while so much food is wasted. Pope Leo prayed that the Lord may awaken in us a new awareness and that we learn to give thanks for every food, to consume simply, to share with joy, and to care for the fruits of the earth as a gift from God, destined for all, not just a few. And on the fifth Sunday of Easter, Pope Leo spoke about Jesus' words to us, which take on new meaning in the light of the resurrection. The Holy Father said, "What once eluded or troubled the disciples now returns to their memory, warms their hearts, and gives them hope." Reflecting on the Gospel of the Last Supper in the light of the resurrection, Pope Leo highlighted Christ's promise, which draws us into the great mystery of victory over death. When Jesus said, "I go to prepare a place for you, and I will come back and take you to myself, so that where I am, you also may be." And today is the feast day of the patron saint of firefighters, Saint Florian. According to legend, Saint Florian put out a massive fire with just one bucket of water, saving a village from ruin. He was an officer in the Roman army in the 3rd century and was put to death for refusing an order by the emperor to kill Christians. Many miracles of healing are attributed to St. Florian's intercession, and he is invoked as a powerful protector in danger from fire or water. And that is a look at what's trending now.
1: I wish I had a nickel for every medal I blessed of St. Florian for, you know, mom and dad for their son in the fire department.
0: Yeah, fire department.
1: Yeah, it's a really important thing for them. And Michael the Archangel for the NYPD.
0: I was going to say, yeah. So I need a St. Florian medal, too, because I'm collecting all these different medals. And then
1: of the great things.
0: Yeah.
1: That's a good idea.
0: Yeah.
1: Well, I charge per medal, so.
0: Oh, no, okay. Just take it out of my salary, okay, then, at this point.
1: No
0: Monsignor's like, gladly.
1: No problem.
0: All right, coming up next, Monsignor's going to be back with your latest news from the Vatican and around the world. And, of course, Rome, we are joined by Robert Duncan to talk about his new podcast, Vatican Access. More to come after the break. Stay with us.
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3: Welcome back to CFN Live. In Vatican News, Pope Leo ordained four priests as auxiliary bishops of Rome, urging them to remain available to all, to proclaim God's closeness, and to rekindle hope.
4: In addition to being the bishop of the church worldwide, Pope Leo XIV is also the bishop of Rome, and he began the month of May by ordaining his four new auxiliary bishops at the Basilica of St. John Lateran. During the homily, he recalled the societal dynamics to which these new bishops must pay very close attention in their ministry.
5: Ecco perché, fino ad oggi, si diventa pietre scartate dagli uomini e scelte da Dio. 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
4: The Pope also took the opportunity to recall the mission of the priestly ministry, and also the concept of the Catholic Church as a field hospital in the world, which was a phrase coined by his predecessor, Pope Francis.
5: Essere una chiesa ospedale da campo, essere pastori di strada, avere nel cuore le periferie materiali e esistenziali. 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Insieme alle comunità parrocchiali che avete accompagnato.
4: With Rome being the heart of Christianity and one of the world's oldest cities, receiving the most pilgrims and tourists each year, Pope Leo emphasized that the church of this city must be a welcoming face that reflects the Catholic Church's maternal dimension.
3: In national news, the Choral Lights on After School Bears program, in partnership with Catholic Charities, is highlighting the value of safe, enriching after-school support. The initiative provides students with academic help and mentorship while supporting working families.
6: I love choral because I get to be a part of student leadership.
7: Because we get to do sports.
8: So CORAL is an acronym and it stands for Communities Organizing Resources to Advance Learning. We are at 26 school sites across Franklin McKinley School District, San Jose Unified School District, and Alpha Charter Schools. We are a literacy-based program that we also focus in other academic and enrichment areas, as well as social-emotional learning.
9: So what makes our CORAL program different than any other program is that we focus on the whole child. Our core component is literacy. We also pride ourselves in building strong school and community partnerships, as well as provide enrichment services that go beyond just sports, right? We have our STEAM, we have our CORAL moves, we have our homework support,
8: our nutrition wellness program. And many of the times these are opportunities that the students that are in our program do not have because we are in underserved communities.
10: Our after-school program, CORAL, they support us in many ways. For example, literacy, they help us by motivating our students to read. They also assess them, and so our kids are very motivated to keep going. In terms of socially, our CORAL program, they bring so many activities for our students in where all of our students are able to enrich themselves with, you know, art, music. And the last one, one of the most important for me is our parent engagement. Our CORAL program allows our parents to come to this wonderful school and enjoy again, their student

0: performances, such as, you know, when they're doing art, they also get to compete, you know, in many other activities. So overall, our choral program is an asset to our school, Sevendale. We love our choral program.
1: After-school programs are a crucial part of our students' academic journey. And here at Coral, whether it's through literacy in the classroom, enrichment or STEAM activities, or even sports, our Coral scholars have a safe and supportive environment where they can continue to learn and grow. And in my experience, from being a student, to being an instructor, and now a manager, we're all thankful for Coral and for after-school programs everywhere.
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3: Thank you, Monsignor. Well, our first guest has been covering Vatican news for many years. He's reported for OSV, the Catholic Herald, and the Catholic Register, just to name a few. And he is now bringing Vatican news and interviews to a new podcast directly from Italy, launched by Catholic News Service. Joining us from Rome is multimedia journalist Robert Duncan, host of the new podcast, Vatican Access. Robert, thank you so much for joining us.
4: Good to be with you. Thank you.
3: All right. So I watched a couple of the episodes. I love the podcast and everything. Before we kind of delve into Vatican Access and then all this topics you've trying to cover, just tell our viewers more about you, because you have some resume in order to start something like this.
4: Well, I work for Catholic News Service, which is the news wire of the U.S. Conference of Catholic Bishops. And the reason I'm in all those publications you just mentioned is because we work like a news wire, like AP or Reuters, except we serve the Catholic press. And we have been doing this ever since, well, in Rome, the 1950s. We have had an office in Rome. And long before that, I believe 1920 was, we just celebrated our 100th year anniversary a few years ago. So we specialize in Vatican coverage. We are Vatican experts, and we cover the day-to-day ministry of the Pope, and we've been doing that for a very long time.
3: And you're living in Rome, so how long have you been doing this and kind of been a Vatican insider for?
4: I was hired in 2012, so about 15 years. I was in Rome a year before that as well. So I've been doing this 15 years, and I'm not, my boss has been doing it for 30 years. So we all have a long track record here of covering the Vatican.
3: I love this. So now we have this podcast, Vatican Access. Where did the idea come about and, you know, the purpose behind putting something like this together?
4: Well, the idea really came about because I didn't think that there was really anything quite like what I wanted to do and the way I wanted to ask questions available in the Catholic media. I live out in the countryside outside of Rome, and I listen to a lot of long form podcasts. I mean, you know, 1, 2, 3 hour long conversations. And what strikes, and many of these podcasts that I listen to are not necessarily Catholic podcasts. You might call them secular podcasts. But what strikes me is that how many people and how popular the conversations are that get into questions of meaning, purpose. Why are we here? How should we be spending our lives? And I just thought that, you know, here our offices, for those who don't know, are right outside of Vatican City, right on the Via della Conciliazione. So everybody eventually passes through either on Vatican business or, you know, the Vatican hosts many conferences. And I thought, you know, we have an incredible opportunity to sit down and not just write a wire story and a headline, but something for those who want to do a deep dive and hear and get to know the personalities behind the church and behind the Holy See and how those decisions are made. I thought we had an incredible opportunity to do it. And I think there's interest. I think people want to know and they want to understand the people who are working here in Rome.
3: Absolutely. You know, because when I drive in, I love to listen to, you know, kind of in-depth Catholic conversations and stuff. So I was so excited to learn about this new podcast. And I know that on CFN, on Catholic Faith Network, we debuted it yesterday on our station. So we're so excited, you know, to be able to share your content here on CFN. I really enjoyed your episode of the millions that turn to AI for God with the founder of Magisterium AI. It was about an hour and 20 minutes, and it was so insightful for you guys to kind of talk about AI, the Catholic Church, the importance of having

0: having a magisterium AI be created for the Catholic perspective. Don't give too much away because we want people to actually watch the episode, but like, tell us, you know, about the conversation a little bit more.
1: Well, I've been friends with Matthew Sanders for maybe 10 years when he came to Rome. He and I used to have long conversations about the role of technology in life and in the church. And I remember this was long before ChatGPT or any of the AIs that we have available now had come out. And I remember he was focused on this question, and I just thought what he was describing and what he expected was just years and years away. It turned out that it came much sooner than I had anticipated. He was the prophet in that case, and he's very quickly built working with OpenAI a chatbot basically that allows anybody interested to ask the questions that they have about the Catholic Church to this AI and get an answer that's grounded in church teaching, official church documents. So it works just like ChatGPT, except it's data set. It's been trained on everything the church has said. So I wanted to have him on primarily because the Pope, Pope Leo, is expected maybe even in the next week or two to release a document on artificial intelligence. He is expected to repeat a lot of what the church has already said, but people are wondering what else he may say. Lots of themes come up when talking about artificial intelligence, everything from human dignity to, you know, work and labor, the future of economics. So the Pope has a lot of moral teaching to offer. And I thought Matthew, being an insider, sort of a tech insider, could give a unique perspective on what the Pope might say.
0: Yeah, absolutely. It was such a fascinating episode, and I learned a lot as well. You've recorded a bunch of episodes already. Just briefly hit on some of the topics that you thought were important with the, you know, certain Vatican insiders.
1: Well, the most popular episode so far is the Pope was going to Africa, and we had the opportunity to sit down with Archbishop Nwachukwu, who's at the Dicastery for Evangelization. And he's from Nigeria, which was not one of the countries Pope Leo visited on his recent trip to Africa, but he knows the issues in Africa very, very well. And he's a top official at the Vatican. So it was sort of a great timing. And if you watch the episode, you'll see he's a really great speaker. I wouldn't be surprised if his future in the Roman Curia is not over. He has probably many more important roles to take on in the future. Very impressive person. And if you read the comments on YouTube, for example, people all over the world have just been really encouraged by his testimony. So that's the most popular episode so far. We've had Sister Helen Alford, a Dominican, on. She's the president of the Pontifical Academy for Social Sciences, talking about the crises our world faces. The opening images were with Dr. Elizabeth Lev, art historian who probably knows Rome and how to visit Rome better than anybody else in the world, at least in the English-speaking language, in the English-speaking world. And so she gave some really, you know, just extraordinary insights about Rome and how to visit it to people who maybe have been or haven't been and are coming again. So, let's see, Cardinal Michael Czerny was one of the central figures, a key cardinal in the pontificate of Pope Francis, had a lot to do with shaping Pope Francis's priorities in regard to the migrants and refugees issue, climate, and Laudato Si. So we've tried to talk to everybody, and we want to talk to everybody. And, you know, one thing that emerges is that the Catholic Church, the Vatican, is not just this monolithic structure, but it's made up of a mosaic of personalities who have, you know, each person has their own passions and loves and issues that are of their concern. And listening to them, you know, over time, you can build a sense of who the people are making the decisions in Rome.
0: Yeah, and I love that it's long format. It really is a deep dive. You feel like you're learning so much and you're kind of gaining this inside access, hence the title, Vatican Access. Again, we're excited because here on the Catholic Faith Network, it premiered yesterday on Sunday, and it's going to be airing Sundays at 6 a.m. Monday.

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1: So sure, thank you for the opportunity to do that. 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You can actually see the conversations taking place. Of course, there's Spotify, Amazon, all the links are available there. And I just want to say it's a great honor to be sort of hosted by Catholic Faith Network. I went to university in New York. And so the idea that maybe one of the first audiences of this podcast are my honorary New Yorkers is great.
0: Oh, that's wonderful. Hey, I was super impressed. I heard you shoot, edit, and produce everything. That 2-minute teaser before the actual conversation that you do is incredible.
1: That's right.
0: It's awesome. So congrats to you. We're excited to have Vatican Access. Thanks so much, Robert. I'm sure you'll be on again.
1: Thank you so much.
0: Thank you. Thank you. Coming up next, Monsignor is going to be back with your latest news from the Vatican and around the world. And from Nashville, Tennessee, the musical trio Point of Grace is here to share their new album. More to come. Stay with us.
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4: 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And in today's segment of Money Matters, we're going to be talking about financial spring cleaning. I thought I'd need like an extra shed, but maybe not. So, Joe, good to be here. Somebody's asking, what are you going to talk to Joe Tedesco about? I said, oh, I'm just going to be the dumb guy. Don't worry. I said, I don't play that. That just comes naturally, you know?
5: I think I've been coming here now 3 years. I think I've educated you a little
4: bit. I'm better at a lot of things because of
5: you.
4: To be honest with you, I really am.
5: I take great pride in
4: that. Yeah, and I confess to you openly, and you know this, my money is in a checking account for no interest.
5: That's right.
4: It's crazy.
5: It is crazy, especially the last couple of years where rates have been, for sure.
4: I know. What's wrong with me?
5: And we're going to talk a little bit about that.
4: Yeah, so give me, what do you have, a list for spring cleaning?
5: Yeah.
4: You got some stuff?
5: Yeah, I always say, first of all, it feels like spring today, which
4: is... Right, we're sort of getting there.
5: We're getting there. You know, it's that time of the year. So everybody always starts spring cleaning with a list, right?
4: Yeah.
5: I got to clean out the closet, get rid of some of the clothes. I got to make sure the car's cleaned out. I got the yard work to do. So we same thing.
4: Okay, good.
5: Got a checklist out there. I got 5 things to talk about this morning quickly,
4: good.
5: And we'll talk about the steps.
4: Yeah, good. All right. So let me know. What do I have to do?
5: Yeah. So the first step, and in no particular order for sure, but examine

0: review your current debt. And we talk about this a couple of different times. You know, mortgage rates have been stubbornly high. They've been sitting right around the 6% rate for 30 years. But it's amazing when they drop a little bit, we see a spike in mortgage lending. So, you know, if you're looking out there to refinance the mortgage, just watch closely because there are windows of opportunity better. And I think they're going to bounce around a little bit. But the second piece is there are some great auto refi rates out there.
1: Really?
0: So, yes, absolutely. So, you know, I talked to a lot of people. We've got a great one out there right now at 4.74, and which is a great rate. And it's amazing. Talked to a lot of people. I was out at Malloy University a couple weeks ago with their HR team, and the HR director looked at me and said, 4.74, my car loan rate is 7%.
1: Wow.
0: And we know cars aren't cheap anymore, right?
1: Yeah,
0: so if you could save 2%, 2.25% on an auto refi, because that's where rates were 2 or 3 years ago.
1: Wow.
0: Right?
1: Wow.
0: Makes a big deal.
1: Sure.
0: And then the last piece of that is credit cards. You know, if you're sitting out there with a couple thousand dollars, $6,000-$7,000 on a credit card, and you know, it's sitting there at 18, 20, 22%, there's some great promotional offers out there on new car rates. 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
1: Yeah.
0: So, you know,
1: wow.
0: Check that credit. Start there. Because you can really save yourself a couple $100 in cash flow, right? It doesn't take long to all of a sudden you free up $200, $300, $400 in a month, and that makes a big difference in people's lives.
1: That's incredible. Sure, it's a help.
0: Yep. And then the second part is savings. You know, just check your current savings plan. So how has that emergency fund weathered the winter, right? Do you have to spend a little bit of an emergency fund, some snow damage, or you had to replace that hot water heater, or, you know, do some things. So how's that emergency fund looking? Because it's important, because what leads to credit card debt is the unexpected expenses.
1: Right, right.
0: So.
1: So you can refuel this in a sense, right?
0: Refuel it. Yeah, if you're planning a family vacation later in the summer, can you save a few extra dollars, put it aside to try to make sure you're not running up those credit cards when you're taking the family away later on in the year? And then certificate rates and savings rates. So certificate rates have come down. You know, they were ranging in the 5% range
1: a
0: year and a half ago. They've come down. So now they're in the 4-3.5 range for 6 months, 12 months. But there are some pretty good rates out there. But I would say this, some financial institutions, whether it's a credit union or a bank, are a little bit more aggressive on their rates. So we've taken the stance at Ocean Financial. We want to stay at the high end of the range on certificate rates. So if you're banking with somebody, you've banked them for a number of years, don't just jump at their credit or their certificate rate.
1: Yeah.
0: Chop around a little bit.
1: Yeah.
0: And see, you know, if you can get 4.25% versus 3% at this point, again, it's a meaningful amount of difference. And then last but not least, it was a great year for the stock market.
1: Mm-hmm.
0: Really good year. And I've been shocked as to the way the markets have weathered a lot of the news that's been out there recently. Yeah. We got a drop and back up. But, you know, we're coming up on May and it's, you know, have you reviewed how your investments have performed for last year? So do a little bit of a spring cleaning around savings and investment. So that would be this.
1: And not hard, really. That's an online thing. You can do all that stuff online, really.
0: Absolutely.
1: Take a look, right?
0: Absolutely. Third one, examine your spending. You and I talk about this a lot, right? Budget is the key, absolute key and foundational piece to financial well-being. And if you're spending more than you're bringing in, that's never a good thing, and that ends up in a bad spot. So, if you're able to review that credit, save a couple $100 there. And if you're able to go out and find a way maybe to spend a couple $100 less every month, so you figure $200 on the credit side, $200 on the spending side, $400 or $500 for a family a month is a big difference.
1: So summer vacation?
0: Yeah. So just examine where you're spending the money. Let's see, your subscriptions have gotten out of hand.
1: Yeah.
0: Out of hand. Everybody you talk to, they got Hulu, they got YouTube television, they got, you know, they got ESPN, they got Major League Baseball, and it goes crazy on these subscriptions. And what do subscriptions do every year? They auto

0: renew.
1: Right.
0: Right?
1: Right.
0: I can't tell you how many times, your NFL ticket renewed. And I'm like, well, I wasn't going to renew that. And now it's too late.
1: Too late, yeah.
0: So not only what subscriptions do they have out there, when do they renew? So you can make a decision whether or not to actually renew that subscription. Did I use it this year? Mm. It's like going into your closet, right? The old rule of thumb. If you haven't taken it out of your closet and worn it in the last year, you're probably not going to wear it this year, right? So it's the same thing. If you've got a subscription out there that you haven't worn in a year, get rid of it. It's amazing how quickly you can save, $100, $150 on subscriptions. Second to last one, check your protections, right? So it seems to me, and it might just be me, but it seems like my homeowners, my auto insurance, my flood insurance, all that stuff tends for me to renew in the spring. Mm-hmm. And every year it comes with an increase. And that's just the way it is. Insurance has just gotten out of hand. Chop it. Yeah. Chop that car insurance, chop that homeowner's insurance. I work with a guy that I just started to work with, was introduced to a year or so ago. He saved me $600 on my homeowner's insurance.
1: Wow.
0: Yeah.
1: Wow.
0: And he directed me to the AARP.
1: You don't need that. Why would you need that? That's what I've been saying for years.
0: Unfortunately, I qualify. And you know what? Travelers had a great auto rate out there through AARP. So able to save a couple hundred dollars on my car insurance. So you think about it, $600 on the homeowners, $300 on the auto insurance. It's almost $1,000 a month or $1,000 overall for the year to save.
1: I'll toss in one thing fast. So my car insurance, I just had a call up to renew because I do it on my phone, right?
0: Yeah.
1: But I called up and they're like, oh, could you give us the address? So I had to change my address because it was coming here, And when I changed the address, they said, oh, it's much cheaper at that address. I don't know why.
0: Yep.
1: I saved $200 on the payments because I changed the address.
0: Yeah.
1: So I guess that's all part of this. Keep an eye on this.
0: Keep an eye on it. And honestly, the intranet, or if you've got a good insurance agent, they'll do all the legwork for you.
1: Yeah.
0: Don't just assume. You get that renewal, you go and you look at last year's and it was, $3,000 and now it's $3,300 and you say, I'm just going to eat the $300. It's not worth my time.
1: Right.
0: It's worth the time.
1: Yeah.
0: It's worth the time.
1: That's good.
0: And then in the true spirit of spring cleaning, maybe earn yourself some money. Go in that garage, go in that closet, right? It was said to people the last couple of years, boy, we haven't had snow. You got that snow blower. You haven't used it in a couple of years. Maybe you want to put that on eBay and set. Unfortunately, you probably use it.
1: This year
0: it
1: got to work.
0: Yeah, so you might want to keep that. But we've all got things laying around in our garage or we got clothes in our closet. And instead, maybe donate them.
1: Sure.
0: Maybe just donate them. And that's a great thing to do, too. But maybe there's some stuff in there. I have a brother-in-law. This guy's amazing. He's selling old ties. I'm like, how are you selling those? those ties out there? But if you could sell some stuff, make $500-$600, take the family out for a nice dinner, put it in that emergency fund, put it aside for that family vacation. So earn yourself a little money.
1: It's a great idea, and it doesn't hurt. None of this stuff hurts. What you say?
0: No,
1: either.
0: No.
1: We're not squeezing ourselves too tightly here, right?
0: Listen, it takes a little time.
1: Yeah.
0: Right. It takes taking some time and sitting down to do it. But, on that Saturday, Sunday's a good, the weather, you look at the weather forecast. Sunday's not going to be a nice day. It's going to rain. Hey, Sunday we're going to sit down and we're going to, after church, we're going to sit down and take a look at our finances and do a little bit of spring cleaning.
1: And believe it or not, I find that's where the phone is my friend.
0: Yeah.
1: Because I don't really watch a lot of TV, to be honest with you. Aside from this, of course.
0: Yeah.
1: When I'm sitting there, I could easily do that on the phone. A lot of this stuff can be done on the phone, right?
0: Absolutely can. Absolutely.
1: Yeah, I love that, Joe. So interesting. Good stuff.
0: Yeah, spring cleaning.
1: I don't feel so dumb. This is nice. I'm liking that a lot. So give everybody the website so they can get cooking on this.
0: Yeah, oceanfinancial.org. our people will sit down and help you do that. I mean, we can help you examine the credit. We can certainly go through some scenarios on savings and investment. We got a great partner in Wesco Financial Group. I said we have Long Island Insurance Associates that can help you with the insurance piece of it. We probably can't go into your garage with you to help you decide what to sell unless you invite us over. But our folks in the branches really are willing to take the time to help guide you through that and help do a little inventory and figure out where you can save some money, earn some money, and get yourself spruced up a little bit for the summer, the rest of the year.
1: I was thinking after we're done, I got an Easy Bake Oven and a G.I. Joe I want to sell you. We'll see what happens.
0: I'm telling you, the Easy Bake Oven, they sell.
1: I want

0: one for Christmas. That's the one I have. When I was a little kid.
1: They sell.
0: Nobody was getting them in the boy category, but I was. What can I tell you? I knew even then.
1: Yeah.
0: Thanks for being with us. We're glad
1: pleasure.
0: You made it.
1: Always a pleasure to be with you.
0: Always glad to see you, too.
1: All right.
0: All right. Now back to Jackie.
2: Some good tips there. Thank you, Monsignor. Well, Point of Grace has helped define the sound of contemporary Christian music for more than three decades. They have two platinum records, three Grammy nominations, 27 number one singles, and numerous Dove Awards. Their album, Lady Wisdom, is their first all-new album in more than a decade. Let's listen to their song, Stand.

0: Love it. That was Point of Grace with Stand, one of the songs from their newly released album, Lady Wisdom. And joining us from Nashville, Tennessee is Denise Jones, Lee Capolino, and Shelley Breen, the musical trio of Point of Grace. Hi, ladies. So good to have you guys on again.
1: Hi, Jackie.
0: It's so good to see you. Before we get into the new album, which I love, and I love the song Stan, Shelley, happy belated birthday, right? It was just your birthday?
1: I turned 57 on Friday, and I have been celebrating ever since.
0: Well, we wanted to celebrate with you. We wanted to wish you a happy birthday.
1: Thank you. It seems
0: like you've been having a really good time over the weekend and stuff. And now here we are Monday morning talking about new music, which is amazing.
1: Yes.
0: So exciting. The song Stand. Let's talk about the inspiration behind it, because it definitely took me on an emotional, like, roller coaster, and then, yes, ultimately pointing to reaching out my hand, asking God to help me stand. So tell us about the song.
2: Well, thank you. It actually was the first song that we wrote for this record, and it kind of came, honestly, at a time we were meeting with Cindy Morgan and Keith, and we're just going to write a song. We were actually looking at another project that we were maybe writing for. And it was just a season for us of kind of a hard time. Lee's father-in-law and father had just passed away. Mm. My son had gone through a really traumatic event. My mother was close to heaven's door. And it was just one of those seasons where, as we sat there and talked, I don't know if you've been in this season before where you're just numb and you're kind of at that point of, Lord, are you really here? Are you really seeing what I'm going through? Do you really care? And it was just talking through those issues. But also in that, just kind of like the psalmist David does, where he throws out all these woes of, I'm just sad, I'm broken, I can't be fixed. But then just turning to realizing that God's word has proven faithful over our lives. And he's been there in the dark times before. He's going to be there again. And it's really his word that we begin to stand on, knowing that truth, but also just knowing that when life finds us in that situation of on our knees, just broken, that when he promises us that if we look to him, if we reach out, he is there with his righteous right hand to grab us and pull us up. And so that's kind of what the song's about, just leaning on him and reaching out and saying, Lord, help me.
0: And I think that you're going to help a lot of people when they listen to that song kind of feel like they're not alone, first of all, and the other people are going through these seasons. I'm so sorry, you know, these seasons in your life that aren't, you know, the best. You know, there's bad seasons and there's good seasons. And no matter what, God's always there, you know, with us and stuff. And it's an amazing season now for you guys, because you have this first album that you've done in 14 years. You know, when did you guys sit down and say, oh yeah, we're going to do a whole new album? You know, talk about that.
3: Well, honestly, it was kind of Shelley's husband that, you know, put the excitement back in our ear of, you know, it's time to do another record. We've done several records since this original record, but they were covers, or they were maybe praise and worship and hymns and things like that. So we've been putting out music within that decade, but we wanted to be intentional about doing all original Point of Grace songs, where we were sitting in a room and we were talking about the things, like Denise was saying, that we were going through, seasons in our life. And so it's a long story, but if I can put it in a very short capsule, it was a dream. It was a hope that we never thought would come to pass. And it started with Denise being on the airplane with our friend Natalie Hemby and asking her, would you ever consider writing with us? And her response was, absolutely. Mm. And Natalie is known in Nashville as quite the music, the songwriter and the musician, and she's got accolades to stand behind it. And so we asked Natalie if she would join us. Then we asked Stephanie Chapman, who has been a longtime friend. She is the wife of Nathan Chapman, who is probably most known for being the first producer for Taylor Swift and her first records. And And then, of course, Cindy Morgan, who has been a dear friend and really the fourth point over the last decade. And we went to Natalie Hemby's beach house in Florida because we got to suffer for Christ. And we, and before we went, Natalie just sent a text and said, hey, be writing down some of the thoughts that y'all want to sing about that you're going through or that you just feel like would be a great message to begin starting in that melodical mindset. And I was reading Proverbs 8 that day. And that is where Lady Wisdom again was reintroduced. Lady Wisdom being since the beginning of time, accompanied God himself at the beginning of creation. And Lady Wisdom being a personification of God himself. It's not necessarily this lady with muscles going, hear me.
0: Yeah.
3: It's more of just the beauty and all-encompassing of who Christ is and that concept and that quality and character of who he is. And so I sent the text and said, how do y'all feel about the term Lady Wisdom and diving into that? What does that really mean? And everybody loved it. And that's where we started. And as we got to the beach, we pulled out our Bibles and we opened up the book of Proverbs. And as we opened up the book of Proverbs, Natalie said, call out some things that just grab a hold of you. And seek it like silver grabbed a hold. Mm. Good friends, good medicine. He is good medicine. Denise will say, I even remember in the room, Denise talking about, you know, when we said Lady Wisdom, she was like, and there's Lady Folly too, because where there's good, there's bad. Mm. And so Lady Wisdom is the title, Lady Folly accompanies where we are not walking in wisdom. We might be walking in the opposite of. And so that's kind of how the ball started rolling. And it really, the record almost wrote itself in a way because we plagiarized. I mean, we just went to the Word of God and we said, this is truth and we can't go wrong with it. So it was such a wonderful experience, Jackie. It was one from my memory books that I don't know it can ever be topped, to be honest with you.
0: It's so special. And just putting it in perspective, too, that you guys have been friends since college. You've been in this group, you know, for more than 30 years. Music, you've lived every season, college life, getting married, having kids, you know, just being, you know, sisters in Christ, which is just amazing. Shelley, just your final word, because you also went on tour, did a couple tour dates last month, and just your ultimate hope, you know, as we wrap this up for the album and, you know, for listeners, you know, to take away from this album.
1: Really, our ultimate hope, being that the album was written in Proverbs, is that we're all looking for guidance. We all want to live better. We all want to make good decisions. You know, it brings us peace. It brings us just, I think, flourishing in our lives. And we all, that's what we want to be as humans. We want to be flourishing, good humans. And so I hope this album and this collection of songs will point people in that direction. God gave us the Bible, directions for living, you know, and some of the best directions for living are found in the book of Proverbs. So I hope that this music points people to that, to help their own lives.
0: Absolutely. Well, everybody needs to download the album, Lady Wisdom, from Point of Grace. You ladies are just incredible. Congratulations again. It's so hard.

0: doing the three interview, and then we run out of time, and I just want to talk to you guys some more. But
1: go
0: to pointofgrace.net. Also, there you guys are all on social media, so follow them that way. Shelly, Denise, Lee, so great to see you guys again. I love the album. Congratulations.
2: Thank you.
0: Well, coming up next, Monsignor is going to be back with your latest news from the Vatican and around the world. And then we are going to talk to Patty Montagno, the founder of the Catholic matchmaking services, Cana Connections. More to come after the break. Stay with us.
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4: 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In national news, Jacob Flores, a former Dartmouth and NFL football player, is using his platform to give back as a member of the Knights of Columbus. He's leading community efforts that bring young people together through faith, service, and fellowship.
5: Being a Knight, what's impacted me the most is having other Catholic men who are seeking a lot of the same virtues. I think sometimes the world wants to split us, right? And I think that's a temptation a lot of times, is to divide. And the Knights really focuses on unity and bringing people together. My parents reinforced unity growing up through prayer.
6: And whatever you're doing, whether it's football, you're part of a team, whether you're a brother or a son, you're part of something bigger than yourself, and that ties along with faith.
7: Faith to me and our family means everything. Like, that's been the foundation of who we are.
8: We always have prioritized our faith and what that stands for.
5: It impacts all our decisions and everything we do throughout our lives. You know, if we didn't have that faith, I don't know where we'd be at as a family.
9: Every Sunday, we would have FFF. Force family fun. And so we weren't allowed to make any plans to go out on Sundays. It was, we'd go to church, we'd come home, we'd have a meal, and then we'd play games.
5: It was extremely competitive for us growing up. I mean, we'd compete to see who would finish their dinner first or who would win the football game. My mom was big on educational board games specifically, like Scrabble. Scrabble was very competitive.
10: I would say that our mom is the most competitive.
7: Yes, I actually won the first of two games the other night. And I was trying to play last night or the night before, and it was 11:30. Nobody wanted to play.
9: I'm the best Scrabble player. I won the last game.
6: Football is a huge piece of who the Flores family is.
5: Football is every weekend. It is what we talk about at the dinner table. It's what we talked about growing up since I started playing junior high. It's a part of who we are.
10: Jacob, he was able to go to Dartmouth, started 3 years on the offensive line, first team all Ivy, and then got to play 2 years with the Green Bay Packers.
8: The combination of athletic ability with their studies is what propelled them to the Ivy Leagues, to go to some of the best universities around.
5: Most people just view college as going crazy and could, you know, partying. Being far away from home is difficult, especially when you have to make the faith your own. No one's forcing you to wake up on Sunday mornings anymore. Being a Knight in college was not the most popular thing in the world, but we had a great group of guys that were focused on serving others. Whenever we're pursuing our faith as God intended it, it enriches every part of our life. Whether it's in college, whether it's in the parish life, whether it's in the professional football field. Having played professional football and studying religion and theology, being a Knight has helped me live the virtue of unity by seeing how other men live it out. So the cornhole tournament that we put on with the Knights at our parish was such a fun event.

0: as outreach events, but also fun events where we're able to attract new members to our council, but also have fun and do something competitive at the same time for the community.
1: The Knights use events like the Cornhole Tournament to bring up and inspire the youth in ways that build that foundation and to do stuff just outside of Mass. Establishing that at a young age can really set these kids up for long-term faith in the church.

0: Parents always emphasize that we're given a lot, and because of that, we're obligated to give even more away. When you're in a group like the Knights of Columbus, you're able to encourage and live alongside other men who are pursuing virtue, charity, and it's so much easier to do it together.
1: You can go to kfc.org and join. Be a part of this just like me. Now back to Jackie.
2: Thank you, Monsignor. Well, Cana Connection started out as a Catholic matchmaking service dedicated to helping singles find Christ-centered unions. And now Cana Connections is expanding to meet the needs of the Catholic community. Joining us from Manhattan is the founder and CEO, Patty Montagno. Welcome back, Patty.
3: Thank you so much for having me back. It's great to be here.
2: It was so great because we had you on and you launched this a little more than a year ago, and kind of you were the ultimate matchmaker. But now I think, like, as the year progressed, you saw there was a different need or a more important need out there. Talk about kind of what you saw and now the new change that you're making.
3: Yeah, absolutely. So over the past year, I received more than 900 matchmaking profiles. And reading through every single one of them and the personal stories was incredibly eye-opening. Yes, people were looking for a spouse, but what really stood out to me was something deeper. So many were longing for community, for friendship, and for a place where they felt like they truly belonged. And I think many of us carry that quiet longing for deeper connection, right? It's that desire to be seen, to be known, and to be loved unconditionally as we are. And for Catholic singles, that longing can feel especially heavy when community is hard to find, right? You age out of the young adult groups, life gets busier, your parents are getting older, and suddenly your sense of community and security starts to shift. And I understand that all too well myself. And that's what led to the evolution of Cana Connections. I realized it wasn't just about introducing two people. It was about creating an environment where relationships could naturally form, where people could build friendships first, be supported in their faith. And if it's God's will, of course, find a holy spouse that's based on something more of substance than swiping. So this new platform isn't a departure from the original intent of Cana Connections. It's really a deepening of it.
2: I love that. I love too, you know, and so, guess what? You know, a marriage starts at the foundation of a friendship. So also, if you want to just find people that are, you know, have the same values and morals as you, and, you know, that Catholic connection, and, you know, be able to go out, you know, together and everything. It's such a needed thing right now. How does it work? How do people do this?
3: Yeah, so so right now you can go onto the website. So it's canaconnections.com, and you fill out a free profile, right? So after you fill out that profile, you then have the option of joining your local community. So the way that it's structured right now, because I wanted to make the connections both personal and enriching. And so I organize community spaces by diocesan-inspired geographies within the United States. And I did this because the diocese bring together many parishes into one spiritual family. And by creating these local community hubs, Cana Connections gives Catholics an opportunity to meet beyond their immediate parish while still keeping everything local for in-person connection. And so once you join your local community, you also automatically receive access to our national community space, which allows Catholic singles to connect across the country. So each member's primary experience remains rooted in their local community, where that in-person fellowship is encouraged. But we also honor God's plan that may sometimes lead connections beyond geographic boundaries.
2: I love that. And well, let's not forget, too, that you kind of started this off as you were the ultimate matchmaker. You had some successful matchmaking as well, right?
3: Yeah. So, you know, it's so funny how this started. And as a new entrepreneur, you learn as you go. You're never going to get it right the first time around. And you have to be humble and open to feedback and seeing how to constantly optimize and improve. And in my own life, I've moved around quite a bit. So I'm from Manhattan originally. I've lived in California, Ohio, Connecticut, and now I actually live in Florida. And as a single person, building community wasn't optional. It was essential. And it was something I enjoyed doing. And

0: I do believe it's very, very much a part of my purpose. And I wanted to live out that purpose in a bigger way. And looking back, I can see how many meaningful relationships, including marriages, came out of those communities that I took part of building, including my sister and my brother-in-law, my very best friend from high school and her husband. And it's not because those relationships were forced, but because like-minded people were brought together and given the opportunity to get to know one another. And at its core, that's what Cana Connections is really all about.
1: I know. I remember when the last time you were on, you were kind of saying, like, I think that my calling is just to connect people. You know what I mean? And that's what you're doing. Just your final thoughts about now kind of this new launch, this, you know, and bringing people together in the Catholic community.
0: Yeah. So, you know, I look at where we are today when it comes to technology, and I think people are craving something more meaningful, right? Technology has made it easier for us to connect, but it's not always easier to build real relationships. And I think that that's why community-based approaches are resonating, because they bring back that human element that people are really longing for. So dating apps tend to create a very transactional experience, and they work for some people, so I'm not putting them down, but it can start to feel like you're being evaluated or filtered in a very surface level way. And over time, that can be discouraging because it can leave people feeling overlooked or even disposable. And what Cana Connections tries to do differently is to honor the dignity of every human person. And what's written on every human heart is to love, is to give love, and to receive love. And so I like to say Cana Connections is designed for love.
1: Absolutely. So it starts with, yeah, you're going to go on canaconnections.com, you know, or on your phone. But ultimately, the goal is the human connection, getting out in the community, connecting with one another. I love it. Everybody can go to canaconnections.com. Patty, always a pleasure having you on. Thank you so much.
0: Thank you for having me. Have a great day.
1: You too. We're going to have more CFN Live after this break.
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3: College Council, to me, is the beginning of a lifelong journey with the Knights of Columbus, the beginning of a lifelong commitment to faith, fraternity, service, and excellence.

0: Yeah, good show. A lot of people doing good things. You know, I like that.
1: I love that. And a variety, too.
0: Yeah, it's really nice. Good. Big mix of stuff. It's great. We got some more stories coming up this week. I'm excited.
1: I am, too.
0: I taped one Saturday. Dorothy Day Way. Wow. It's great.
1: Nice.
0: We named the street after her in Brooklyn.
1: Wow, yeah,
0: it's gonna be good.
1: Very special. He loves Dorothy Day.
0: Very deep.
1: All right, well, that's it for today's show. We'll hope you join us again tomorrow right after the Mass. I'm Jackie Lucas.
0: And I'm Monsignor Jim Vlorn. God bless everybody. Enjoy the spring day.

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0: Welcome to Encounter. I'm Monsignor Jim Vlorn, along with Bishop John Barris, the Bishop of the Diocese of Rockville Center. St. Augustine said the parables are outward forms of words, but within them lies a hidden meaning, the mystery of the kingdom of heaven. And to understand them requires not only the ear, but the heart. And today we're continuing our discussion on the parables with Dr. Mary Healy, who's an author, speaker, and Catholic biblical scholar. Thanks for coming back to be with us for a second show, Dr. Healy. We're glad you're here.
1: You're most welcome. Great to be with you.
0: So we thought in this show we would go through some of the parables, which we kind of lightly jumped through in the last show, but to kind of dig down a little bit further. So we wanted to start today with perhaps, you know, arguably against the prodigal son, maybe number one or number two, the parable of the Good Samaritan. I think very well known and beloved by, you know, believers across the world forever. So maybe we could start with that, the context of this parable.
1: Sure. Yes, I think we have to say St. Luke has given us the greatest parables of all time. My favorite is the prodigal son, but the Good Samaritan is a close second. And so in this parable of the Good Samaritan, Jesus paints a scenario that is very familiar to his listeners. The road from Jerusalem down to Jericho was known as a dangerous road where there could be bands of thieves that would accost people and rob them. And so this guy is traveling that road alone, probably not a wise thing to do. And sure enough, he gets assaulted, robbed, wounded, and left for dead. And then passersby come by, a priest, a Levite. So they are the religious professionals, so to speak. You could say a bishop and a deacon, or a priest and a deacon come by and cross to the other side of the road. And we can initially think, oh, how horrible, how gravely immoral and lacking in basic human compassion. But if we think about it, there are ways that we ourselves do that. It might not be quite as close to our eyes as 20 feet away on a road or path, and yet, how often do we see a person in need and avert our eyes and cross to the other side of the street, look the other way, say it's not my problem? And scholars have debated about why, in particular, the priest and Levite may have avoided helping this man. Perhaps they had to maintain ritual purity because it wasn't true of Levites, but priests were not allowed to touch a corpse unless it was their nearest kin. Maybe they thought the guy had died. On the other hand, they're going from Jerusalem to Jericho. So they're going away from the temple. That means they've completed their temple service. So ritual purity is mostly significant in preparation for their temple service. But the main point is that they do not consider it a priority to help this desperately needy person who is right in front of them. And then along comes a Samaritan. To the Jewish people, a hated outsider, a reprobate, someone belonging to a people with whom they were at enmity. The Samaritans were known as essentially heretics, theologically heretical. They were basically a mixed people, the remnant of the 10 northern tribes of Israel mingled with pagan people. And so they were hated outsiders. And yet the shock element in this parable is that it's the Samaritan who actually notices and goes over and helps a wounded Jew, supposedly an enemy, who tenderly bathes his wounds, puts him on his own animal, brings him to an inn, even pays the innkeeper to take care of

0: him, who shows a basic humanity to this person. And so Jesus intends to shock his listeners, as he so often does. Here's the person you would least expect, the person you think of as a reprobate, who turns out to be the neighbor. And so what he told the parable in response to a scribe who said, well, who's my neighbor? In other words, who do I have to love? Where's the boundary? Like, how far do I have to go and still obey the law of God? What are the limits? Because I want to stay within the limits, but I don't want to have to go any further. And Jesus completely turns it around. No limits. The question isn't who is your neighbor? Who do you have to love? It's who are you going to be neighbor to? And there's no limit to that.
1: Bishop, I know
0: the person furthest from you.
1: Sorry to interrupt you. Pope Benedict, I'm thinking too, in Jesus of Nazareth, had a lot to say about this parable, right?
2: Yes. What I love, Dr. Healy and Monsignor, is just in Jesus of Nazareth, we have Pope Benedict's commentary. Then in the second chapter of Pope Francis's Fratelli Tutti, there is a beautiful analysis of the parable of the Good Samaritans. They're very complementary analyses. What are the great phrases of Pope Francis in the second chapter of Fratelli Tutti? He says that each day you and I have to decide whether we will be Good Samaritans or pass by. And Pope Francis also talks about each one of us is every one of the three characters. At times, we're the wounded person on the side of the road. At times, we are the Good Samaritan who authentically, serves the wounded person on the side of the road. At times, we're the blind people who are bystanders who walk by pretending to be blind and become blinder as a result of walking by. But there's so much richness in all these three characters, and I do love Pope Francis's beautiful challenge to us. You know, every day, every moment, we have to make this decision.
0: Yes, it is a beautiful meditation on the parable. And he brings it back to that question way back in chapter 4 of Genesis that Cain asked when God confronted him over the murder of his brother. Am I my brother's keeper? It's the dismissive human attitude. Look, I'm not a keeper of sheep. I don't have to have my eyes on my brother at every moment. And of course, God's answer is, yes, you are. You are your brother's keeper. Every other member of the human race. And of course, what that means concretely varies according to your circumstances and proximity and time. But nobody can ignore the duty to be a keeper, to have one's heart moved by the need, the woundedness of those that the Lord places before us. We have to stop for the one, you know, I'm doing my thing. The priest or the Levite might say, the passerby might say, no, I have an appointment. I have somewhere to go, places to go, people to see, things to do. Stop for the one whom the Lord puts in front of you. It's in fact, as Jesus says in another parable of the sheep and the goats, I was a stranger and you cared for me, or I was a stranger and you didn't welcome me. You didn't care for me. So that man wounded lying in the road is Jesus in a real sense, in every case. And how we are going to respond to that person is a measure of how we respond to Jesus.
2: Dr. Healy, just Pope Benedict XVI in Verbum Domini talks about how the lives and writings of the saints are an important dimension of commentary on the sacred scriptures. Certainly that is true of the parables. Recently, Pope Leo XIV canonized St. Pier Giorgio Frassati of Turin. And he turns, in a certain sense, the parable of the rich young man on its head. He came from a very wealthy, prestigious family, a power couple. His father was an Italian senator and eventually the Italian ambassador to Germany. His mother was a force to be reckoned in the Italian cultural and art world. They were very wealthy. And in that parable, you know,

0: rich young man, very virtuous, comes up to our Lord and says, what must I do to inherit eternal life? He has kept the commandments, and eventually the Lord says to him, sell everything you have and follow me. And he walks away sadly. I always like to think that all of us have a tendency to delay on a response. I like to think there might have been an epilogue a month later, a year later. He might have thought better of it. But St. Pier Giorgio Frassati he turns that parable on its head, because as a rich, wealthy man, the son of an Italian-European power couple, it's almost as if we would be canonizing JFK Jr. He said yes to the Lord as a rich young man and turns the parable on its head. And also, this whole parable of the Good Samaritan, he connects a love for living the Mass and Eucharistic adoration with his love for the poor and the spiritual and corporal works of mercy. As at his funeral procession through the boulevards of Turin, they were lined with the poor people, the blind and the lame of Turin, who not only had received assistance, whether it was food or shelter or clothes from Pier Giorgio Frassati, but I think each one of them probably felt that they themselves were Pier Giorgio's best friend. You know, so it was spiritual and corporal works of mercy, but in this beautiful culture of encounter and friendship. So, you know, the lives of saints are such a beautiful commentary on the scriptures in general, but they bring and breathe life in these beautiful parables of our Lord.
1: What a beautiful example. I love that. St. Pier Giorgio redeemed the rich young man. He made the opposite decision. That's really wonderful. And you're absolutely right. The saints are the best biblical scholars, because you could know everything about the ancient language, the grammar, the vocabulary, the historical, cultural context, the socioeconomic context, on and on and on, and yet not understand the Word of God. The saints understood the Word of God because they lived it. They breathed it. They embodied it. That's the authentic biblical scholarship. That's what we should all aspire to.
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10: I'm Amy Grant, and I want to talk to you from my heart about the heart. There was nothing about my life that said, you have a ticking time bomb in your chest. But I did. I wound up in the office of a cardiologist because I was there with my husband. And at the tail end of that, the cardiologist looked at me and said, "I want to see you." No one was more surprised than I was to learn I was living with a rare heart condition. He said, "Amy, this condition, you'll be fine, fine, fine," and then catastrophic. A few months later, I had open heart surgery that saved my life. And I owe it to the research and life-saving medical breakthroughs developed by the American Heart Association. I'm grateful for the American Heart Association. Their research gave me more time to do the things I love with the people I love. So listen to your heart. I'm here today because...
2: Welcome back to Encounter. Well, Dr. Healy, I have to say I agree with you. The parable of the prodigal son is certainly my favorite by far. Bishop, is it a favorite of yours?
0: It sure is.
2: Yeah.
0: All three characters. I love to say whenever I preach about it, we could call this the parable of the prodigal son, the parable of the merciful father, or the parable of the resentful older brother. They're all key characters. And each there's a part of each of them in all of us.
2: It's a homiletic buffet. I just love it. So can you just... So give us a little background and help us to better understand this beautiful parable.
1: Sure. Like Bishop said, it really is a parable about a father and about two sons who each have very different temperaments and act very differently. And you could even call it the parable of the prodigal father, because the word prodigal means extravagant, wasteful.
0: Oh, yeah. That's good.
1: And of course, the son is wasteful with his inheritance, the younger son, but... By the end of the parable, you realize the father is wasteful, extravagant with his generosity, with his love, with his mercy toward his sons. And so you have the younger son who asks for his inheritance before dad has even approached his old age, basically a way of saying, "Dad, I don't care if you live or die. I just want my inheritance." The father gives him the inheritance, splits the estate in two, gives half of it to the younger son. He takes off. He wastes it on dissolute living. And so that's an image of those who walk away from the Lord and who don't realize the value of what they've been given. And so he's living it up and partying and supposedly having all kinds of fun. And eventually he's spent it all. And where does he end up? In a pigsty, feeding pigs, even envying the pigs, the disgusting garbage they're being fed. So no worse humiliation and degradation possible for a Jewish boy, feeding these unclean animals and even envying what they eat. So it's an image of where sin leads us. When we abandon our Heavenly Father who loves us so much and wants all that is good for us, we end up in the pigsty. But what happens in the pigsty? He comes to himself. And that's a beautiful way of expressing repentance. Repentance is to come back to yourself, to realize reality, truth. What have I done? Why am I living here in this filth? Even the hired hands on my father's estate are eating better fed than I am. And so he makes the good decision to go home. And it's interesting because his repentance is not a perfect repentance. He's not saying, "Oh, how I've grieved my dad." No, he's just saying, "I'm hungry and I know where I can get food on dad's estate." And how often people who are turning back to God slowly, hesitatingly, are in a position like that. They don't yet see the full picture, but they're moving in the right direction. So he starts making his way home. And then really the high point of the parable is while he was yet far off, the father sees him. So that tells us how has the father been spending his days on the road, looking down the road with longing. Maybe today is the day I'll see my son. And if you know the cultural context, you know that in that culture, it would have been considered an egregious insult to the family to do what that younger son had done. And the expected reaction would be, at best,

0: public shaming and exclusion from the family, or possibly even an honor killing of such a reprobate member of the family. But what does this father do? He picks up his robes and he runs. Now, distinguished landowners did not run in public. Patriarchs of families, no, slaves would run. But for the patriarch of the family, it would be considered beneath his dignity. But this father doesn't care what people think. He runs down the road to embrace his son. He doesn't say, well, let's see, wait till he gets here and see what he has to say for himself. No, he gets to his son, embraces him. Literally, he fell upon his neck. It's expressing powerful emotion. He embraced him, kissed him, and the son begins this rehearsed speech. Dad, I've sinned against heaven and you, not worthy to be called yours. The father kind of interrupts all that. He says, forget all that. Forget all that. He calls the servant, run, bring him the best robe, put it on him. And the clothing in scripture signifies righteousness. This guy is restored in righteousness in his position in the family. Put a ring on his finger. The ring would be the ring of the family insignia. Full restoration to his place of honor and authority as a son in the family. Shoes on his feet. He's not going to be a slave. No son of mine will be a slave who goes barefoot. My son will be shod, clothed with a ring on his finger. And then he throws a feast. And anytime we see a feast in scripture, we're meant to think of the feast, the Eucharist, and eventually the great banquet in heaven. And so what is that telling us about what the Eucharist is meant to be? The celebration of the homecoming of lost sons and daughters who have come home from the Father, to the Father. And there's music and dancing. There's this exuberant joy at the homecoming of the lost. That's what the church is meant to look like. So that's the first half of the parable, and it's beautiful and profound. And then we have the second half, which is also very interesting. The older brother, the faithful one, the obedient one, the people in the pews. The guy who's been working hard for dad, never disobeyed his command. He's out in the fields, still doing his daily work on the farm. He hears about what's going on, and he is furious. How dare he? This loser of a younger brother took his half of the inheritance, took off, insulted the family, wasted it all, and now he's coming back without having paid for his sins, and dad throws a party for him, which, by the way, is now eating into my half of the inheritance.
1: That's great. We
0: can maybe identify with that older son and his self-righteous resentment. And he actually refuses to go inside and join the party, which means that now he too has insulted the father. That would be considered a family insult as well. And we see the response of the father to this son. He went out to him in the field. So we see the father extends himself for the rebellious younger son and for the self-righteous older son. He extends himself, and he went out to plead with him. And this older son actually starts to berate his father. Dad, I've worked hard for you every day, never disobeyed your command, never left, been faithful, but you never even gave me a kid goat to celebrate with my friends. You're so mean. You're so selfish. He's basically accusing his father. And his father responds with gentleness and love. My son, you are always with me, and everything I have is yours. As Christians, we're supposed to hear that. Everything I have is yours. So it really, the key to the saga of the older brother is, why did he have such resentment in his heart? Why did he not even get a kid goat to celebrate with his friends? Because he didn't realize that everything on the estate was already

0: his to use and enjoy. The son of a wealthy landowner, he was living beneath the poverty line. He was living like a slave. In fact, when he says, "Father, I have served you all these years, never disobeyed your command," that word could be translated, "I have slaved for you. I've slaved for you." So if you think about his identity, how does that older son see his own identity? As a slave. He's living as a slave. How did the younger son see his identity? As an orphan. Somebody who didn't know the father. And so that parable can lead us to ask, what's my identity? Am I living my life as an orphan? Somebody who doesn't know who they are. Somebody who doesn't realize the affection of the father, their place in the family, their authority in the family, the wealth that they have, the riches that they have, and who takes off because they feel alienated. They don't know the father. Or am I like a slave? Still here, at least physically, outwardly faithful, obedient, hardworking, and yet with the bitterness building up in my heart, resentment toward others for what they've been given, maybe jealousy, comparison with others. How do I see myself then? I'm living like a slave. So it's a parable that can lead us to a deep self-evaluation. A friend of mine, Neil Lozano, wrote a book called The Older Brother Returns. And he shares about how earlier in his life, he was that younger brother who took off, you know, rebellious. And then he had a conversion, came home to the father. And after many years, he was deeply convicted at one point, realizing, I've become the older brother. Judgmental, you know, full of rivalry and resentment. And so he had a kind of second conversion where he took on the heart of the father toward his other brothers and sisters. That's what the Lord wants for us.
1: It's incredible. This has been insightful, spiritual, educational, just a big combination here for us, Dr. Healy. We're very grateful that you joined us today. Is there a website where people can keep up with where you'll be and what's going on? I think those seminarians are quite lucky to have you giving them some instruction. That's for sure.
0: 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And there's an events tab there that has my upcoming events.
1: Wonderful. Well, thank you so much for joining us today and for being with us.
0: Thank you, Monsignor and Bishop.
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1: For Bishop John Barris, I'm Monsignor Jim Vaughan. We thank you for joining our discussion. 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God bless everybody. We'll see you next time. I'm Monsignor Jim Vaughan, and you're watching the Catholic Faith Network.

0: This year's CMA theme, Sharing the Gospel with Others, invites all of us to join in the evangelizing mission of the Diocese of Rockville Center. Together, our parishes work as one and fulfill the call of Pope Leo XIV to walk towards God and love one another. The Catholic Ministry's appeal is vital to the mission of the Church on Long Island, as it assists in the formation of our priests and permanent deacons, funds various programs and ministries that help the vulnerable in our communities, and helps keep the fire of faith alive in our youth and young adults. The priests of our diocese have answered God's call to serve and spread the word. Father Gannon, ordained in 2024, understands well his mission to bring all people close to God.
1: The Catholic Ministry's appeal is what helps to fund men who are starting to be priests. A lot of my peers, I hear a lot about student loans, a lot about debt, and not having to have that worry through the generosity of the Catholic Ministry's appeal was a massive load off my shoulders. Your gifts to the CMA then spawned so many other gifts as well.

0: that, you know, you touch so many lives just through that simple donation. And that is, you know, in my opinion, that's a great thing to do. And we're also thankful for you who do help us with that. Truly, thank you. To all who give, thank you so much.
1: Catholic Charities continues to spread the gospel all across Long Island with their vast programs and ministries. Catholic Charities Housing Department help place seniors in housing where they can live safe, happy lives.
2: Bishop Ryan Village has been open since 1991. It is a complex owned and operated by Catholic Charities of Long Island. It's affordable housing for senior citizens. It's a great thing to have on Long Island because it's a tough region to find housing, particularly affordable housing, and senior citizens for the most part are on fixed income. So the subsidized housing really is a benefit. We are doing what Christ called us to do, is to care for your neighbor, care for that person who is in need. So that's what Catholic Charities is all about. Our motto is care with dignity, life with hope, and we really do stand by that motto.
3: I feel very safe here. I take Wallaby out late at night for that last walk, and I never have any fears. It's very nice. I like living here. I'm very happy, very content, and I feel safe. Like I said, at night you can go out, you don't have to worry about anything, and I'm gonna stay for a while.
1: One of the ways we share the gospel is by being present for those in need. Our parish social ministry programs are available to those in the community who may need assistance. St. Rose of Lima's social ministry program provides food and personal contact to those in need.
4: Most parasocial ministries like ours are in trying to help live the gospel message of loving God and loving our neighbor. And the way we try to do it is to help those who are in need. Primarily, our outreach is involved with providing food and the necessities of life to these people who come to us, as we call them, our guests.
5: I'm truly blessed to be here. I feel that there was a calling, and my calling was to be here at this particular place. So it's a joy that I get to come here each day to help spread the gospel and to help the people in our community. And through our volunteers, our ministry has grown because they have spread the word of what we're doing here.
6: I was diagnosed with breast cancer twice and was in remission, and now I'm back again and we're approaching remission again. Thank God. The program was introduced to me by another friend who was having a hard time, and it was the best thing that could ever have happened because they helped me and they've been here emotionally. The food, it's just been amazing. I come to church, I do everything because I know I can do something for someone else to help them get through their journeys. And they've taught me that, if I didn't already know, which I did, but they taught me that, how to send it forward and move with that. And that's what I do. I need them. And I'm sure a lot of other people would need them too.
1: We are called to spread the gospel everywhere, especially where the youth are. Across secular college campuses on Long Island, our campus ministry programs share the gospel with young adults who are getting ready for the world.
7: The mission of campus ministry is to serve every student so that they know that they are seen, known, and loved by us and by God. Campus ministry shares the gospel message through many avenues, making Mass accessible to the students by having Mass every Sunday on campus and also a daily Mass every Wednesday here at Hofstra. Since last year, we had about 20 to 25 students coming consistently to Sunday Mass. This year, we have close to 40, some days 50 students just between last spring and this fall.
8: I hope to gain connection mostly with all the people I meet here, with all the friends that I've made, but I also hope to like gain a closer connection to God.
9: I think the big success right now is also our biggest challenge, which is adding so many students to here, to our campus ministry. So we're just about doubled or tripled as we were from last year, which is a great success. Even between doing one of these segments and now, another student wants to get confirmed, which is amazing. The challenge is we have more students. What I want our parishioners to know is that

0: God is alive on our campuses, and the young people are hungry. I know we don't always see young people at Mass, but the ones who are here are looking for God, and they want God. They want all of God, and they are very much being taken care of. And it's because of the good work of the Catholic Ministers Appeal that we're able to have a full-time campus minister, that we're able to have retreats, we're able to have free snacks and free food for these students to make sure they're taken care of, not just spiritually, but physically as well.
1: Thank you for your continued support and prayers for the Catholic Ministries Appeal. This year's CMA theme, Sharing the Gospel Message, asks us to share the good news of Jesus Christ and the promise of salvation, forgiveness, and eternal life with others. It is about offering a message of hope and encouragement, particularly to those who may be struggling in our community. Across Long Island, our ministries, services, and clergy work tirelessly to share the gospel message with our communities. Priests and deacons not only preach the gospel, but live the gospel and invite others to live as God calls us to live. Our parish social ministry programs and Catholic charities are beacons of light in so many Long Island neighborhoods. The work they do illuminates Christ's love to those in need. On college campuses, our campus ministers lead our young people to know and serve God. As our Holy Father, Pope Leo XIV, reminds us, this is the hour for love. The heart of the gospel is the love of God that makes us brothers and sisters. Supporting the Catholic Ministries Appeal gives us a way to demonstrate that love, kindness, and compassion in our daily lives. I personally invite you to please join me in making a gift to the 2026 Catholic Ministries Appeal so that together we can build a brighter future for all. May God bless you.
2: Hi, I'm Brianne.
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0: The passing of a loved one touches us all. A visit to a Catholic cemetery is a reminder of what death is all about. A step to a new and eternal life with the risen Lord. Continue the journey with Catholic Cemeteries of Long Island.
1: In the name of the Father, and of the Son, and of the Holy Spirit, amen.
2: What a beautiful memorial service.
3: Yes, it was.
4: Yes, it was.
3: Did you see the lovely glass wall of urns?
5: I believe they're called glass front niches.
6: To be honest, I'm really surprised. I didn't know Catholic cemeteries are allowed to do cremation.
5: Last month, my friend's mother, Jane, passed away, and I went to the cemetery, and they placed her urn in the family grave spot. I was curious about it, so I asked the deacon afterwards.
1: The Catholic Church treats the whole human person with dignity in all stages of human existence. This reflects our respect for the body. That's why Jane's coffin was at the wake and the funeral mass. Afterwards, Jane was cremated, and her ashes were contained in their entirety in an urn. Then she was buried in the family gravesite with a committal service. You have the option of being either entombed in a niche, behind a marble front or a glass front. You can be buried in your family plot, or you can have a certain section in the columbarium or a burial site that's reserved exclusively for cremated remains. Our Catholic faith has taught us that all human persons are to be treated with dignity in all stages of life. That's why the cremated remains of each person is treated with reverence and kept together, placed in a dignified container, an urn, then either buried, interred in a family grave, or entombed in a mausoleum or columbarium, as we pray until we all rise again.
4: No scattering of the ashes?
5: That's right. And I also learned that all Catholic cemeteries are consecrated sacred grounds too.
3: Wow, you know, my father has my Uncle Ralph's cremated remains on a shelf from way back when. Maybe we can bring him to our Catholic cemetery and have him buried.

0: in our family prop.
1: That'd be a good idea.
2: 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We all learn something new every day.
3: Yes.
4: For more information, call Catholic Cemeteries of Long Island at 516-334-7990 and visit our website at cclongisland.org.

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Friends, welcome to Walking with Mary, our very special time of being in Mary's presence. Time of contemplating Mary's wisdom, not only in her words, but also in her deeds. We can have learned so much from Mary, not only through the wisdom of her thoughts and her words, but so much also from little details and actions, and Mary's reactions to things going on in her life, but also in the life of the early church, in the life of humanity. Today I would like us to take a look at this beautiful gospel stories that talk about the birth of Lord Jesus. As you know, these stories will not tell us too much about the things that Mary said. We heard her beautiful conversation with the angel at the moment of the Annunciation. We also heard and saw and reflected on the beautiful encounter Mary had with not only with the angel, but also with her cousin Elizabeth. We also heard the words of Mary in her beautiful song of glory, her Magnificat.

God. The beauty of Mary is not only the beauty and the wisdom of her words. The beauty of Mary is also her whole life as glory given to God in her words and in her deeds. This is why during this special time, season of walking with Mary, I am inviting all of us, you and myself, to reflect on Mary's words and deeds, pulling out her wisdom, wisdom so essential for all of us, the followers of Christ, the disciples of Christ, to journey together with Mary, the mother of Jesus, but also our mother. So let's go back to this time, 2,000 years ago, when our Lord Jesus Christ was born in Bethlehem. In the Gospel of Luke, we read, "And Joseph went up from Galilee, from the town of Nazareth to Judea, to the city of David, that is called Bethlehem, because he was of the house and the family of David, to be enrolled with Mary, his betrothed, who was with child. And while they were there, the time came for her to have her child. And she gave birth to her firstborn son. She wrapped him in a swaddling clothes and laid him in a manger, because there was no room for them in an inn." Very short passage. It's from Gospel of Luke, chapter 2, verse 4 to 7. But see, this is the one of those passages where Mary's actions and the whole surrounding place and everything what was around her and was happening around her speaks volume, and give us so many moments of inspiration and reasons to reflect that will definitely help us to put our feet on the same paths together with Mary, walking with her and being the part of the journey, being the part of her wisdom, leading all of us to the joys of God's kingdom, happiness and life forever. So friends, let's talk about Bethlehem. Bethlehem, this very small village in which Jesus was born. She ended up being there together with Joseph because, you know, they follow the order that was made by Diet Quirinius and someone who was so very much in love with himself. And as a contrast, we hear about the birth of Jesus taking place in Bethlehem, very small and very insignificant place on the planet Earth. See, but that's exactly the whole point of Revelation. That's exactly the whole point of God's coming into this world. He comes very quietly. He comes to people like shepherds who are very poor. God is reaching out to those low levels of humanity. God comes to this world to lift up humanity. This is why the gospel was first proclaimed to the shepherds, to the poor, because that's God's intimate desire, to lift up our human race. You know, and he comes to a very specific town, a specific place. He comes also at a very specific time in the history. Tell us something very, very important, I do believe. The same way God comes to each and every one of us. Specifically to us, to our hearts, to our souls. You know, in so many ways we can say to our human misery. Because Jesus was born in the manger, born in Bethlehem in the manger, because there was no room for him and for them in an inn. You know, just few words, but boy, how dramatic they are. There was no room for Jesus, for Mary and Joseph in an inn. They were looking for a place. They were looking for their place here on earth, a place in human life. And there was no room for the Son of God. Just like even now, these days, there is no room for God and even for his word and his wisdom
in the hearts of so many people.

in the hearts and lives of so many human beings. It is sad, but it is our human drama. This is why the message of the gospel, the wisdom of Mary, is so essential for not only our generations, but many generations to come. The birth in a manger. Yes, many fathers of the church interpret this so beautifully, that Jesus being

the manger is this food for a journey, for all of us, food for a journey. And yet, there are still others, theologians and fathers of the church, who give another beautiful twist to the meaning of Jesus born in the manger. Yeah, I personally, I have to tell you, I like it. Manger is the place to which animals come to feed themselves, and they feed themselves in a manger and walk away, go away, just to be back again, back and forth again and again. You can say a very boring, but this is the same routine that the animals do to come feed themselves, go away, and to come back. Can you compare this action and this movement to our spiritual life? How often we feed ourselves with the bad stuff, and how often we go to confessions to reconcile ourselves with God, and we come with the same stuff. We come with the same sins. To feed ourselves with grace, but then we go away and we come back again, going back and again. You know, this is our human drama. We keep trying to improve ourselves, but we are just coming and going. Coming to receive the grace and going away, sinning again and returning again. We are like just those animals in Bethlehem, coming and going. I think it's a great point. Exactly to this loneliness of our human drama, in this very dark areas of our lives, during the time of the night of the soul, our soul, your and mine, Christ is coming. That's exactly where he wants to be born. That's exactly a place to which he wants to come, to bring the light, to lift us up, to change and to transform our lives. This is why, to me, Bethlehem is such a wonderful and very meaningful place. We don't hear any words of Mary, but about the great wisdom Mary have shared with us just by being there. And we hear in the scripture, Mary was quietly contemplating and meditating everything what was going on. People that were coming in, shepherds and wise men and folks from the town. Think about this. Bethlehem is the place where we see angelic hosts, where we hear about shepherds, poor shepherds, very wealthy wise men. We have humanity, we have divinity in angels, we have also animals, the world of animals, the whole world just simply comes to this one place. That's how incredible, unique power Jesus has by coming to his words. Mary is inviting all of us to contemplate this over and over and over again. She put Jesus into the swaddling clothes, which in Jewish culture means that Mary embraced and made this beautiful gift of life coming from God as her own. That's exactly what putting in the swaddling clothes means, embracing and making own. How important is to make Jesus the part of our lives, to make gestures and every single effort to make him the part of our own lives, to be in this kind of great relationship with Jesus. That's exactly this closeness between mother and the son. Mother, Mary, and Jesus means to all of us, become most intimate. God have chosen a very fragile life, very delicate, to be here with us. He could choose so many different ways to be with us, and yet he came in the life of a child to remind us something very important, what we should always contemplate and reflect on. Life is very fragile. Life is very delicate. We don't know our tomorrows. Sometimes life is unpredictable. This is why we need the wisdom of Mary to be together with our Lord Jesus Christ, who is the promise and the assurance of everything we hope for. So as we continue reading her wisdom in word and in deed,
Let's don't forget to keep praying.

0: because with every Hail Mary we grab her hand to be led by her to the joys of God's kingdom, happiness and life. Hail Mary, full of grace, the Lord is with you. Blessed are you among women, and blessed the fruit of your womb, Jesus. Holy Mary, Mother of God, pray for us sinners, now and in the hour of our death. Amen. Hello friends, my name is Bishop Andrzej and you are watching Catholic Faith Network.
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0: Welcome to Catholic Health, Stronger Together with Dr. Dave. Today, we take a look back at the guests who shared their time and talents with us. We begin with the Catholic Health Preventative Cardiology Program, which is designed to reduce the risk of heart attacks, strokes, and other clinical conditions associated with untreated cardiovascular disease. I spoke with the Director of Preventative Cardiology at Catholic Health, Dr. Thomas Pappas. You're a really important person to speak with because we have an issue in this country still, and although cardiology has come a long way over the last four decades or so, reducing the risk of cardiac death by over 50%, one in five Americans still die from heart disease. Every 40 seconds in this country, somebody has a heart attack. So although we've made a lot of progress, we still have a long way to go. And I think a part of that solution is somebody like you, the Director of Preventative Cardiology. So what exactly is preventative cardiology?
1: Well, I think probably the number one cause of death in the world is cardiovascular disease.

0: And I think the goal of the preventive cardiology program was to identify and manage the risk factors for this. And I think it's nice to pick it up early in life. You know, the risk factors would be, there are five risk factors that are important. One is diabetes. And diabetes, 80% of people with diabetes can die from cardiovascular disease. So I think to address diabetes and to tackle the hemoglobin A1C to keep it below 7, I think is ideal. I think the other factors are hypertension. I think hypertension also leads to heart disease. And I think that if we keep the blood pressure 130 over 80 and less, I think that's phenomenal. The other issue would be hyperlipidemia, and basically there's a lot of reasons to control hyperlipidemia, but I think that that's something that we need to be on top of. You know, if someone has some risk factors other than hyperlipidemia, you may want that LDL to be below 100, but if they have plaque in the coronaries, you want it below 70. If they have stents, bypass surgery, if they have heart attacks, you'd like the LDL below 55. I think it is important. Cigarette use is also another factor. That's one of the top risk factors. And I think that's something that we do have a cigarette cessation program, which we need to tackle. And then the last thing is family history and genetics. I mean, genetics is really a big part of this. And I think we have to take a very careful family background. I think if I see someone in my office who's 40 years old and he tells me that his father died from a heart attack at age 35, I say, well, we need to be on top of this. So family history and genetics, I think, is another factor that we have to address. And then there's two other things. One is obesity. You know, obesity can lead to diabetes. It can lead to high blood pressure. And I think that's something we have to address. And then there's also the inflammatory conditions like rheumatoid arthritis, psoriatic arthritis, lupus, because those are very inflammatory conditions that could really, really inflame the blood vessels, and that's why plaque might start to build up in those coronaries. So I think that those are the issues that we like to address early in life before they really become a big factor down the road.
1: Yeah. So who should be reaching out to Catholic Health's preventive cardiology program? There's a lot of people watching this show right now.
0: Right.
1: Just roughly, who would you say should reach out either to the program directly or have a discussion with their primary care doctor about being screened for cardiovascular disease?
0: Yeah, I think that if someone knows that they have a family history of heart disease, or if they know they have these other risk factors, then I think on our website there will be a phone number they can contact. And the person who navigates is, her name is Caitlin Calagaris. She's phenomenal. She's a PA. And she has a phone number that will be posted on the website, and they will call that number, and then she can take that number and she can ask a lot of questions. She'll ask like a heart healthy quiz. She'll ask about background, things like that. And then once she gets all those questions answered, she may want to then triage the patients to different doctors within the system. So I think that if she asks her, do you have diabetes? The answer is, yeah, if they have diabetes, then she'll triage them to an endocrinologist. If they have obesity, we have an obesity center that they can triage people to. Pratibha Vilmulapalli is one of the directors of the obesity program. If they have cardiac issues, if they have screening for cardiac issues, as we discussed, I think that calcium scoring, phenomenal. I think if you have a calcium score that's zero, that's a good thing.
1: So let me stop you right there, because people watching, they may not know what a calcium score is.
0: Right.
1: In just a couple of sentences, what is a coronary calcium score?
0: Right. If you have even beginnings of plaque in the coronary arteries, calcium loves to stick there. Calcium like lights up like a Christmas tree on some of these CAT scans. And so I think the calcium score is something that will be something that you can detect early in life to prevent that from becoming an issue down the road. And that's why the CT scanners, it's not covered by insurance, but basically it costs $100-$150. And really, if you do a calcium score, it's a CAT scan, it takes 3 minutes, no contrast, no IV, nothing. And if they scan your heart, calcium lights up like a Christmas tree, and you'll know right away that someone does have even premature plaque buildup.
1: So the higher the calcium score, the higher the plaque, the amount of plaque in somebody's heart, the higher the chance of having a problem, a heart attack, et cetera.
0: Exactly.
1: Also joining us was Dr. Robert Graham, Medical Director of Integrative Medicine at Catholic Health, who talked about the role nutrition plays on your health. We have a major issue in this country, and you are the guy I trust probably more than anybody to speak about this issue, and that's the fact that 74% of Americans are either overweight or obese.

0: 74%, so the majority of Americans, are struggling with their weight. What's going on?
1: I think we all struggle with our weight. I think there's a lot of misconception out there about the way to lose weight. I've always believed that the greatest side effect of a healthy lifestyle is weight loss. Mm-hmm. So you focus on the lifestyle and the weight loss will come off.
0: Right, very interesting. So you think the target is the wrong target. We're focusing on the end product, the weight loss, but in fact, maybe we should be focusing on the process.
1: Yeah, I think you have to get to the root cause of why you can't lose weight or why you hold on to weight, really to get to the root cause of why we are overweight or obese in our society.
0: Okay, so if I'm a patient who's struggling with their weight and I come to you for a consultation on how to quote unquote lose weight or just be healthier overall, what's your approach? How do you approach somebody like that?
1: Well, I think the first thing we have to sort of is address what are some of the misconceptions. So the theory of calories in, calories out is just bygone. 100 calories of broccoli is not like 100 calories of Coca-Cola, right? And so that's the first thing, sort of dispelling myths. The second thing I believe that we have to approach of the root causes. So in our Center for Integrative Medicine, we look at the role of hormones, the role of the gut microbiome, the role of your diet, the role of your culture, the role of sleep, of stress, and how that sort of lifestyle or those risk factors contribute to the inability for us to lose weight or are us gaining weight.
0: Right, so this is a totally different approach than people are reading on social media or their YouTube channel. You are really looking at it from a physiological and medical perspective.
1: That's a holistic way.
0: In a holistic way, right, of course, which is probably just good medicine in general, right?
1: Correct.
0: So that makes perfect sense, but you know, today we have a class of medicines called the GLP-1 agonists.
1: Yeah.
0: And it seems like everybody is asking about these medicines. I know you've been getting a lot of questions about it. If I were to come to your office asking to be put on one of these medicines, how do you approach somebody like that?
1: Well, I think the explosion of these medications has been a medical revolution, really. Mm-hmm. I've been in practice for 25 years. What these drugs can do, I can't do, right? Particularly in the time frame. But if the goal is weight loss, all diets work,
0: right?
1: You can go on a vegan diet, a carnivore diet, a paleo diet, a fasting diet, if the goal is weight loss. But really, that I think is often referred as a front door. Mm-hmm. So it is part of our toolbox. In medicine, right, we have the ability to prescribe medications, but we also have the ability to engage patients in this behavior change, changing your lifestyle, and really getting to the root cause of why we are overweight or obese. And so our approach is very sort of conventional. You see the doc, right, and they will do a formal assessment, like your typical history and physical, but we will dive into, as I mentioned before, the food, the relaxation, the exercise, the sleep, and the happiness, because we also know that communities that tend to be overweight tend to be overweight. And so if we can change how we are as a society, we'll probably get to where we want to be as a more fit, healthier country.
0: So do you use these newer medicines? And the ones I'm referring to would be Wegovy and Zepbound.
1: Correct.
0: You use these medicines not as a solution, but maybe as a tool. What is your approach?
1: Yeah, so the way we describe it is an on and off ramp, mm-hmm. right? And so if you have to lose significant amount of weight, we will put you on a GLP-1, but we also encourage you to be part of our program. And our program will address these, again, five pillars or five ingredients in your recipe to health. We have to sort of understand that there are certain consequences while on them and while coming off of it. The biggest problem we're seeing here is that our gastric, our stomach, our GI system slows down and we feel full. And that is part of the reason why we're not as hungry. And that's the reason why these drugs can work as well. But they also alter our microbiome. And so—
0: So hold on, what is the microbiome? Yeah. For the viewers watching, when you say microbiome, what is that?
1: So the microbiome is this living environment inside our gut. There are actually more cells that live, bacteria, viruses, parasites to a certain extent, that live in our gut than we have as human cells.
0: Okay.
1: And so the symbiotic relationship between our gut microbiome, this living garden inside our inside our body, in particular our gastrointestinal system, and how that interacts with our general overall health and well-being.
0: Right, so a healthy microbiome tends to create a healthy person or environment.
1: Yeah, and the research is finally catching up to the old adage of Hippocrates, you know, he said all diseases start in the gut.
0: Yeah, that's interesting.
1: Yeah, and he also says let food be thy medicine, right?
0: Yeah.
1: But one of the things that we're identifying is that these drugs do have a powerful impact on

0: on our gut.
1: It may be a bad way in the sense that you're not, you know, you're feeding the gut, hopefully with healthy food, right? Almost like a garden.
0: Yeah, and that's part of one of the most common questions we get. Yes, give me the drug, but what can I eat? What can I do while I'm on these drugs? And as we're learning more about some of the consequences of these drugs, the weight loss is just not all fat, right? And it's usually a 75-25% rule. That's what I tell my patients. You will lose, if 100 pounds is the goal, you will lose about 75% of your weight in fat, but 25% in muscle, lean muscle, right? And so that's why we don't want to sort of use this as a panacea without engaging your food, your exercise part of our plan. That's what we do in our offices. We really address the weight loss, but also the lifestyle that supports the sustainable weight loss that these drugs can achieve.
1: There's more to come on Catholic Health, Stronger Together with Dr. Dave. We'll be right back.
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1: 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We're going to talk about something called pelvic floor disorder today. And frankly, I don't think most people even understand what that means. Just for the audience and for myself, what is pelvic floor disorder, and what are some typical issues or problems that would be categorized under pelvic floor disorder?
5: Yeah. So when we're talking about pelvic floor disorders, we're talking about conditions, things like urinary incontinence, fecal incontinence, and pelvic organ prolapse. And we think about, say, for example, urinary incontinence. We're thinking about something like stress incontinence, patients who will leak urine, say, with coughing, laughing, sneezing, or with exercise. We also know we see a lot of patients who have urinary incontinence related to having an overactive bladder. So these are patients who experience urgency of urination, the feeling to go, and they can't really wait. They have to hurry to the bathroom, or they might have a leakage accident, or frequency of urination. So they're in and out of the bathroom a lot. These are the patients who, when they go about their day, they know like where every bathroom is, you know, around town when they go out. Mm-hmm.
1: So this is really interesting because you're saying things that I think most people watching the show, either they've experienced, females have experienced, or they know somebody, whether it be a loved one or a friend, who is dealing with these issues. So these are quite common issues.
5: Very common issues. You know, we look at the literature, adult women, you know, a quarter to a third of adult women would have at least one pelvic floor disorder. And it was, we look at, you know, the risk of ever undergoing a surgical procedure for pelvic floor disorder. That can be a

0: as high as 20% by the time a woman gets to the age of 80. So these are conditions that are incredibly common, although as we know they're very common, we say they're common but not normal.
1: Right.
0: And we think that's an important note to make so that you know, patients recognize, right, there is care that can be received, there are treatment options available to them to improve their symptoms, resolve their symptoms.
1: So you started this amazing program, very interesting, to help address what you just discussed. Tell me a little bit about the program.
0: Yeah, so the Pelvic Health and Rehabilitation Program at Catholic Health was really put together in recognition that pelvic health issues can be very sensitive issues for patients, and things that they don't always talk about or share with family members or sometimes even with their physicians. And so we wanted to create a resource that patients could access to seek the care or access the care that they would benefit from. I think our clinical and administrative leadership in the Women's Health Service Line kind of recognized that this was an opportunity to really serve our patients in a better way. And in doing that, we recognize that when we think about the pelvic floor, the pelvis, right, there are multiple organs present. And so it often requires a multidisciplinary approach. It's not just the urogynecologist. It may be the urogynecologist, the colorectal surgeon, the pelvic floor physical therapist, maybe the gynecologic, minimally invasive gynecologic surgeon, so the gastroenterologist, right? So it's definitely requires a multidisciplinary team. And so that was the idea behind the center.
1: So this really is a one-stop center to help address this problem. This is a place that somebody who is suffering from these issues can call and feel confident, right, that they're in the right place, that they're not going to have to go anywhere else, that you can handle basically anything that they need, whether it be, you know, medicine, surgery, or physical therapy.
0: That's the idea.
1: Right.
0: You know, patients access the center, and through our nurse navigator, we'll get to the right care. And one of the things we certainly also know about pelvic floor disorders is, right, we talked about women having one or more, right? So it's not uncommon that someone may have, say, pelvic organ prolapse and they are suffering from urinary incontinence, or they have an fecal incontinence issue. When we think about the pelvic pain side of things, pelvic pain can have a range of etiologies, some related to the gastrointestinal tract, some related to the reproductive tract, some related to the urologic system. So the idea is that when patients, you know, kind of access the center, we can evaluate them, understand what their symptoms are, and get them to the right individual or individuals in a timely way. And when we're talking about, you know, providing multidisciplinary care, allowing us to collaborate and coordinate that care more easily.
1: So why don't we hear more about these pelvic floor symptoms of incontinence or even pain? Do you think it's some stigma? Do you think women as they age feel that it's menstrual pain or menopausal pain and it's just part of normal aging?
0: Yeah.
1: What is your feeling?
0: I think there's definitely still some stigma to this. Mm-hmm. I mean, these are still issues that patients don't, you know, this is not necessarily the conversation at the cocktail party, family gatherings, and
1: right,
0: sometimes, you know, mothers and daughters aren't always sharing about these issues. I think that's changing somewhat. Some of our national organizations have done a lot of work trying to spread the word around pelvic pain and pelvic floor disorders, trying to increase awareness in the general population. But these are still issues that patients, you know, as we said earlier, don't necessarily share amongst themselves with friends or family, don't always come forward to their primary care physician and talk about these issues. So I think the more we spread the word, the more we normalize these issues. You know, when we think about some of the risk factors or the life exposures that lead to pelvic floor symptoms, you're talking about, you know, pregnancy and childbirth, right? You're talking about going through menopause, you're talking about aging, right? So living life,
1: yeah.
0: You know, in a sense, right? So these are very common conditions that affect a whole host of women, yeah.
1: What's normal and what's not normal? When should they actually reach out to the center to get some help?
0: Yeah, I think if you've had any of these sorts of symptoms, you reach out right away. The sooner you reach out, the better. There's no, you know, a little bit of incontinence is okay. It may be manageable, you know,
1: right,
0: but it doesn't necessarily mean it's okay. And I think the sooner we get patients to care, the sooner we can help resolve their symptoms or improve their symptoms. And, you know, we mentioned earlier about pelvic floor physical therapy playing a role. You know, that's something that's very much, as many people would say, underutilized in our communities kind of across the U.S. And that's something that, you know, particularly when symptoms are less impactful and

0: terms of a patient's day-to-day life, that's a great place to start for patients to gain a greater understanding of their body, this part of their body, and begin an intervention that can lead to significant symptom relief.
1: Also joining us was the chairman of neurosciences for Catholic Health and the director of the Stroke and Brain Aneurysm Center of Long Island, Dr. Kimon Bekelis. You brought to the system was starting the stroke and brain program at Good Samaritan Hospital. How's it going? Tell us, update us on what where we're at with all this.
2: Thank you for having me again. And now it's our eighth year at Catholic Health running neurointervention, neurosciences, and of course, a stroke and brain aneurysm center of Long Island. It's been certainly a great ride running that program, and it's been growing year after year after year. And it's been growing through, of course, recruiting more talented people, but also expanding our footprint across Suffolk County, Long Island, and establishing new relationships and building this program. Neurointervention and the Stroke and Brain Aneurysm Center is mainly about treating diseases of the brain, blood vessel problems. So we go through the groin, we navigate our catheters and wires, get up in the brain and either remove a blood clot in the case of a stroke, or close an area that's bleeding in the case of a brain aneurysm. And of course, there's other things we do, but these are the basic premises of the program. And it's grown dramatically. We started with a very small crew and one biplane room. Now we have almost two biplane rooms at Good Sam and a very large crew of people, a lot of interventionalists. We're about to add our fourth neurointerventionalist.
1: Wow.
2: At Good Sam. And we will be, of course, expanding further and further with a lot of new developments at Good Sam. But the program is going great. We've had a tremendous impact in the community. EMS has been embracing the program. And of course, a lot of the folks in the periphery of stroke care, like cardiologists, primary care doctors, have been very excited about this opportunity. And I think our results speak for themselves. I think the patients are very happy to have this being part of the community. But we're approaching almost 10 years.
1: Wow.
2: In 2 years, we'll be celebrating our 10 years here.
1: That's amazing. So it always strikes me when you say the program is growing, it's not that more people necessarily having strokes, but is it that more people are aware of stroke symptoms, and we're screening earlier for aneurysms?
2: Yeah, you're spot on. So we have technologies now that we can screen for aneurysms a lot more effectively. You know, of course, everybody's talking about artificial intelligence these days, right? And so we have this program that's fairly unique nationally, that where we're utilizing artificial intelligence to pick up brain aneurysms, for example, that you mentioned, in folks that are having MRAs or CTAs, imaging modalities of the brain, of the blood vessels of the brain, and we pick up those aneurysms before they're ever symptomatic. Sometimes a neuroradiologist might miss an aneurysm because it's a fairly complex structure. If the aneurysm especially is behind a blood vessel or something else, it might not be evident. And so we have that technology that allows us to never miss an aneurysm, and we piloted that at Good Sam. And now we're going to be spreading it across Suffolk County to be able to capture those aneurysms. So that's one pathway that you expand the program. Other pathways have more to do with us being established and establishing a good reputation. And then, of course, more and more people trusting us with their care, and more health systems trusting us to offer those services for their patients. And so that is kind of the value of expanding what we're doing. And of course, our indications are changing. Contrary to cardiology, which has seen growth, maybe explosive growth rather, maybe 20 years ago or so, and now it's more of a steady state, neurointervention pretty much became a specialty about 8 years ago when we opened the program at Good Sam, after a lot of clinical trials demonstrated that our interventions are making an impact. And so now we're seeing the explosive growth and all the potential, and we really, I think, have barely scratch the surface of what neurointervention can do.
1: I think your value and your team's value, and you have a great team,
2: right,
1: is that you've really brought awareness to stroke and brain aneurysms.
2: The awareness is out there that this is not a desperate disease anymore. We can make a difference the same way we can make a difference in heart attack. We can do the same thing in stroke, and that really is changing the outlook of the disease. And as you said, you know, I have an amazing team. I started by myself, as you know. For a few years I was taking call by myself, but then I brought on substantial talent to Catholic Health in terms of providers. We've always had amazing talent in terms of support staff, technologists, nurses, and advanced practice providers. But in terms of neurointerventionalist doing the procedure.

0: procedures. We brought a phenomenal group, and I could say specifically Dr. Misios and Dr. Marisfoy. Dr. Marisfoy leading a lot of the clinical trial initiatives now, I could say them, really have allowed us to push the agenda forward and allowed me, frankly, to find more time to do more outreach and get more knowledge and awareness and more patients through the doors.
1: Right, and to support that, Good Samaritan Hospital now has this $500 million pavilion there they're building.
0: Really, stroke care will be revolutionized by the existence of this building for a couple of reasons. One is that the emergency room that's currently located way away from the main facilities of the hospital will be brought right to the forefront, right in front of the hospital. This new emergency room is definitely state-of-the-art, single patient base, but there's a lot of thought that went into the design of that emergency room with stroke at the forefront of that thought process.
1: That's it for this half hour of Catholic Health, Stronger Together with Dr. Dave. Thanks to all of our guests, and thank you for watching. I'm Dr. Dave DeGatti. Have a blessed New Year.
2: I'm Maurice Dubois, and you're watching the Catholic Faith Network.

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2: Children in poverty, each one unique, each one full of dreams. 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

Coming up in today's show, we'll follow the final days of Pope Leo's journey through Africa, the Pope's statements at the press conference on the return flight to Rome, the one-year anniversary of the death of Pope Francis. All this and much more here on Rome Reports.

0: It's the first Mass that Pope Leo XIV celebrated in Angola, the third destination of his apostolic journey in Africa. He traveled by car to the place where the Eucharistic celebration was to take place, in Kalamba, a city that was once known as the Ghost City because of the high cost of housing and thus the low number of inhabitants. Almost 100,000 faithful welcomed the Pope, who, aboard his Popemobile, greeted those in attendance. In his homily, Pope Leo drew a parallel between Angola's recent history and the gospel account of the road to Emmaus, emphasizing the need to recover hope after years marked by conflict and social difficulties.
1: Vejo reflectida a historia de Angola, deste país velhíssimo e ferido, que tam fome e sede de esperança, de paz e de fraternidade. 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
1: Despite this, he encouraged those present to renew their hope and trust. He also delivered a message to priests, missionaries, and church figures in Angola.
0: A história do vosso país, as consequências ainda difíceis que suportais, os problemas sociais e econômicos e as diversas formas de pobreza exigem a presença de uma igreja que saiba estar próxima no caminho e saiba ouvir o clamor dos seus filhos.
1: Angola, which emerged from a long civil war in 2002, has experienced economic growth in recent decades thanks to its natural resources, and especially its oil exports. Much of the population, however, continues to face high levels of poverty and limited access to basic services, challenges that still shape the country's daily life and the concerns of the everyday civilian. With this large-scale celebration, the Pope sought to strengthen his closeness to the Angolan people and to underscore the role of the Church as a companion in reconstructing the country. More than two decades after the end of the Civil War, this still remains an ongoing challenge. One of the most moving moments of apostolic journeys is when the Pope meets with the country's local diocese. See how they welcomed Pope Leo. They're the backbone of local Catholicism. Priests, religious, catechists, and a papal visit is encouraging, especially in places where resources to sustain the church are scarce. The Pope asks that they all remain united and close to the people in difficult moments, and always with humility.
0: Queridos irmãos e irmãs, alimentai a fraternidade entre vós com franqueza e transparência. 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
1: Pope Leo also recalled Angola's history and its independence from Portugal, which came in 1975 after a long war of independence.
0: Noutros tempos, fostes corajosos em denunciar o flagelo da guerra, em suportar as populações flageladas permanecendo a seu lado, em construir e reconstruir, em apontar caminhos e soluções para por fim ao conflito armado. 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
1: The Pope encouraged them to promote a reconciled memory to be passed on to future generations. He also invited them to follow the witness of faith of many Angolans and missionaries.
0: E pois, decisivo para interpretando com sabedoria a realidade, não desistais de denunciar injustiças, apresentando propostas segundo a caridade cristã. 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
1: The meeting took place at the parish of Our Lady of Fatima, a church built by the Capuchin Franciscans in 1963. Equatorial Guinea, Pope Leo XIV's final destination for his 2026 journey through Africa. The country's Catholic faithful welcomed him with great affection. It's estimated that over 70% of Equatorial Guinea's inhabitants profess Catholicism, making it the majority religion in the territory. The official language here is Spanish, due to its colonial history, making it the only Spanish-speaking nation in Africa. The country gained independence from Spain in 1968. Pope Leo was received at the presidential palace by political authorities, other civil leaders, and the diplomatic corps, where he delivered remarks about the latest major project undertaken by the country.
0: Sé que han emprendido el imponente proyecto de construir una ciudad que desde hace unos meses es la nueva capital de su país. 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
1: The Pope's first day here is also the first anniversary of the death of Pope Francis. As his successor, Pope Leo took the opportunity to recall Pope Francis's legacy before arriving at the final stop of his African tour.
2: Tante volte, quello che ha fatto, vivendo veramente la vicinanza ai più poveri, a quelli più piccoli, ai malati, ai bambini, agli anziani. 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
1: The Pope also highlighted Equatorial Guinea's status as a young nation, and that the work being carried out there by the Church is also innovative, creative, and dynamic. Pope Leo's fourth and final stop is expected to be moving. The last time a pope visited the country was in 1982, when Pope St. John Paul II visited.
3: Pope Leo XIV faces a packed schedule on his penultimate day of his African tour. His scheduled itinerary includes three flights and visits to three cities in Equatorial Guinea. Mongomo is one of the most important cities in the African country. It is home to the Basilica of the Immaculate Conception, the second largest basilica in Africa, and it was there that Pope Leo presided over Mass.
0: Así, hermanos, hermanas, aunque las situaciones personales, familiares y sociales que vivimos no siempre sean favorables, podemos confiar en la obra del Señor, que hace brotar la buena semilla de su reino por caminos que desconocemos.
3: Pope Leo XIV's visit coincided with a huge milestone for Equatorial Guinea, the 170th anniversary of the territory's evangelization. This was made possible by missionaries, diocesan priests, catechists, and lay faithful who dedicated their
0: futuro desconocido, que debamos esperar de forma pasiva, sinados a construir.
3: The next stop on Pope Leo's more than 100 people. The Pope is expected to honor the victims at the memorial built in their
1: Equatorial Guinea is the only African country where Spanish is the official language. It is one of the most Catholic nations in Africa. Approximately 87% of its population is Catholic. You're watching Rome Reports. Rome Reports.
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0: and that Pope Leo XIV Penitentiary in Equatorial Guinea houses 650 inmates, as well as the prison's reputation, which for years... The Pope then shared these words with all those present. Referring to the reign of encouragement, praying for them not to lose hope in the face of failures. Gifts in which Pope Leo gave the prisoners a large statue of St. Francis, an energy from the massive gathering of faithful. This was the arrival of Pope Leo XIV to the Bata Stadium for his meeting. The gathering was truly a celebration. Five ethnic groups of Equatorial Guinea performed. Several young people also shared their personal testimonies with the
1: Dar el paso hacia el sacramento del matrimonio, sino también sentaban como una opción anticuada.
2: Porque mi papá me dejó cuando yo era muy pequeño. 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
0: And this is how the Pope began his speech.
3: Miedo a la lluvia. Si es por estar aquí, vamos a seguir celebrando.
0: In the penultimate public event of the trip, the Pope allowed himself to be moved by the fe.
3: Plantesiente ahora esa luz en sus ojos, en vuestros los bailes. Inspiración y belleza para nuestra vida.
0: Several candles were lit in the stadium as Pope Leo XIV imparted his blessing to the faithful in attendance before leaving the venue for the airport. During his apostolic, it's not surprising that the Pope received such a significant turnout in his farewell to the people.

0: family of the recently deceased Bishop Esono.
1: Quiero empezar, pastor, y a la vez expresar mi sentido pésame a toda la comunidad fallecimiento hace algunos días de su vicario general, Monseñor Fortunato Nsue Esono.
0: Months after being appointed vicar general, and only 4 days before Pope Leo's visit, his sudden death has led resources. There are significant challenges to justice and social cohesion. Surely mindful of all.
1: En él encontramos plenitud de vida y de sentido, ciudad de ayuda. 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Si estás en las tinieblas, él es la luz.
0: After a long 11-day trip filled to the brim with public events, President of the African Church.
1: Me voy de ahí. De rostros, de testimonios, alegres, or de Pedro.
0: And so the door closes on a new port, where he will bid farewell to the country's civil authorities. Expectations for this press conference were high. Pope Leo XIV has spoken at the center of current global debate. He gave the following response.
2: Gli stessi di no e viceversa, non sappiamo dove va l'economia mondiale. Ma poi anche io se cambio di regime sì o no.
0: Told journalists that he had read some letters from families who
2: porto con me una foto di un bambino musulmano che nella visita in Libano stava lì aspettando con un cartello dicendo benvenuto Papa Chiesa, dico di nuovo se come pastore.
0: Leaders in the world drawing criticism from various commentators, but Pope Leo explained how
2: the Pope or the Church. Is and sometimes we have diplomatic relationships with countries that have

0: en orden, creando situación. Lo que sí quiero decir es en no tratar los peores que muchos.
1: Left us with few hints. He said he would like to visit several countries in Latin America, but on May 8th, coinciding with the one-year anniversary of his election. 1, 3, 5. You're watching.
2: They keep them connected to family, home, and country. It's a force. Be a force behind the
3: Meals is a simple, practical work of love carried out.
4: Together, we can help every mom and baby.
1: How many popes have visited Africa? 1, 3, 5. Rome reports. On April 21st, Carl shared the news at 9:47 that morning with these words.
5: Carissimi fratelli e sorelle del nostro Santo Padre Francesco. Quo di Roma Francesco è tornato alla casa del Padre.
1: Pope Francis died of a cerebral stroke on Easter Monday. The stroke caused the Pope to enter into a coma, which then led to cardiovascular collapse. The Conte began. The rite for the official confirmation of death and the placement of the years. Following traditional protocol, the papal apartment on the Tarpegna Para, the Camerlengo, Cardinal Farrell, and the prefect of the papal household, Monsignor Leonardo Sapienza, and those close to the Argentine Pope gave their final respects there. They've been seen by political leaders like Trump and Zelensky, royalty.

0: Pope Francis's funeral mass was a reflection of the world, which included people from all walks of life, great and small, powerful. Cardinal Ray, who recalled the gestures, messages, and legacy of Pope Francis' remains from St. Peter's Basilica to Santa Maria Maggiore, one of Rome's four major basilicas. The coffin was, of course, a pope among the people, and that's how he said goodbye to the Eternal City. Thousands of people crowded the streets of Rome to pay their final respects, guided over by the Camerlingo, Cardinal Kevin Farrell. Pope Francis' life Romani, but his memory lives on with those who found comfort and hope in his papal paternity
1: program. The Pope's schedule following his return from his apostolic trip to Africa. This
2: fly ball, deep right field. This baby's
3: the Baseball Hall of Famer, and you're watching Catholic Faith Network. God bless.

0: and she conceived by the Holy Spirit. Hail Mary, full of grace, the Lord is with thee. Blessed art thou among women, and blessed is the fruit of thy womb, Jesus. Holy Mary, Mother of God, pray for us sinners, now and at the hour of our death. Amen. Behold, the handmaid of the Lord, be it done unto me according to thy word. Mary, Mother of God, pray for us sinners, now and at the hour of our death. Amen. Blessed art thou among women, and blessed is the fruit of thy womb, Jesus, that we may be made worthy of the promises of Christ. Let us pray. The Son was made known by the message of an angel. Glory be to the Father, and to the Son, and to the Holy Spirit, as it was in the beginning, is now, and ever shall be, world without end. Amen. Glory be to the Father, and to the Son, and to the Holy Spirit, as it was in the beginning, is now, and ever. To the faithful departed, through the mercy of God, rest in peace. Amen.
1: Father, the Son, and the Holy Spirit. Amen. I believe in God, the Father Almighty, creator of heaven and earth.

Pontius Pilate was crucified right hand of God the Father Almighty. From there he will come to judge the living, resurrection of the body, and life everlasting. Amen. Our Father who art in heaven, hallowed be thy name. Thy kingdom come, thy will be done. And lead us not into temptation, but deliver us from evil. Amen. Hail Mary, full of grace, is now and at the hour of our death. Amen. Hail Mary, full of grace, the Lord is with thee, our death. Amen. Hail Mary, full of grace, the Lord is now and at the hour of our death. Amen. Amen. The first joyful mystery art thou among women. Our Father, who art in heaven, hallowed be thy name. Thy kingdom come, thy will be done, on earth as it is in heaven. Give us this day our daily bread, and forgive us our trespasses. Hail Mary, full of grace, the Lord is with thee, blessed art thou. Hail Mary, full of grace, the Lord is with thee. Blessed art thou among women, and blessed is the fruit of thy womb, Jesus. Mary, full of grace, the Lord is with thee. Blessed art thou among women, and blessed is the fruit of thy womb, Jesus. With thee, blessed art thou among women, and blessed is... Hail Mary, full of grace, the Lord is with thee. Blessed art thou among women, and blessed is the fruit of thy womb, Jesus. Holy Mary, Mother of God, pray for us sinners, now and at the hour of our death. Amen. Hail Mary, full of grace, the Lord is with thee, of our death. Amen. Hail Mary, full of grace, the Lord is with thee. Amen. Hail Mary, full of grace, the Lord is with thee. Blessed art thou among women. Hail Mary, full of grace, the Lord is with thee. Blessed art thou among women, and blessed is the fruit of thy womb. Hail Mary, full of grace, the Lord is with thee. Blessed art thou among women, and blessed is the fruit of thy womb, Jesus. To the Father, and to the Son, and to the Holy Spirit, as it was in the beginning, is now, and ever shall be, world without end. Amen. Most in need of thy mercy. The second joyful mystery, the Visitation. Elizabeth was filled with the Holy Spirit in heaven. Hallowed be thy name. Thy kingdom come, thy will be done on earth. And lead us not into temptation, but deliver us from evil. Amen. Hail Mary, full of grace, the Lord is with thee. Amen. Hail Mary, full of grace, the Lord is with thee. Blessed art thou among women. And Hail Mary, full of grace, the Lord is with thee. Blessed art thou among women. And

Hail Mary, full of grace, the Lord is with thee. Blessed art thou among women, and blessed is the fruit of thy womb, Mary, full of grace, the Lord is with thee. Blessed art thou among women, and blessed is the fruit of thy womb, Jesus. Holy Mary, Mother of God, pray for us sinners, now and at the hour of our death. Amen. Hail Mary, full of grace, sinners, now and at the hour of our death. Amen. God, pray for us sinners, now and at the hour of our death. Amen. Mother of God, pray for us sinners, now and at the hour of our death. Amen. Hail Mary, full of grace, the Lord is with thee. Blessed art thou among women. Hail Mary, full of grace, the Lord is with thee. Blessed art thou among women, and blessed is the fruit of thy womb, Jesus. Holy Mary, Mother of God, pray for us sinners, now and ever shall be, world without end. Amen. O my Jesus. The third joyful mystery, the birth of Jesus. Our Father, who art in heaven, hallowed be thy name. Those who trespass against us, and lead us not into temptation, but through thy womb, Jesus. Holy Mary, Mother of God, pray for us sinners, now and at the hour of our death. Amen. Holy Mary, Mother of God, pray for us sinners, now and at the hour of our death. Amen. Hail Mary, full of grace, the Lord is with thee. Blessed art thou among women, and blessed is the fruit of thy womb, Jesus. Blessed art thou among women, and blessed is the fruit of thy womb, Jesus. Blessed art thou among women, and blessed is the fruit of thy womb, Jesus. Holy, blessed art thou among women, and blessed is the fruit of thy womb, of grace, the Lord is with thee. Blessed art thou among women, and blessed is the fruit of thy womb, Jesus. Blessed art thou among women, and blessed is the fruit of thy womb, Jesus. The Lord is with thee. Blessed art thou among women, and blessed is the fruit of thy womb, Jesus. Holy Mary, Mother of God, pray for us sinners, now and at the hour of our death. Amen. Hail Mary, full of grace, the Lord is with thee. Blessed art thou among women, and blessed glory be to the Father, and to the Son, and to the Holy Spirit, as it was in the beginning, fires of hell. Lead all souls to heaven, especially those most in need of thy mercy. The law of Moses, the couple brought him up to Jerusalem so that he could be presented to the Lord. For it is hallowed be thy name, thy kingdom come, thy will be done on earth as it is in heaven. Give us this day our from evil. Amen. Hail Mary, full of grace, the Lord is with thee. Amen. Hail Mary, full of grace, the Lord is with thee. Blessed art thou.

Hail Mary, full of grace, the Lord is with thee. Blessed art thou. Hail Mary, full of grace, the Lord is with thee. Blessed art thou among men. Hail Mary, full of grace, the Lord is with thee. Blessed art thou among women, and blessed is the fruit. Hail Mary, full of grace, the Lord is with thee. Blessed art thou among women, and blessed is the fruit of thy womb. Grace, the Lord is with thee. Blessed art thou among women, and blessed is the fruit of thy womb, Jesus. Holy, blessed art thou among women, and blessed is the fruit of thy womb, Jesus. Holy Mary, Mother of God, pray for us sinners, now and at the hour of our death. Amen. Hail Mary, for us sinners, now and at the hour of our death. Amen. Mary, Mother of God, pray for us sinners, now and at the hour of our death. Amen. Without end. Amen. O my Jesus, forgive us our sins. Save. The fifth joyful mystery, finding the child Jesus in the temple. On the third day, they came upon him in the temple, and hallowed be thy name. Thy kingdom come, thy will be done on earth as not into temptation, but deliver us from evil. Amen. Hail Mary, full of grace, the Lord is with thee. Blessed art thou among women, and blessed is the fruit of thy womb, Jesus. Holy Mary, Mother of God, pray for us sinners, now and at the hour of our death. Amen. Mother of God, pray for us sinners, now and at the hour of our death. Amen. Hail Mary, full of grace, the Lord is with thee. Blessed art thou among women, and blessed is the fruit of thy womb, Jesus. Hail Mary, full of grace, the Lord is with thee. Of our death. Amen. Hail Mary, full of grace, the Lord is with thee. Blessed art thou among women. Hail Mary, full of grace, the Lord is with thee. Blessed art thou among women, and blessed is the fruit of thy womb, Jesus. Holy Mary, Mother of God, pray for us sinners now and at the hour of our death. Amen. Hail Mary, full of grace, the Lord is with thee. Blessed art thou among women. Hail Mary, full of grace, the Lord is with thee. Blessed art thou among women, and blessed is the fruit of thy womb, Jesus. The Lord is with thee. Blessed art thou among women, and blessed is the fruit of thy womb, Jesus. Holy Mary, Mother of God, pray for us sinners now and at the hour of our death. Holy Mary, Mother of God, pray for us sinners, now and at the hour of our death. Amen. Glory be to the Father, and to the Son, and to the Holy Spirit, as it was in the beginning, is now, and ever shall be, world without end. Amen. O my Jesus, forgive us our sins, save us from the fires of hell. Lead also our sweetness and our hope. To thee do we cry, poor banished children of Eve. To thee do we send. And after this our exile, show unto us the blessed fruit of thy womb, Jesus. O clement, O loving. Let us pray. O God, whose only begotten Son, by his love,

life, death, and resurrection, has purchased for us the rewards of eternal life, paid what they contain, and obtained what they promise, through the same Christ our Lord. Amen. Most Sacred Heart of Jesus, have mercy on us. Immaculate Heart of Mary, pray for us. In the name of the Father, and of the Son, and of the Holy Spirit. Amen.

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5: 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It's not just about being on stage. It's about walking across it. Great futures start here, and here, and here.

to the Cathedral of St. Agnes in Rockville Center, New York. Today is Monday of the fifth week of Easter. We welcome all of those joining us through the Catholic Faith Network. The celebrant of this Mass is Father Patrick Flanagan.

0: In the name of the Father, the Son, the Holy Spirit.
1: Amen.
0: The grace of our Lord Jesus Christ, the love of God, and the communion of the Holy Spirit be with you all.
1: And with your spirit.
0: Brothers and sisters, let us acknowledge our sins and so prepare ourselves to celebrate the sacred mysteries. The Confiteor. I confess to Almighty God and to you, my brothers and sisters, that I've greatly sinned in my thoughts and in my words, in what I have done and what I have failed to do, through my most grievous fault. Therefore, I ask Blessed Mary Virgin, all the angels and saints, and you, my brothers and sisters, to pray for me to the Lord our God. May Almighty God have mercy on us, forgive us our sins, and bring us to everlasting life.
1: Amen.
0: Lord, have mercy.
1: Lord, have mercy.
0: Christ, have mercy.
1: Christ, have mercy.
0: Lord, have mercy.
1: Lord, have mercy.
0: Let us pray. May your right hand, O Lord, we pray, encompass your family with perpetual help, so that defended from all wickedness by the resurrection of your only begotten Son, we may make our way by means of your heavenly gifts. Through our Lord Jesus Christ, your Son, who lives and reigns with you in the unity of the Holy Spirit, God, forever and ever.

A reading from the Acts of the Apostles. There was an attempt in Iconium by both the Gentiles and the Jews, together with their leaders, to attack and stone Paul and Barnabas. They realized it and fled to the Lycaonian cities of Lystra and Derbe, and to the surrounding countryside, where they continued to proclaim the good news. At Lystra, there was a crippled man, lame from birth, who had never walked. He listened to Paul speaking, who looked intently at him, saw that he had the faith to be healed, and called out in a loud voice, "Stand up straight on your feet." He jumped up and began to walk about. When the crowd saw what Paul had done, they cried out in Lycaonian, "The gods have come down to us in human form." They called Barnabas Zeus and Paul Hermes, because he was the chief speaker. And the priest of Zeus, whose temple was at the entrance to the city, brought oxen and garlands to the gates, for he, together with the people, intended to offer sacrifice. The apostles Barnabas and Paul tore their garments when they heard this and rushed out into the crowd shouting, "Men, why are you doing this? We are the same nature as you, human beings. We proclaim to you good news that you should turn from these idols to the living God, who made heaven and earth and sea and all that is in them. In past generations, he allowed all Gentiles to go their own ways. Yet, in bestowing his goodness, he did not leave himself without witness. For he gave you rains from heaven and fruitful seasons, and filled you with nourishment and gladness for your hearts." Even with these words, they scarcely restrained the crowds from offering sacrifice to them. The word of the Lord. Not to us, O Lord, but to your name give the glory. Not to us, O Lord, not to us, but to your name give glory because of your mercy, because of your truth. Why should the pagan say, "Where is their God?" Not to us, O Lord, but to your name give glory. Our God is in heaven. Whatever he wills, he does. Their idols are silver and gold, the handiwork of men. Not to us, O Lord, but to your name give the glory. May you be blessed by the Lord who made heaven and earth. Heaven is the heaven of the Lord, but the earth he has given to the children of men. Not to us, O Lord, but to your name give the glory.

0: The Lord be with you.
1: And with your spirit.
0: A reading of the Holy Gospel according to John.
1: Glory to you, O Lord.
0: Jesus said to his disciples, "Whoever has my commandments and observes them is the one who loves me. Whoever loves me will be loved by my Father, and I will love him and reveal myself to him." Judas, not the Iscariot, said to him, "Master, then what happened that you will reveal yourself to us and not to the world?" Jesus answered and said to him, "Whoever loves me will keep my word, and my Father will love him, and we will come to him and make our dwelling with him. Whoever does not love me does not keep my words. Yet the word you hear is not mine, but that of the Father who sent me. I have told you this while I am still with you. The Advocate, the Holy Spirit, whom the Father will send in my name, he will teach you everything and remind you of all that I told you." The Gospel of the Lord.
1: Praise to you, Lord Jesus Christ.

January last year, my provincial superior in Philadelphia came to me and asked me if I would like to go to the ordinations of two of the men in El Salvador. Now, it was in May, and I do love to travel, but El Salvador? I went because I wanted the points on my mileage, but I went and I made sure that I made a good confession before I went. You see, I grew up in the 70s and 80s when El Salvador was the murder capital of the world. People were dying day in and day out because of the gangs that were numerous throughout the country. But people said to me, oh no, wait till you go there, it's changed. I went there, it has changed immensely. 11:30, 12 o'clock at night, people are out partying, people are out celebrating, families are walking amidst the streets. It's a whole different country. It's gone from being the murder capital of the world to the safest place in the Western world, as they say. People credit the president, Nayib Bukele. But I will tell you, I have watched numerous videos on this man. This man is a very humble man, and he reminds the people of El Salvador and himself by speaking to them, it's never about him. His job as the president is about leadership, about servant leadership. Just the other day, he had an inauguration of a new school, actually 70 schools. So every day they begin the project of renovating these wooden tin structures that were built in the 50s that were never attended to by deferred maintenance. And he takes great pride in the fact that these children now are receiving a quality education in a setting that is safe, that is holistic, and that is rigorous. He also reintroduced the whole very simple words of please, thank you, good morning, and good afternoon. A big difference, yet small incremental differences. He said something fascinating. He says, the schools we build today, we have to build them well. Because the schools that were built yesteryear were built and produced those gang members. Something went wrong in our education system. And he says, so we have to realize that we have an awesome responsibility that's been given to us by God. And this man is an incredible man of God, because every time he speaks in the city headquarters, there's a huge portfolio, picture, portrait of St. Oscar Romero behind him. He reminds the people, we need to remind ourselves that we are mere instruments of God's work. Today, as Tom Bucaria read for us that pericope from the Acts of the Apostles, we hear Paul and Barnabas, who work a miracle, transform a person's life, and heal that person. Now, they could walk around and say, look at us. Look at the power that we have to be God in this world. And the people wanted that. They wanted to make Barnabas Zeus and Paul Hermes. And you heard it proclaimed very clearly. They strip themselves and they remind themselves that we are merely human, that it is God who's working in us and through us to allow the power of God to transform people's lives. My friends, we are worthy of praise for the goodness and the good things that we do. But we always have to be reminded of our humble nature and point to the one, the author of all that is good. It's often been said, if you don't know where
you've come from, you don't know where you're going. And so often I see people get up there and aggrandize themselves, celebrate themselves, become big influences, and they forget their rootedness. Day after day, you gather in this cathedral or on Catholic Faith Network, and you make an effort to remind yourself that we are mere instruments of God's mercy, goodness, and love. There may be miracles that we work in our lives, in transforming people's lives, but ultimately, our power comes from God. Let us then be people who are humble and never forget from where we come and celebrate this God who has done extraordinary things and worked miracles through us and in us.

0: We make our needs known to the Lord now.
1: For those newly baptized and received into the church this Easter, that they may grow strong in faith and perseverance, let us pray to the Lord.
0: Lord, hear our prayer.
1: For world leaders, may the Lord guide them to work for unity and peace for all peoples. Let us pray to the Lord.
0: Lord, hear our prayer.
1: For those who are suffering from illness, loneliness, or poverty, may they experience the comfort of God's love and the compassion of those who care for them. Let us pray to the Lord.
0: Lord, hear our prayer.
1: And for the intention of this Holy Mass, John Dolan, Jr., and for the needs and intentions we hold in the silence of our hearts and in the hearts of those watching on the Catholic Faith Network. Let us pray to the Lord.
0: Lord, hear our prayer. O God, who know that our life in this present age is subject to suffering and need, hear then the desires of those who cry to you, and receive the prayers of those who believe in you. Through Christ our Lord.

0: Pray, brothers and sisters, that my sacrifice and yours may be acceptable to God the Father Almighty.
1: May the Lord accept the sacrifice at your hands for the praise and glory of his name, for our good and the good of all his holy church.
0: May our prayers rise up to you, O Lord, together with the sacrificial offerings, so that purified by your graciousness we may be confirmed to the mysteries of your mighty love. Through Christ our Lord.
1: Amen.
0: The Lord be with you.
1: And with your spirit.
0: Lift up your hearts.
1: We lift them up to the Lord.
0: Let us give thanks to the Lord our God.
1: It is right and just.
0: It is truly right and just, our duty and our salvation, at all times to acclaim you, O Lord. But at this time above all, to lord you more gloriously, when Christ our Passover has been sacrificed. With the old order destroyed, our universe cast down is renewed, and the integrity of life is restored to us in Christ. Therefore, overcome with paschal joy, every land, every nation exalts in your praise, and even the heavenly hosts with the angelic powers sing together the unending hymn of your glory as they acclaim.

are indeed holy, O Lord, the fount of all holiness. Make holy, therefore, these gifts, we pray, by sending down your Spirit upon them like the dewfall, that they may become for us the body and blood of our Lord Jesus Christ. At the time he was betrayed and entered into his death and resurrection, he took bread, and giving thanks, broke it, and gave it to his disciples, saying, "Take this, all of you in need of it, for this is my body, which be given up for you." In a similar way, when supper was ended, he took the chalice, and once more giving thanks, he gave it to his disciples, saying, "Take this, all of you, and drink it. For this is the chalice of my blood, the blood of the new and eternal covenant, which be poured out for you and for many for the forgiveness of sins. Do this in memory of me." The mystery of faith.

Therefore, as we celebrate the memorial of his death and resurrection, we offer you, Lord, the bread of life and the chalice of salvation, giving thanks you've held us worthy to be in your presence and minister to you. Humbly we pray that partaking the body and blood of Christ, you may be gathered into one by the Holy Spirit. Remember, Lord, your church spread throughout the world and bring it to the fullness of charity, together with Leo XIV, our Pope, John Barris, our Bishop, and all the clergy. Remember also our brothers and sisters who have fallen asleep, the hope of the resurrection, all who have died in your mercy. Welcome them into the light of your face. Have mercy on us all, we pray, that with the Blessed Virgin Mary, Mother of God, Blessed Joseph, her spouse, with the blessed apostles and all the saints who have done you well throughout the ages, we may merit to be co-heirs for eternal life, may praise and glorify you through your Son, Jesus Christ. Through him and with him and in him, O God, almighty Father, in the unity of the Holy Spirit, all glory and honor is yours now and

0: At the Savior's command, informed by divine teaching, we dare to say, Our Father, who art in heaven, hallowed be thy name. Thy kingdom come, thy will be done, on earth as it is in heaven. Give us this day our daily bread, and forgive us our trespasses, as we forgive those who trespass against us. And lead us not into temptation, but deliver us from evil. Deliver us, Lord, we pray, from every evil. Gracefully grant peace in our days, that by the help of your mercy we may always be free from sin and safe from all distress, as we have the blessed hope in the coming of our Savior, Jesus Christ.
1: For the kingdom and the power and the glory is now
0: forever. Lord Jesus Christ, who said to your apostles, Peace I leave you, my peace I give you, look not upon our sins, but upon the faith of your church, and graciously grant our peace and unity in accordance with your will, who live and reign forever and ever.
1: Amen.
0: The peace of the Lord with you always.
1: And with your spirit.

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0: us to eternal life in the resurrection of Christ. 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Through Christ our Lord.
1: Amen.
0: The Lord be with you.
1: And with your spirit.
0: May Almighty God bless you, Father, Son, and Holy Spirit.
1: Amen.
0: Go in peace.
1: Thanks be to God. Our recessional hymn is number 511, The Strife is O'er.

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0: Hello and welcome to our program, Where God Weeps, a program where we talk about the suffering and persecuted church around the world. From the busy streets of Kinshasa to the remote villages in the heart of the Congo Basin, the Catholic Church plays a vital role in the lives of millions of Congolese people. Congo is one of the wealthiest countries in Africa in terms of natural resources. But despite this wealthiness, Congo is among the five poorest countries in the world. Today, we delve into the heart of this remarkable country, exploring the challenges and triumphs faced by its inhabitants. Join me as we embark on a journey of faith, resilience, and hope in the Democratic Republic of Congo, guided by the knowledge and compassion of Maxime François Marcel, who works for the Pontifical Foundation Aid to the Church in Need, as the head of the Department for French-speaking countries in Africa. Maxime, welcome to our program.
1: Thank you, Jonas. Thank you for having me.

0: Well, Maxime, when was the last time that you were in Congo, and why did you go to this country specifically?
1: So my last and first time in Congo was in May 2022.

0: when I was able to visit three dioceses in the eastern part of the country. And the reason why I went is because it was actually my first trip with Aid to the Church in Need. And I took the opportunity of, you know, a period of calm and peace in a torn region to do a quick visit, which, by the way, would be impossible right now.
1: Now, it is important to understand for our audience, Maxim, that it is a very vast territory when we're talking about Congo.
0: It is, absolutely. Congo has, if I'm not mistaken, 2,300,000 square kilometers. So it's as big as all Western Europe from Portugal to Poland.
1: So wow, that's a good analogy to have an idea of the magnitude of this country.
0: Yeah, well, if you like analogies, here's another one. The Diocese of Uvira is located next to Lake Tanganyika, and it faces the country of Burundi. The Diocese of Uvira is four times as big as the whole country of Burundi itself. So that's the massive size of some of the dioceses in Congo. Nevertheless, it has a relatively small population, about 100 million inhabitants, which is not so much for such a big country.
1: You know, in another conversation that I had with a Congolese priest, he mentioned a very particular phrase. He said that the natural resources of Congo are its blessing and its curse. Why is this sentiment about the resources of Congo?
0: Sure, well, that's a very sad topic. It's a blessing because, as someone said, Congo is a geological scandal. It has so much, it's unbelievable. It is of public knowledge that most of the coltan that we use for cell phones comes from Congo. And the same could be said about things like gold and diamond and silver and copper and so on, and the list is very long. But it's also a curse, because the richness produced in Congo goes in the wrong hands, or in no hands at all, if I can say so. So most of the population, and by most of the population, I mean 90%, lives in absolute poverty. The ones who are lucky enough to work are basically exploited. So the work conditions are very, very hard. And there is almost no protection from the state, because Congo is a very big state, it's a very big country, as we said. So you've got a country the size of Western Europe with a capital located at in the southwestern part of the country, and the action, the digging, the mines, is happening on the other side, in the eastern part of the country. These are 3,000 or 4,000 kilometers of distance, with no roads. There's no way to go from one point to the other except by plane. So communication is very hard. And many times it looks like Kinshasa is actually not really ruling the country at all, because they can't. It's just too big. Which is one theory about Congo. I don't need to go deeper into this topic, but some people believe it is not possible to rule the country. Fact is that a lot of things happen in the east that escaped the control of both the state and the army. And we know for a fact that 80% of the production of the Congolese mines goes straight to China. But again, under what control? That remains to be seen. And that's how millions of people, because obviously the eastern part is the most densely inhabited part of the country, millions of people depend on the mines, but you know, I get maybe $1 or $2 a day for
1: right.
0: the work.
1: Right, it's a blatant exploitation of the people and the resources, basically. Now, it's important that you are situating us in the east part of the country, because they're really very different realities from one part to the other. In the secular news, in the secular media, it is common to hear about a violent conflict, an armed conflict, and this is in the east side

0: the country. Can you explain to us who is fighting who? What is the reason for this armed conflict?
1: Okay. Yes. Well, that's also a very tricky topic. Let's go back to the 90s. Back in the 90s, Congo was ruled by a dictator named Mobutu, who died in 95 in Morocco. And the reason why he died outside of his own country is because by the end of his period of power, a genocide was launched in Rwanda, a neighboring country, as we all know. And apart from the amount of casualties in Rwanda itself, a large part of the population fled to Congo because the border is you know, very relative. It's just crossing a city and you're already in Congo. Those were mostly Hutus. And as we know, Hutus were the ones who took the initiative of killing Tutsis. The Tutsi government that seized power in Rwanda after the genocide and after a long civil war, which is a chapter often forgotten in Rwandan history, this very Tutsi government went after the Hutus who had fled. So you have hundreds of thousands of civilians and soldiers or perpetrators in the jungle of Congo trying to escape from the Tutsi army, which is after them. They basically all died in the jungle in under circumstances that cannot be described. But a group remains and is still very active and even has ties with the Congolese army with the purpose of overthrowing the Tutsi government. So right now what you have is a rebel group in Congo fighting another country. Now, as a response, this other country, Rwanda in this case, also sustains a militia in Congo called the M23 to officially fight this rebel group that I mentioned before, this Hutu group. But it could also have another agenda, which is a theory widely spread among experts of Congo. Rwanda is a very small country with a very big population. They could be trying to expand and to seize Congolese part of the territory. Country mm-hmm. territories because their own country is too small. That's one element. Then you have an Islamist group which came from Uganda, ADF, which is also part of the Islamic State.
0: Okay.
1: Officially.
0: And when we talk about the Islamic State, is what we commonly known as ISIS.
1: Absolutely. They were created independently of ISIS, but they became part of it. And they're known as the bloodiest group in Congo. They operate further north in Butembo Beni, which is right across the border of Uganda. And they're unfortunately known for being extremely violent. So that's another source of war, which has maybe nothing to do with the natural wealth of Congo, but maybe it does because, you know, war is often linked to money. And then you have inter-ethnical conflicts, which also arise in this part of the country. It would be too difficult to really discern who right. is fighting whom, but it is a fact that different Congolese groups are fighting each other. And because, as I said before, the army and the state are unable to solve the situation, which has been going on for 30 years now, people would just, you know, seize arms and defend themselves. So the so-called self-defense groups. And these groups can develop into militias. And we said before that, you know, it's a curse to be so rich. And it is indeed because this militia often tend to control mines from which they draw right. the money that they need for the weapons and for the, you know, for their own survival. And so, as one expert said, it's a war that feeds itself. And so no one is actually interested in stopping the war because too much depends on it. So it's a vicious circle.
0: Wow. Maxime, evidently we want to know and we want to concentrate our conversation about the world.

0: work that the church does in Congo, but evidently we need this context to understand why the church is doing what it's doing, right? One of the main areas where the church is involved is in what we call the internally displaced people, which are people that, as you're describing this crisis, that they have to move, they have to abandon their villages, their small towns because of the violence, or because they are just kicked out to exploit the resources of the area. So can you describe us a little bit, what is the magnitude of the work the church is doing with internally displaced people?
1: So first of all, when we talk about IDPs in Congo, we have to understand the massive scale of the phenomenon. 6 million people.
0: Wow.
1: And it's increasing every year. So right now it could be even more. And the other thing is, it's so big that it's such a challenge that there is no solution. As a matter of fact, the United Nations are constantly asking for more funds to deal with the situation because they don't have them. You could read in the news on a regular basis that, you know, they're short on money to deal with the situation. So if the United Nations themselves cannot deal with it, just imagine the Congolese church.
0: Of course.
1: The Congolese church is very poor. That's a matter of fact. And not only is it poor, but it's also challenged by huge territories. You know, we said before that some dioceses could be as big as whole countries. The best example is the Archdiocese of Kisangani, which is 146,000 square kilometers, which is, it's unbelievable.
0: It's a country in itself.
1: It's a country in itself. So how could you pretend to put
0: to
1: order in such
0: to
1: a place?
0: To people, yes.
1: Now, going further, going back to the eastern area, even though dioceses could be smaller than that, they are still very, very big and there are no infrastructures. And the church has barely any source of income. So a typical situation with IDPs would be, you know, maybe 2,000 people coming in the backyard of your parish. And that's a situation that I hear often.
0: Literally?
1: Yeah, absolutely. Yeah. As a matter of fact, just very recently I heard about, I called a monastery, a Benedictine monastery in Eastern Congo, who has, I think they mentioned 20,000 IDPs on their ground. People who fled violence and who seek refuge in a monastery, but you know, there's no security.
0: Please describe for us one of these camps, just to have an idea of what the living conditions of these people.
1: I tell you what I saw in May 2022. I went to a refugee camp located close to Goma, right between Goma and the volcano, which, by the way, erupts.
0: I wanted to ask you about that later,
1: yeah.
0: Yes.
1: So I went to a camp where 8,000 people lived by the time. And one of the things that shocked me is that they had no water. So we're talking about a camp located next to Lake Kivu.
0: When we say camp, what does that mean? They live in tents, in huts, in buildings?
1: So in this case, we're talking about small wooden houses which had been built partly by the Congolese government and by NGOs. Goma has a lot of NGOs because it's at the center of the conflict with the M23. Plus the volcano, plus other things which made it destination for NGOs to stay. So you could literally find dozens of NGOs in Goma itself. Now, we drive a few miles, we get to this camp, and they have no water because the NGOs left. Not far away, as I said, they're just a few miles away, but the camp has no water. So you have 8,000 people who have to walk to Lake Kivu, one of the great, you know, we call the region the Great Lakes, and Lake Kivu is one of them. So you have people who have to walk maybe 10 or 15 kilometers back and forth every day
0: to
1: just to get water.
0: Wow.
1: So that's the kind of situation you face.
0: What about food?

0: I don't have any personal experience with foods, specifically speaking, but I can imagine it's just the same.
1: Very, very, very limited.
0: Very indeed.
1: So the church gets resources from the Universal Church to support these efforts.
0: I wouldn't say it like this. The church gets resources from NGOs mostly, indirectly, because typical situation, like I said, would be that IDPs would come to a place owned by the church. So, when you have a crowd of hundreds or thousands of people who just settle there, there's not much to do. You just open your gates and let them in. Again, the example of the monastery in the Goma region is a good example for that. But those are structures who have no resources themselves. They barely survive with what they
1: Exactly.
0: have. So normally, that's why NGOs are there. They would go and feed the people and give them maybe any help. The dioceses would maybe apply for projects and help with the distribution of things. But the Universal Church itself has no means to deal with the situation. Again, the UN itself doesn't, so
1: Right.
0: who could?
1: Now, Maxime, let's talk about now the pastoral care of all these people. What the church is doing about all this?
0: So the church normally puts a priest or a team of a pastoral team, which could be priests, catechists, sisters. That happens frequently. You'll see camps which have been around for years, because of course the situations have been. It's not like they come and go. It's basically priests who just deal with the IDPs, and we sometimes actually as a foundation help those priests, people.
1: Are there chapels?
0: Sure. Yeah. Obviously, an example where the youth could come to their priest and receive catechism. And
1: If I can ask you, how these people live their faith, people under very dire circumstances.
0: A couple comes to mind, the cities that has been suffering so much under the war. And I met a couple which is Denin, with a scholarship given by Aid to the Church in Need. And they've been at a sermon, or whoever wants to hear it, about family path. They've been doing this for years, decades maybe. They have

0: Nothing. They basically give a lot and receive very little, materially speaking, but they keep going. For in Catholic people, it could seem hopeless many times, who are
1: Right.
0: doing miracles.
1: Yes, that's always the case of we're running out of time, but I don't want to finish our conversation without talking about the in general can help the church in Congo.
0: We need to address the situation. We need to with financial and material help. At the church, you need agents for, the improvement of things. They bring people when a priest is among themselves, and when there's none. And that's why bishops work a lot on creating once a month or once a year.
1: Well, we know that you're this time with us here in the program, where God weeps. If you want to, at the end of this program. Thank you.

0: 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You can make a world of difference in the life of a person with a disability.
1: Giroux has no choice. Because when you just add water, you change a life.

0: Patton.
1: Joy March for Babies, a mother.
2: They impact me. I'm proud of the work that I'm doing.
3: And I had a stroke when I was only 16 years old.

0: back-to-back, during the games, something was off.
1: I didn't want to, but I felt like I was just giving up.
0: If it wasn't for the work that the American Heart Association has done.
2: The American Heart Association supports life-saving research that leads to medical breakthroughs. 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
3: Million people will die in the United States in 2026. We have a culture driven partially by this excessive pain. Turns out that is very low debate today. Can be no debate. Well, now we can do it for people who are mentally ill. We can do it for infants who have these experiences and survive. I think the reorientation that that brings is a constant reminder.
4: Dr. Ezekiel Emanuel is one of the policy at the University of Pennsylvania, a central figure by the Vatican to address the Pontifical Academy for Life on how nations calls himself an atheist and a practicing Jew. He disagrees with the Catholic Church. On questions like euthanasia and end-of-life care, there are surprising points of convergence. In this conversation, recorded in our Catholic News Service studio, what he told Pope Leo, and why the Lenten season reminds us the secret to living well may be... And every Catholic turn, you start your new book, Eat Your Ice Cream, with a reminder that we're all going to die. That helps people remember that also.
3: I'm an atheist. I'm a practicing atheist. I go to Jewish services most Saturdays in the year. But people die. They die in 2026. And I think we have a culture, probably driven. I find it quite helpful to think about the fact that I've got... And that I

0: think actually can focus as an oncologist as you treat a lot of patients, and the ones who are term I and Z, I realize they weren't really important, and I'm really focused on the most important things in life. And I think actually keeping your mortality in front of you and the fact that the important things in life, and one of the important things of life is not to try to get the next 2 or 3 days or an extra week and actualizing it.
1: How is keeping that at the...
0: When I was a college freshman, actually, what course to pursue, that idea didn't fully satisfy me. And I took a walk, and we had a bird sanctuary with a lot of woods, and it was cold winter day in January, and I took a walk out there. So much has been done. Telecommunications, all sorts of things that are there. You know, we live in a democracy. It occurred to me that, you know, my job is to take what I've inherited and make it better. My character, good at doing that one-on-one-on-one. There's, I have an eldest daughter that is very, very important for. I tend to think of people, and then you have a finite amount of time to actually implement that and to try to do it in actuality. And so that, I think, knowing that longer, that's not going to make the difference.
1: Very successful brothers in very different fields. Can you talk a bit about your upbringing and your family?
0: He was born in what was then Palestine and in a Parker pen. And that, caring for people. My mother was very active in the civil rights movement when it was quite unusual for a white woman. She was active in the late 50s and early 60s, and then became active in the anti-Vietnam War movement. Regularly talked to us about our privileges. We had a housekeeper, and we would visit them. So we were very, very well aware that we weren't particularly, we had privilege, among which was education, and my father was very devoted to travel. Also very, very willing to let us speak our mind.

0: are you going to justify your view? What's the reasons you have this view? And then my mother was particularly, I would say, and, you know, we had to figure it out. We had to figure out what we were going to play, negotiate trouble. She was very good about that, too, actually. She was particularly good, especially at school. So we learned a lot of independence, a lot of self-motivation.
1: And your mother would take you to Dr.
0: Say a not peaceful demonstration. Yeah. Very memorable demonstration.
1: How did you go from the child?
0: The son of an America that tends to overdetermine you to become a doctor. Labs, including a very famous lab, Cold Spring Harbor, that Jim was something that I enjoyed. Other people enjoyed it. I went to Oxford for 2 years. I did pretty well. I probably had a plan B, so I went to med school. And between want to be reporting on events, I wanted to actually do events and do the change that I thought was important. And so I went back to Harvard Med School, oncology, because oncology in that also great science and show themselves in oncology. So
1: do in medicine had more sort of social
0: but one-on-one. It was great. I really the blue. But that wasn't what called me to is, well, how do you solve this problem? And, you know, initially I started out trying to fix end-of-life care. It was not good for cancer patients, but wasn't good for anyone in America. When I started out, 72-75%, I set out to try to change that. And from there, so try to fix that.
1: And you came.
0: So it was a great honor to be able to serve and work on the Affordable Care Act, but it also had problems. A lot of the things we hoped, chief defect, no one kept asking, well, are we simplifying the system?

0: those questions, and we didn't ask them enough if we ever asked them.
1: But the Vatican would
0: reach out to you.
1: When they made the invitation,
0: I think the reason they brought me is because I have studied others and lessons about how different systems function. As I say in that book, no system is ideal, work very, very well, and that people, we have disparities and sadness, maybe even four. Many of the problems have been misdiagnosed or not put together coherently, understanding how to get about the costs. Costs are get ill out is a preoccupation of all
1: countries. Health policies that you want to promote?
0: Well, I think the Vatican certainly setting out ideals, but it also can be around the world, not just in the United States. We do have, is it differentiated because it's called the Catholic is up about it. In the Catholic faith, abortion tends to be the one. How do they structure what they do? And how does it help? I think that has to be distinctive. In the Vatican,
1: in the press conference, had to do with Catholic teaching and public health, especially on bioethical questions. You not being a Catholic, I wonder how you see the challenges.
0: I don't have a problem collaborating with them. I do have a problem. We have to figure out how we disc abortion, concrete case. I think this is off. I mean, I'm Jewish, and Jews don't have quickening. Millennia had lots of arguments about weighing. It's a very different perspective. I happen to be, as a mistake,

0: I think this is one of those fuzzy areas where it's not clear what the profession. I do think it's one of those places where we really are genuinely to them why I don't think it's going to be necessary for them.
1: Does the church ever come up in meetings like the one you've been at, any of the, or do you ever
0: well,
1: have constructive dialogues?
0: In this conference so far, no. I haven't been challenged. I mean, we haven't really talked about occasion or reasons are different than the churches, as far as I understand it. Euthanasia? Yeah. I can imagine, if you're an oncologist, or euthanasia cases that you read about, first of all, it's a very complicated issue. Very rarely the reason for people wanting their control at the argument, especially if you are terminally ill and you are in the 2000s, whether there was a slippery slope. If you want to put their heads in the sand, there is a slippery slope. Once you do problems and things like that. So there's no doubt it's a slippery slope. The conditions expand that you find acceptable, and I find that unacceptable. I think if you can imagine the idea. So I prefer to have it illegal. It turns out in America, we've had one person not stick to any of the rules, violated if you have a good reason. Most there was a good reason behind it. So that's the kind of circumstance. Does it put
1: the trip so far has surprised you? I mean, Jerome.

0: thinking. But the second thing that strikes you is how little perch the cell phone has in this place. You go to restaurants, you're talking to one another. They're not on their phones. It's a very different phenomenon than exists in the United States, where you can go into a restaurant. There's obviously a lot more social connection. It's also structurally here. You've got, I mean, a lot of narrow streets where people are just cheek by cheek.
1: One of the things in your book that you say is important to engineer it for.
0: Yes. There, well, partly the 800 and cities before is the car. And yes, that overwhelming. But it's also, it is, encourage people to how you design cities and how you design places that people are encouraged to interact. I mean, I think one society and is the segregation, not on race basis, but on very much segregated by political affiliation, by income and other things. And the opportunity to, you know, going to a Cubs game, sitting in the bleachers was $1. All right. This is 1960s. Anyone could afford $1 for 3 hours of entertainment. And very hard to do. So I think those kind of opportunities kind of really important to figure. We are at the far extreme in the United States, but exists everywhere.
1: I've heard a lot of art of classical architecture, beauty in these civilizations, but I've never heard.
0: I think it's actually, I don't know if it's medieval so much as, you know, pre-car by and large. Where it takes you, you know, you can experience this in American cities. I live in Philly. You can easily walk to places. The roads are narrow. The opportunities interact.
1: So you've talked about Rome, but what about the Vatican? What about your experience here?
0: I mean, I will say first 10 minutes, but he clearly of people from all different backgrounds, and that we do think of the fact that it's very important to focus on the common good, long life. That clearly came out, and I think very

0: people I've interacted with in planning this and in participating, very much open. If there's any strong healthcare for children, which I think we all tend to underdo because it tends to be sick people who are importance of making sure healthcare doesn't financially burden people. You know, we think making sure that doesn't become the norm. How are we going to deal with an aging society is one of those very, very strong theme that everyone's going to, all societies are going to have.
1: And population decline, that's something clearly present in Europe with regard to the birth
0: rate. It is certainly come up right from the start. Dr. Colombo from workforce gap with the amount of aging people. And that, I think, plus the number of workers who are going to support that, the ratio is a big issue. I don't know. And I know
1: Pope Leo, did you meet him afterwards? Did you have a chance to?
0: He grew up in the city round about the same time. I gave him a jersey, collects a jersey from the women's professional basketball team for him on there. He was just very gracious about it. Good.
1: So can we talk a bit about your book?
0: Sure.
1: There's been a lot of interest in the media about it, over promises that are out there. Could you, just perhaps in American culture with health and wellness?
0: Write the book. The first is, I am a doctor. Lots of people ask me questions about what all sorts of supplements. I get asked about all sorts of activities. So constant requests for information. Ago, I was at a conference many years ago, about 3 or 4 years ago, I was at a conference, and Arianna Huffington asked me a question about why isn't there more wellness taught in medical school? And I said, well, you know, first of all, it's pretty simple. There are sick hospitals aren't making money on this. Drug companies aren't making money on this. So there's no real motivation within the healthcare. And the last thing was actually the pivotal proximate cause, as I think you would say in the Catholic Church, was

come in, grading wasn't happening. And I read the book and it made me pissed off. No other word for it. Which was the dominant thing, a little on food and a little on sleep. And I'm like leaving out the biggest, most important. So I then took the draft of the book and data on social interaction. And from happy increases your risk of happiness factor. When introverts are asked to behave happy, it'll be energy. I won't learn.

0: wellness. I actually find reading quite meaningful, quite challenging to think. There's a lot of stories there that have a lot of deep meanings, very pithy descriptions of very deep issues. And so I find that quite enriching. And it's as much intellectually enriching, morally enriching. So I don't go to synagogue. Well, it's gonna, you know. No. Oh, for many people it is. Exactly. I mean, I think for many people can stay mentally engaged. That's a place of community. Absolutely.
1: When I think about the title of your book, Eat Your Ice and Fast Throughout the Year, and when this podcast airs, Catholics will be halfway through Lent, looking forward perhaps to indulge feasts and fasts. Has some health or wellness message for contemporary society?
0: Well, and the Muslims have Ramadan and the Eid. Right, we have Passover, which celebrates the leaving of Egypt, the gaining of freedom. And I'm not sure how much was wellness and how much is sort of a communal activity of that food. You know, in Judaism, we have a prayer before we eat, a blessing typically over bread, but if you're not having bread over, I think those actually are very valuable practices. And they're practices to make you appreciate that and pause for a minute. Don't have to go hungry. And to appreciate the fact that the sort of sequencing, I mean, for me, the sequencing of religion, I mean, there's actually a holiday we ought to celebrate, led to a lot of problems in ancient Israel, but incredibly important, thinking about moral growth over a year, thinking about how we've deviated over the year. And we do it in the fall. And if you think about repenting and you've harvested, you're not planting, you know, part of that. And then you have to wait. And so it gives you a moment to grow.
1: So I'd like to return to where we began the conversation, meaningful life. I wonder if in your work as an oncologist,

0: terms of your worldview or changed your mind about something in that, dare I say, privileged thin space, as some have described it to me, between this world and eternity, that situations, and how has it shaped you?
1: To death. First of all, is people who survive have been in near to me about, you know, are you spending time thinking why I'm doing something? And I think that's a kind of important me. And I don't know if it experiences for the same people. If you're an oncologist, and I began treating patients in my early transformative, it's the sense of tragedy. This is very unfortunately had the that really is power. Adolescence in particular, that, you know, the snuffing out of life when it's just about to take off. You know, you've done all this preparation through college, and then you're about to launch your own life separate from your parents. And that snuffing out, I think, is you did your best to fight it. But that is a transition moment that's very much a motivator for me. I couldn't treat pediatric, get kids who are people who are younger to live a full life is very much important. And about life expectancy and stuff. I actually think that's a terrible metric. Life expectancy has gone up. It's 84 in Japan and Switzerland, and it's 79 in the United States. That's not the good right measure. The measure is, who are the people at the bottom? Who are the people who are dying before 75? That's what the people we ought to really be thinking about and trying to do the most. You know, when someone, recent actor who died at 49 from colorectal cancer, that's a real problem. We are missing something here. That's a totally curable disease. We should not be having young people die of that disease. Same thing of cervical cancer. We shouldn't be having young people die of, women die of cervical cancer. And so I spend a lot of time thinking about, you know, a real metric ought to be, how much are we bringing people up to so that they can live a full life? 75 is certainly full enough. 90 is, you know, is, if you're in good health, better. But, you know, getting to 75, people should not be dying in their 40s and 50s.
0: I asked you earlier, what did you want to bring to the Vatican in terms of a message? And you said you were invited to speak on a certain key topic. But of all your experiences having met the Pope, what do you think you will bring back, besides maybe stories about pistachio gelato, to either to your profession or into your personal life? Is there anything you'll be bringing back with you?
1: I think this Pope does seem to me to be very committed to a kind of equality, making sure people have enough for a good life and for their own.

0: life. I think that commitment, and to the extent that it permeates what the Holy See does and the kind of leadership it can provide, is very, very important. I do think, I sense certainly in the United States, among the Catholics I know, a kind of hope for him, that he humanizes the Catholic Church and is successful. I will say, I've spent a lot of time thinking, well, if you were the Pope, maybe my egotistical, if you were the Pope, what would you do that would be really transformative? You know, I don't know a lot about church history. I just don't. It's not been part of my education. But thinking about, you know, you had Vatican II. What equivalent could you do? It doesn't have to be in the Catholic, you know, necessarily changing the theology, but could be very much in changing its role in the world. Anyway, I think it's a very important question for everyone. Obviously, the Pope is the top, but, you know, every bishop, every person who works for an organization like the church. I have learned here, one of the important is there's been an increase in attendance at church, which certainly in France and Germany, and I think people aren't quite sure why, but I do think there's an important, if there's a failure of liberalism, one of it is it doesn't give a lot of meaning to life, leaves it to the individual to fill that in. We all have the challenge of, well, that's a big question. You know, what's the meaning of life? What's the meaning of my life? And, you know, the church can help people, I think, in that. There's obviously a very long tradition of service in the church, a long tradition of, you know, wrestling with big questions in various aspects. And I think reorienting the church to help the world address that, I think, and help Catholics in particular, very, very important. I mean, there are 1 billion Catholics in the world, right? It's an enormous, and in the United States, 25% or more of the population. So a lot of people listening and wanting, I think, guidance.
1: So I think that's a really nice place to end. So Dr. Ezekiel Emanuel, thank you for sitting down with Catholic News Service and for sharing a bit about your life and your work and your visit to the Vatican.
0: Thank you. Not all the questions I had anticipated. Many, many unusual ones.
1: I hope good ones, though.
0: Yes. Yeah. Challenge me.
1: Thank you.
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0: Mary's Meals is a simple, practical work of love, carried out in the name of Mary, the Mother of Jesus. One meal served every day in a place of education for the world's poorest children. And yet millions today are hungry, waiting for that possibility. Please join us in this movement.
1: I am studying to be a NICU nurse to give back that same care that I received. I was born at 26 weeks and was in the NICU for 89 days.
2: There were ups and downs. There was 6 weeks on a ventilator, lots of different infections and surgeries that did not end at her discharge.
3: Even when she was hooked up with a lot of wires on her, I knew that she seemed to be a fighter.
1: The U.S. remains among the most dangerous developed nations for childbirth due to access to care, health inequities, and priority of maternal and infant health care. Having a support system like March of Dimes, it's needed, it's necessary.
4: After attending the March of Dimes class and hearing Lauren's story, it gave us a mission to be Brooks's number one advocate.
1: Improving maternal and infant health is as important today as it was then. Join me in making a difference in the lives of families everywhere.
5: Hey, this is Ellie Holcomb, and you're watching Catholic Faith Network.

0: I've been the NFP coordinator for my parish, which is St. Thomas Aquinas University Parish in Charlottesville, since about 1997. I've been their main NFP teacher over those years, and then over the years from there, I actually have trained other teachers in teaching symptothermal method. I think it was always interesting to the priests there, and particularly to the current pastor, Father Luke Clark, that we have a doctor who was really invested in NFP. If he was telling people that, you know, you need to be able to seek out these moral ways of approaching women's health, he needed to try to help provide it.
1: When I arrived here, I was very impressed by the structures that we had set up with natural family planning. Dr. Karen Pohalis had done a lot of work in establishing a ministry.
2: That feels familiar. I see that.
1: Basically, we had a twofold system where talks were given with regards to natural family planning that were witness talks, and then there were presentations that were given that actually taught the method. As I reflected on the system that we had, I thought there was a little bit of inconsistency, that an option was given with regards to these two areas. And I thought that what should happen is that we should basically have one system where people were taught the method. So we changed it, and we made it that everyone had to actually be taught the method.
0: Father Luke had commented that if we're telling couples that they should be using NFP, he felt like it wasn't fair having them get married through our parish without giving them the tools to meet that teaching.
1: We take the church's teaching on this very seriously. And we see that this teaching is of service to women and to families. That the church is not teaching a set of no's. The church is teaching a set of yeses.
0: NFP is different from contraception in that any given act of marital relations between the couple is not blocked by a pill or by a condom or by some other mechanism from achieving the possibility of achieving pregnancy. The marital act needs to be both unitive and procreative, according to Humana Vitae. Unitive in that it binds the couple together, procreative in that the act needs to be open to the possibility of transmitting life. Contraception is basically putting in a barrier or putting in a hormone to say no to God. In other words, we're having this act that should be open to life, but no, you are not welcome to move here. If a couple is trying to avoid pregnancy, the couples are engaging in intercourse at a time when, by the cycle, they believe that

0: pregnancy would likely not result. But they are not putting anything in the way of that act to say no to God if he were choosing to bring forth a life in that cycle. Modern methods of NFP not only look at the history of the cycles, but look prospectively at the cycle the woman is in, and using different signs can tell about the fertility in the cycle in which she is in right now. We don't have 100% control. No method of family planning gives you 100% control. I have seen tubal sterilizations fail, vasectomies have failed. So any woman who thinks that she has found the 100% foolproof method of family planning with any method of family planning is mistaken.
1: My name is Laurie Tamburino. I'm an NFP instructor here at St. Thomas Aquinas. I've been teaching for almost 5 years.
2: I'm Patty Strunk, and my husband Tom and I teach the symptothermal method that is promoted by the Couple to Couple League in Cincinnati, Ohio.
1: So we teach to engaged couples, mostly. Occasionally I have a married couple that's coming through for a refresher course, or that moved into the area and they were previously not required to take NFP.
2: Well, we learned NFP right before we got married. It was highly encouraged by the priest who was preparing us for marriage.
3: A lot of couples we teach, the wife has been on the pill for a decade or more, and she'll say, wow, how much better I feel being off the pill. Or, thank you so much, we have a sex life again.
1: I think that couples experience empowerment and more of a gaining of knowledge over their own bodies after they take the class, just because they understand more of how their bodies work.
4: It definitely adds a level of communication that you would have never otherwise had, and that it really contributes to the intimacy. It's very freeing.

Our Faith in Action, today's Society of St. Vincent de Paul, is in Louisville, where Vincentians bring Christ's love by serving up meals and providing shelter for those struggling to find both. Then we go to Seattle, where we'll meet members of a diverse conference organized to meet the area's growing Latino population. And on Long Island, Vincentians provide a helping hand and a much-needed second chance. These stories are just some examples of the good works of the Society of St. Vincent de Paul across the United States.

0: 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Today's Society of St. Vincent de Paul.
1: Welcome to Louisville, Kentucky's largest city and home to historic Churchill Downs that hosts the annual Run for the Roses, better known as the world-renowned horse race, the Kentucky Derby. Not far away is the Cathedral of the Assumption, built in 1852. It's the oldest inland cathedral in the United States and the mother church of the first diocese west of the Allegheny Mountains. Welcome to Our Faith in Action, today's Society of St. Vincent de Paul. I'm Michelle Wargo. St. Vincent de Paul Louisville has made housing programs the focal point of their work with the homeless. Trace Trilko shows us what's going on at the Society's campus.
2: This is like the best miracle I've ever had.
3: Janet Bowman is at peace thanks to the support of the Society of St. Vincent de Paul. The Louisville woman has struggled with mental illness her entire life, eventually ending up behind bars. Needing a lifeline after she was released, she found structure in a St. Vincent de Paul Louisville housing program.
2: This apartment's called Tranquil House, and it's basically for people with mental illness that need structure, but it allows us to live into

0: independently, you know, we have our grown space, but there's still that structure piece there and staff and so forth. And it's just like been a miracle to me.
1: Janet found a home at Tranquil House and volunteers at the adjacent Family Success Center on the Louisville SVDP campus, helping others while helping herself.
0: It's a win-win because number one, it gives me structure, gives me something to do. So the last thing I really need is like a lot of free time. So this gives me structure, gives me a place to go.
2: Let me get area set up.
1: Kenneth Wilson, an Army veteran, lives on another part of the campus, the Ozanam Inn Men's Shelter.
3: They told me about this veterans program, and we are downstairs, and the VOA helps us, and they help us to get housing, and to, if our credit is low or we need something improving, they help us do that. They help us pay our deposit, our first month's rent, and help us get furniture.
1: St. Vincent de Paul Louisville programs helped keep Kenneth off the streets.
3: They've helped me in ways that at the time I couldn't help myself. And it's not that I couldn't, I just didn't know how because I never been in a situation like this before. And it's, I won't say it's hard, it's just different. Places like this, like St. Vincent de Paul, it gives you peace of mind, like, okay, I actually have a purpose.
1: Angela Smith has struggled with alcohol and drug abuse throughout her life. After turning to St. Vincent de Paul Louisville for help, which included a warm bed and a roof over her head, as well as treatment services, Angela says the assistance transformed her life.
4: Came in with clothes on my back and walked in and scared to death to be here, but been here for 4 months and they've helped me get clothing. They've lots of clothing and they've got me set up with a couple of job things.
1: Angela is working hard in recovery and is thankful for what St. Vincent de Paul did to get her to where she is today.
4: My whole family would say a big thank you to them, because they know that it's saved my life. My mother, she's got her daughter back. My daughters have got their mother back. And my grandkids have got their granny back.
5: Also here on the St. Vincent de Paul Louisville campus is the Open Hand Kitchen. Hot meals are served here, lunch and dinner, 7 days a week. Nearly 150,000 every year.
6: The food is very, very, very good. Very, very good.
7: If it wasn't for them, I wouldn't be where I'm at today. I'm grateful for them getting me off the street, because I was on the street. I lost my house. I was on the street. Yeah, and very, very grateful.
1: Elsewhere at St. Vincent de Paul Louisville, the food pantry buzzes with activity. Started in 2014, the pantry provides food to hundreds of households in one of Louisville's poorest neighborhoods.
8: I've been getting help here for at least the last several years here, and they've been doing pretty good as far as supplying me with the foods and nourishment that I need for the month. It helps extremely well because I was getting food stamps at the beginning of the year, but they cut me off, so now I really need the pantry to depend on them as far as my nourishment and food is concerned.
9: I've had a great experience here. They've helped me, I mean, beyond words. The food pantry is a blessing. We're able to come over here, I believe it's twice a month, and they provide us with canned goods, some fresh fruit, bread, you know, all the basic peanut butter, you know, soup, all those basic essentials that you could just need, and it's nice to have on hand so you can make something for yourself.
1: John Bowling, a Vincentian with a conference at Holy Trinity Catholic Church, likes being able to assist his neighbors in need while providing dignity.
10: We try to make it as comfortable and relaxing as possible. We serve coffee every Tuesday and Thursday when we're open, and usually have cookies or donuts for everybody in there.
5: And you know you're making a difference.
10: Yes, you can tell that. A lot of people are very appreciative when they go out and say, God bless you, thank you so much. And yeah, you can tell you're making a big difference.
1: Making a difference is something that occurs across every inch of the Louisville St. Vincent de Paul campus. Vincentian Richard Schurer, with a conference at St. Agnes Catholic Church, says the work here helps lift people up from despair.
11: St. Vincent de Paul is always, you know, the place to go. I mean, if you need, you know, overnight shelter, the food, and if you see some, someone on the street, you know, begging for money, or that you always ask them, well, if you're going down to St. Vincent de Paul, you know, if you, you know, for, is it to sleep, for a meal, whatever.

0: or if they're having a problem, you know, a drug problem or something else, you know, check down there because they've got the resources. We have apartments for the family for that, so they can get their lives back together and then move on.
1: Richard believes the Holy Spirit is present in every act of charity that occurs here.
0: We can just know that's Christ working in us. I just love, you know, the smile of helping someone who is just so down, so out, you know, that little bit gives them a smile on their face.
1: Smiles born out of life-changing actions. That's what the Society is all about. For Our Faith in Action, today's Society of St. Vincent de Paul, I'm Trace Trolko.
2: Thanks, Trace. 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We'll explain. And just ahead, we'll show you how Vincentians in Washington State's first Latino conference are cutting through language and cultural barriers when Our Faith in Action, today's Society of St. Vincent de Paul, returns.
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2: These four oil paintings, hanging inside the sanctuary at the Cathedral of the Assumption, were originally used at St. Peter's Basilica in Rome in 1825. The paintings reflect the cathedral's mission to serve the poor. The Society started in Louisville and Central Kentucky in 1853 and has 29 conferences. Further west, Washington's first Latino conference is growing its outreach in the Seattle community.
8: Hola, buenas tardes. La señora Luz María Pardo?
9: Soy yo.
3: Vincentians Adelfa Moreno and Rosa Flores stop by the home of Luz Marla as part of a home visit in Kent, Washington, just outside of Seattle. She welcomed the ladies into her home and allowed the Society of St. Vincent de Paul to share her story.
10: She couldn't make ends meet, and now she is behind on her electricity bill.
11: La visita fue muy interesante.
10: The visit was very interesting. We found out about the dire need that she has as she is the head of household with four children at home.
3: Adelfa and Rosa were founding members of the Divine Providence Conference, which serves at a regional level supporting traditional conferences in the greater Seattle area. The first 100% Latino conference in the state of Washington.
12: This conference is called Divina Providencia, Divine Providence. It means that God provides. And this conference prayed before they selected that name. They understood that for Frederick Ozanam, the founder of the society, he was devout, strong devout of the Divine Providence.
3: Vincentian Mira

0: Munoz is a member of the Divine Providence Conference. She says the home visit is a much more personable way to help struggling members of the community.
1: We can hear a story over the phone, but when we go into the home, the person that opens the door and welcomes in the members of the conference has an opportunity to really open their hearts and tell what's inside of them. Not just what they call about, what the need is, but what really, really is behind that need.
0: That connection and conversation can be difficult when there is a language barrier. Home visits not only take place in the comfort of the person's home, Vincentians speak in Spanish and use cultural knowledge to make an impact.
2: I feel fortunate to meet all these people. It helps me to be more humble, and I feel that I walk in the path of God and to serve my brothers and sisters. I believe that it's very important to have a Spanish-speaking conference because we are well aware that there is a lot of need out there, and we're happy that we've started this conference just to bring some hope to people.
0: The foundation of the conference is to help Spanish-speaking residents in the greater Seattle area receive the help they need, assistance they might not have known was available.
2: A lot of the time, due to the language barrier, a lot of these people don't receive the assistance because there's no one that they can communicate with in their native language.
0: Vincentian Amarali Juarez says effective communication helps reduce instances of misinformation, especially on matters of immigration.
3: They don't have the right information. If somebody showed them the right information, they already know their rights. What can they do to get more help?
4: She needs help. Yeah.
0: The conference is unique for another reason. Divine Providence shares space and works alongside the traditional conference at Holy Spirit Catholic Church. It formed out of the work of Centro Rendu, the Seattle Society's special works project that serves the area's Latino community.
1: That's where they started. Many of them were students at Centro Rendu who came to educate themselves and find resources, and they started asking questions about the name of Rosalie Rendu and the spirituality and St. Vincent and everything. And so they slowly, because they're in the same neighborhood, were able to slowly make their way here into Holy Spirit, where they were welcomed.
0: Conference Vincentians believe the work done here can be done nationwide, anywhere language is a barrier to getting people the help they need.
2: We're hoping to build the foundation and the model for future conferences throughout the state of Washington so that conferences in Spanish will begin and maybe expand to other states or nationally. It's very rewarding that we can utilize our bilingual skills, such as myself, and bring some peace and help people grow spiritually by us providing whatever it is that they're in need of.
0: The Divine Providence Conference serves a segment of the population that too often gets overlooked and falls through the cracks. Those served aren't the only ones who benefit from the outreach. Vincentians also grow closer to God during their conversations with their neighbors.
3: There is a lot of joy in my heart because I know Jesus was doing, I'm not saying I'm doing the his job, right? But I'm doing kind of one of the piece of he was doing, right? Helping people, bringing hope, and I think I'm doing kind of the same path.
2: It is truly a blessing to be in an part of an organization where I can grow spiritually and realize how fortunate I am to have what I have. So I feel very fortunate to be able to go into someone's home and let them know that there is hope, that they can get out of whatever problem it is that they have, whether it be if they can't pay their rent or they can't pay their utility, while at the same time helping them grow spiritually in whatever belief in God they have.
0: Divina Providencia, a blessing for those who serve, and a godsend for those

0: no longer underserved.
1: Since its inception, the Divina Providencia Conference has served more than 500 people in need. Just ahead, love is in the air in a nearby food pantry. But first, we learn how Vincentians have turned a house into a home for returning citizens on Long Island. The story coming up next on Our Faith in Action, today's Society of St. Vincent de Paul.
2: Attention travelers, next Tuesday, a major power outage will cause complete chaos throughout the city. Water, phone, and internet service will be in short supply. There will likely be panic citywide. Stand clear of the closing doors, please.
3: Disasters? Don't plan ahead. You can. Talk to your loved ones about how you're going to be ready in an emergency. Don't wait. Communicate.
4: Mary's Meals is a simple, practical work of love, carried out in the name of Mary, the Mother of Jesus. 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

0: had to leave my baby in the hospital NICU.
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2: Join March for Babies, a mother of a movement.
3: Just across from the Cathedral of the Assumption, you'll find this painting of St. Vincent de Paul, located inside the Archdiocese History Center. Painted in 1878, it was later found in the St. Vincent de Paul Parish Rectory here in Louisville. For more than 30 years, St. Vincent's spirit has been thriving in an inviting home in a residential area on Long Island, New York. Paul Boron shows us how the Dismas House is providing returning citizens the opportunity to live successful lives.
4: In what may look like just another house in a quiet neighborhood on Long Island, New York, you'll find instead a home where lives are being transformed.
5: 10, 11 people who have left, friends and role models, because they're gainfully employed, they save money, and they moved on. They got apartments. So they're back into society, functioning as a productive member of society.
4: George Daring knows from experience. Following incarceration, George transitioned back into the community with the support of the Society of St. Vincent de Paul of Long Island's Dismas House.
5: The most important thing that I found is that initially the transition is great, wonderful, and amazing because you could focus on your programs if you're on parole and doing certain things. Well, you don't have to worry about a bed to sleep in, food to eat, a roof over your head, and you have volunteers and guidance, and they give you such helpful advice.
4: Dismas, the repentant thief who was crucified beside Jesus, serves as the inspiration for the Society's work in transitioning returning citizens. Getting back to basics can prove challenging. Dismas House, a departure from a traditional institutional setting, offers a safe and supportive environment structured to address the needs of the marginalized.
6: Dismas House is a bit of a miracle. Right in a normal residential community, we take in men from various state of New York institutions, men who are looking for a second chance, sometime a third, fourth, or fifth chance. And what we do here is we give them a safe and supportive environment, but we also give them some rules and procedures and accountability, and we strive to balance that.
4: Vincent Strinkowski works at Dismas House and says the first step in helping these men is not passing judgment on them.
6: Being judgmental is not productive here. I mean, you have to be observant. You have to try to understand where certain talk and behaviors are coming from. I mean, we try to meet every guy where they are.
7: Thank you.
4: During the Society's annual Friends of the Poor Walk, Michael Pistone volunteers by directing traffic. It wasn't long ago his life was lacking direction. Living at the Dismas House provided a much-needed second chance.
8: I found a Dismas House and I decided to change, you know. I decided that, like a family setting and a home care. They gave me clothes and food and just changed my whole life and my attitude.
4: The new attitude has transformed Michael

0: to a new and better version of himself, and much of that success is because of the support he receives at the Dismas House.
1: Accomplishment. Yep. Instead of coming here with 40 bucks and nowhere to go, I got about 10,000 in the bank now. I got my own vehicle. I mean, you know, what more can you ask for? I'm happy. I have a social life. I have a girl out east who I love, you know, very much. I got a second chance.
0: Tom Farrell of Ascension with the conference at Maria Regina Catholic Church has been volunteering at the Dismas House nearly every Saturday morning for some 25 years.
2: I talk to the guys. I listen to them. If they want to discuss anything, I'm here to discuss. I am not a counselor. I, you know, don't have any background in what they do here. But I just told that these guys, a lot of them just want somebody to talk to. And I'm a pretty good listener.
3: Tom is a wonderful man. He's a beautiful person. And I think of him like a father and a grandfather. And I have nothing but love and respect for him.
0: While George enjoys the conversations, it's Tom who gets so much more from sharing his time and being present.
2: It brings me a lot of satisfaction. You know, that I'm here to able to help these fellas. There was some trepidation when I first came because I knew everybody here was just out of jail. And I had never been in an environment before where people were just out of jail.

0: Two, it was coming home to the family.
1: Vincentia and Diane Regan with the conference at St. Peter of Alcantara Catholic Church, volunteers at Dismas House, preparing meals made with love while building friendships during every visit.
2: We do it, there's about 14 of us, I think, in the program, and we rotate. We come by twos, because Vincentians are supposed to walk as twos, so we cook as twos. And, you know, from that very first meal, it's such a wonderful program. It's so rewarding that's what keeps me coming back, is the men here in this house and that meal and the fellowship.
1: Diane says the volunteers and the residents come together. It's much like a family dinner.
2: The meal starts with prayer, and it's just, you know, you feel the love of God around that table with you when we're having. When I leave here at night, because we get here about, you know, 5:30-ish, leave here about 8 o'clock, and when I drive home, I just feel special.
1: Sarah Lynn Vasili of Vincentian with the conference at St. Edward the Confessor Catholic Church also cooks at Dismas House. Sarah Lynn believes the meals are emblematic of the society's person-to-person contact.
3: We give a hand up, not necessarily a hand out. And we really try to help people get back on their feet in all aspects of our work. You know, if there's financial difficulties, if there's illness, we try and help them to get back on their feet. It's really humbling to see how hard these residents are working to just come back into society.
1: Father Jerry Ringenbach, spiritual advisor for the Society on Long Island, says Dismas House is a spiritual program.
4: I think about Matthew 25, and Jesus uses this parable of the sheep and the goats, and he talks about, when I was hungry, you gave me food. When I was thirsty, you gave me drink. When I was in prison, you visited me. But Dismas House is saying, and when you left prison, we cared for you. And that's a critical moment in anyone who has been through the penal system. And I think St. Vincent de Paul Society has a great opportunity to help them. It's hard for us to get a sense of what it'd be like to return. And so I think we really do, through the spiritual program that we offer, it's not just, you know, getting a job or, you know, being able to reconnect with family, but it's also giving them a sense of their own spiritual worth.
1: For many who have come through this program and lived in this house, life has changed, and for the better.
5: To rescue me and to accept me like that, you know, was a wonderful thing. And I'm very grateful that I show it every day. Things are looking up, man. I'm real happy. I got a social life. I'm very happy.
6: Every day is a holiday and a blessing for me. And I truly thank God and everyone who's helped me and supported me. And now it's my turn to do well with their help and to give back. And I do it with a loving heart.
1: These men could easily have remained lost if not for setting foot inside this simple house in this friendly neighborhood. Along the way, they found a home full of love and support and a new purpose in life. For Our Faith in Action, today's Society of St. Vincent de Paul, I'm Paul Boron.
7: Thanks, Paul. The Dismas House has a track record of success. All told, more than 70% of residents go on to lead productive lives in the community. Let's end our time here in Louisville with a story about how the Society brings people together, sometimes in the most surprising of ways.
8: Between the shelves stacked with cans of peas and corn, love blossomed at this St. Vincent de Paul food pantry. Vincentians John Voling and Betsy Stannis knew each other from their parish, Holy Trinity Catholic Church, and through their service in the society as they worked alongside each other in the pantry. That's when the love bug bit.
9: Everything else kind of fell into place. We started dating, and then, like you said, December 23rd, he asked me to marry him, and I said yes.
8: John says the society brings together people who share similar values.
10: When you try to meet people online or other ways, your core values may not be the same, but when you're meeting somebody through church, you do more or less find somebody that has the core interests the same as you.
11: And you like being here together.
9: We do.
10: Yeah, yeah. I'll say that. Yes.

roses are often affiliated with the Blessed Mother and the Rosary. In fact, in the 15th century, the Rosary was known as a rosarium, rose garden, a bouquet of prayers. Today, we will crown our Blessed Mother and offer our prayers through the Chaplet of the Divine Mercy and the Living World Mission Rosary. To quote Archbishop Fulton Sheen, the power of the Rosary is beyond description. Now, it is with great joy that we crown Our Lady of Fatima as Queen of the Most Holy Rosary and of the whole world.

0: I adore you, Lord and Creator, hidden in the most blessed sacrament. I adore you for all the works of your hands that reveal to me so much wisdom, goodness, and mercy. O Lord, you have spread so much beauty over the earth. It tells me about your beauty, even though these beautiful things are but a faint reflection of you, incomprehensible beauty. And although you have hidden yourself and consecrated your beauty, my eyes, enlightened by faith, reaches you, and my soul recognizes its creator, its highest good. My heart is completely immersed in prayer of adoration.
1: Please join me in praying the act of consecration of the family to the divine mercy. O Jesus, you showed us your infinite compassionate love by exhausting the very last drop of blood and water from your body. From this day forward, with full confidence, we entrust our family to your divine mercy. We abandon our past, our present, our future. We place into your wounds all our wounds, which are caused by lack of love, understanding, and trust. Jesus, expel Satan and all evil from our families. Free us from the consequence of sin, and protect us from further harm. Heal our wounds. May our families learn to venerate your divine image, that they will never perish, but experience your loving mercy. Amen.
2: Contemplate the rays and graces of the divine mercy flowing down upon all families. We will now pray the Chaplet of Divine Mercy and remain standing for Jesus, I trust in you. In the name of the Father, and of the Son, and of the Holy Spirit, amen. Our Father,
3: who art in heaven, hallowed be thy name. Thy kingdom come, thy will be done, on earth as it is in heaven. Give us this day our daily bread, and forgive us our trespasses, as we forgive those who trespass against us. And lead us not into temptation, but deliver us from evil.
2: Amen. Hail Mary, full of grace,
3: the Lord is with thee. Blessed art thou among women, and blessed is the fruit of thy womb, Jesus. Holy Mary,
2: I believe in God, the Father Almighty, Creator of heaven and earth, and in Jesus Christ, his only Son, our Lord, who was conceived by the Holy Spirit, born of the Virgin Mary, suffered under Pontius Pilate, was crucified, died, and was buried. He descended into hell. On the third day he rose again from the dead. He ascended into heaven and sitteth at the right hand of God, the Father Almighty. From thence he shall come to judge the living and the dead. I believe in the Holy Spirit, the Holy Catholic Church, the communion of saints, the forgiveness of sins, the resurrection of the body, and life everlasting. Amen.

0: Mary and Joseph created a loving home for Jesus. Let us pray for our families while we welcome the Holy Spirit to bathe us in divine mercy as we offer prayers to the Holy Family.
1: O Lord Jesus, in the home of Mary and Joseph in Nazareth, there you grew in age, wisdom, and grace as you prepared to fulfill your mission as our Redeemer. We entrust our family to you. O Blessed Mary, you are the mother of our Savior. In Nazareth, you cared for Jesus and nurtured him in the peace and joy of your home. We entrust our family to you. O Saint Joseph, you provided a secure and living home for Jesus and Mary and gave us a model of fatherhood while showing us the dignity of work. We entrust our family to you.
2: Holy Family, we consecrate ourselves and our family to you. May we be completely united in a love that is lasting, faithful and open to the gift of new life. Help us to grow in virtue, to forgive one another from our hearts, and to live in peace all our days. Keep us strong in faith, persevering in prayer, diligent in our work, and generous towards those in need. May our home, O Holy Family, truly become a domestic church where we reflect your example in our daily life. Amen. Jesus, Mary, and Joseph, pray for us.

0: The passing of a loved one touches us all. A visit to a Catholic cemetery is a reminder of what death is all about. A step to a new and eternal life with the risen Lord. Continue the journey with Catholic Cemeteries of Long Island.
1: In the name of the Father, and of the Son, and of the Holy Spirit, amen.
2: What a beautiful memorial service.
3: Yes, it was.
4: Yeah.
3: Did you see the lovely glass wall of urns?
5: I believe they're called glass front niches.
6: To be honest, I'm really surprised. I didn't know Catholic cemeteries are allowed to do cremation.
5: Last month, my friend's mother, Jane, passed away, and I went to the cemetery, and they placed her urn in the family grave spot. I was curious about it, so I asked the deacon afterwards.
1: The Catholic Church treats the whole human person with dignity in all stages of human existence. This reflects our respect for the body. That's why Jane's coffin was at the wake and the funeral mass. Afterwards, Jane was cremated, and her ashes were contained in their entirety in an urn. Then she was buried in the family gravesite with a committal service. You have the option of being either entombed in a niche, behind a marble front or a glass front. You can be buried in your family plot, or you can have a certain section in the columbarium or a burial site that's reserved exclusively for cremated remains. Our Catholic faith has taught us that all human persons are to be treated with dignity in all stages of life. That's why the cremated remains of each person is treated with reverence and kept together, placed in a dignified container, an urn, then either buried, interred in a family grave, or entombed in a mausoleum or columbarium as we pray until we all rise again.
4: No scattering of the ashes?
5: That's right. And I also learned that all Catholic cemeteries are consecrated sacred grounds too.
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0: Welcome, everyone, to All Good Things with Archbishop Hicks. I'm Monsignor Jim Vlahan, and on today's show, well, we'll talk with the president of the Catholic Near East Welfare Association, Monsignor Peter Vaccari. We're also going to be joined by the actor who plays Jesus in That They May Be One. It's a docudrama, Michael Giugenti. And lastly, we'll speak with the president of the Catholic University of America, Dr. Peter Kilpatrick. All that and lots more on this edition of All Good Things with Archbishop Hicks.
1: Well, Monsignor, welcome.
0: Thank you. It's great to be with you.
1: And I wish you peace and all good things.
0: Now and forever. Amen. Hallelujah.
1: Amen. Amen.
0: I watched the show.
1: Very good. And it's still time for Hallelujah. We're still in this beautiful Easter season together.
0: Absolutely. I love all of that. I love the Sunday preaching in Easter, you know?
1: Correct.
0: And I just have a great time with that. I just love all the different beautiful stories from the second Sunday right up through. We have so much preaching material, right?
1: There's so much preaching material, and I also love the Acts of the Apostles that show how that early church just came alive. Yeah. And to listen from the scripture how when people saw how so many were believing and following and serving Jesus with such love, the numbers just continued to grow and to grow and to grow. And there's something inspiring and encouraging about that.
0: And we're kind of seeing a little bit of that echoing these days, particularly in our own country, aren't we?
1: We're seeing it and we're celebrating it. Yeah. And people are noticing it. And it's not just in one or two parishes. I was just on a phone call today with a priest. And he said to me, he says, I think sometimes we think it's only happening at a couple of parishes and these are outliers. He says, I'm not in a young adult community where I'm assigned, but my numbers are up. People and families and are returning to church or finding the church for the first time. So there's a lot of encouragement right now.
0: I think if you build it, they will come. It's the old, you know, field of dreams theology, if you will, that if we build that place of worship, we build that community of faith, it just seems to attract people, at least where I live. That's what it seems.
1: Absolutely. And just remind ourselves that this is the Lord's church. God is in charge, and never underestimate the Holy Spirit. And we're about to celebrate Pentecost coming up soon. And that same Holy Spirit has been promised to be with us forever and ever. And we see the Holy Spirit acting.
0: I think there's something awesome, even about, like, I was with you for the Easter Vigil this
1: right.
0: year. There's something awesome about bringing people to Christ through those sacraments at the Easter Vigil. It's a very moving thing to participate in, and I'm sure to celebrate. It's got to be incredibly beautiful, huh?
1: It's such a beautiful moment because you see a group of people who have been called to follow Jesus. They have hearts filled with love and faith, wanting to enter the church and being a part of this community and then putting their faith into action. And when you're celebrating it, you saw this at all of the masses, at the vigil, there are such expressions of joy and smiles and happiness. And it's not only for that individual, it's the families and it's the entire community around them.
0: Yeah, that's what I love. And that kind of goes back to Acts, like, you know, the place where they were shook from
1: right.
0: prayer, right? There's something beautiful about that. I you know, I do the homily for the USCCB website on Mondays. And one of the things I spoke about when that was the reading, I was the chaplain for the Jets, as you know, for a bunch of years, you know, and that place would shake when there was a big play coming. You could hear,
1: oh, sure.
0: you could feel it, you know,
1: correct.
0: And
1: like
0: I said,
1: people stomping and pounding
0: exactly.
1: and the whole
0: you could
1: thing
0: feel
1: would rattle
0: something
1: it.
0: Happening.
1: Correct.
0: But then I said,

0: And also, sadly, I don't remember a church shaking.
1: Yeah.
0: But why shouldn't it shake?
1: Sure.
0: Right?
1: So here it is, and you feel the Holy Spirit coming right,
0: yeah,
1: right into us. Yeah.
0: It's emotional for me, actually, some of that. You know, when I see that happening, even at the Easter Vigil, I mean, I had, like, you know, a pair of headphones, and I was watching a 5-inch TV of you doing it while I was at St. Patrick's, you know, covering the Easter Vigil this year for the Catholic Channel. And I, like, had tears in my eyes watching it because, like, what a beautiful thing.
1: You pick up on that energy. And just speaking of energy, yesterday at the cathedral at St. Patrick's, I celebrated Mass for 1,700 of our seniors who go to our Catholic high schools. And we had done a Mass with 1,700 other seniors the week before. We just have so many, they can't fit in the cathedral all at one time. So that's a great problem to have. But at yesterday's Mass, talking about that enthusiasm, you could feel the energy in the room. And as I looked out at these young people, I watched them. They were paying attention. They were praying. They were responding to the prayers. When I said, "The Lord be with you," they knew what to say. And I looked at them and I said, "This, you're not only the future, your presence right here, right now, you're a witness. You matter here." But you could feel their energy. And at the very end of the liturgy, they just all started applauding and cheering, and they were happy to be there also.
0: It's funny, I saw the first Mass that you celebrated,
1: sure,
0: right? And it's literally on my list of things to ask you about, because I was very moved when I saw that. I said, that's got to be, I don't know of many other dioceses that do that, or archdioceses, where they get everybody in one place. Usually a bishop has to go, you know, to different schools. But that's particularly powerful if you think about it,
1: To have them all come together, I'm particularly grateful. We have so many high schools, Catholic high schools, that it would be impossible for me to do all of the graduations and baccalaureate masses. So to have the opportunity with those seniors and their educators, and then the people who support Catholic education, just to say thank you to them and gather it all together in this context of prayer and of faith, to your point, it is powerful. It's moving.
0: Yeah, really something else. I always feel, because I was in a high school for 13 years as an administrator, not unlike your secretary, your pre-secretary, Father John McCarthy.
1: Right.
0: We both had a very similar job. And there was something about the parents, like our love. We both spoke about this recently, our love for the parents and their sacrifice. Like when I went to Catholic high school, my dad had to get a second job.
1: Right.
0: And I said to him, "Dad, you don't have to." He goes, "I'm not doing that for you. I'm doing that so I can get your mother good Christmas presents." He never wanted me to feel bad,
1: you
0: know?
1: There you go.
0: But
1: yeah.
0: I never forgot that, you know?
1: You know, there is a sacrifice to Catholic education. And yesterday, I thanked our benefactors, our donors, our priests, our religious men and women, our teachers, all who sacrificed something to make it all happen. I also thanked the parents and the grandparents, because I've seen a lot of times it's grandparents who say, I want to make sure that you have something here, and they'll contribute in a particular way. So I don't think it only happens in our Catholic schools.
0: Sure.
1: It's across. People will make sacrifices for their church because they love the church, they love Jesus, and they'll do it for their families, for their communities. Sometimes they do it for the stranger, for the poor, because it's connected to the faith, and this is part of the path to salvation. But there's something to celebrate when our people themselves are making a sacrifice for Jesus, for the good of the world and for the good of the church.
0: And that good shows itself in so many ways. I think about my own vocation. My first stirrings, really, very first stirrings, were in high school. You know, that's when I first started thinking,
1: sure,
0: and saying, "Lord, you couldn't be serious. You know, you couldn't possibly want me." But a lot of my friends and my contemporary priest friends say that's when it sort of started for them too, right?
1: Correct.
0: Was that true for you too or no?
1: I probably even started earlier.
0: Really?
1: In grade school, I loved the church, and I loved participating in every mass and activity, being an altar server, joining our youth group, and just having that foundation that as I went on more and more trying to listen to the voice of the Lord, where is he calling me? What type of vocation is he calling me to? As it was coming closer to the priesthood, it made a lot of sense. Saying, "Ryan, you love this church, and my love for the faith has continued to grow within the context of this vocation and this church."
0: I love that. I mean, there was a study just recently, right? Like, I think there's 400 guys being ordained to the priesthood this year, which, like, in my book, that's not as many as we need, but it's still a great number nonetheless. There's something about that that I think is very inspiring in our own diet.

0: Diocese, we had a couple of years where we really had nobody, but this year we have three, and we have three fine, fine men who are going to be ordained. That is cause for the church to rejoice, and I find that there's an excitement about that, like sort of everywhere I go these days, not just in my diocese, but around, saying, you know, oh, we have ordinations coming up, we have ordinations. Like, people love all of that because it's a great response, huh?
1: That's so true. I read the same study that you're referring to, and you're right, 400 men being ordained this year. And as I read this study, they share something in common. If you noticed, one of the things they share in common is to answer the call, they are connected to prayer. They are people of prayer who have taken their prayer life at Mass, at Eucharistic adoration, the rosary. Those things are a substantial part of their lives. The other thing I liked about this study is it showed that almost all of them started considering priesthood because somewhere, someone asked them. Someone asked them. There was someone in their life said, you know, you might be a good priest. Maybe you should consider the seminary. There was someone who did that. They were the spark. I share that with you so we can share that with our audience, saying there's ways of evangelizing. And if you ever see anyone you think would make, you know, a good priest or a religious sister, a nun, consecrated, maybe don't keep that thought to yourself. Share that with that person, because there's a significant correlation between the statistics of how you become a priest and then the people who encourage you.
0: And going back, this is what made me think of originally, this idea of serving Mass. We have a little guy who serves Mass all the time at St. Bridget's. His name's Enzo. And after Mass on Sunday, he said to me, Monsignor, do you ever see Archbishop Hicks? So I said, yeah, I do. Sure, of course. He said, I want to meet him someday at St. Patrick's, okay? And I said, Enzo, someday we'll make sure
1: that happens. We're going to make sure that we meet each other someday. Maybe it can serve sometime, and it's
0: be great,
1: make
0: sure.
1: A connection there.
0: But he's a guy who's like that kind of kid. I'm saying to myself, and I've said to him, Enzo, you should think about replacing me one day. We would love to have you in the priesthood. I'm sure Jesus is interested.
1: Sure, and that study was very interesting also, like Enzo being an altar server. I think over 80% of the priests being ordained there at one time in their life was altar servers. Yeah. So serving at the altar is another way that encourages at least the discernment to priesthood.
0: And you kind of fall in love with the Mass. I think I remember that. I sort of was a professional, you know, and I remember like celebrating certain Masses during the week. And I just loved the thought, oh, today's Wednesday, I'm going to be there. Today's Monday. Monday night, I serve the Miraculous Metal Mass. I always loved that as a kid, too.
1: You learn the history, the tradition, in a deeper way as you go along. I remember when I was first an altar server, the thing that made me most nervous was I didn't know when to ring the bells. And before Mass, I'd get myself so nervous. I'm like, am I going to do it at the right time? And it's a... But then eventually you learn it and you understand what the connections are. And but it kind of forces you to pay attention, to go deeper, and then develop, like you said, the love for the Eucharist and the love for the Lord and the Mass.
0: Another interesting thing about this, honestly, is the people who are the daily Mass folks who are praying us to the priesthood.
1: That's
0: and
1: right.
0: Praying us through the priesthood. And I can think of those, you know, a lot of women, but some men too, older men and women who would pray the rosary and mention us and pray for us or pray for priests, and just their support and their smile and their prayers.
1: Those prayers make a difference.
0: Yeah.
1: Just on Sunday, it was Good Shepherd Sunday, but Sunday was also the World Day of Prayer for Vocations,
0: right,
1: to specifically invite the entire Catholic Church, all people of all goodwill, to pray for vocations. We need them, and prayer is a part that we can all participate in.
0: Yeah, I love all of that, too. I was going to ask you, too, while we have a minute, Saturday night, so there's this the correspondence dinner is happening in Washington, D.C. I just happen to have just gotten home. I just put on my iPad to see what's going on, and it said watch live. I put it on live, and within 3 minutes, this horrible occurrence happened of this shooting and everything else. It sort of like brought tremendous dismay, didn't it? I mean, even the bishops all around the country have been speaking about how terrible this is.
1: Just disheartening. And you watch it and you're immediately saddened. And you said a lot of the bishops have been speaking out. We came together with a statement from the USCCB, the United States Catholic Conference of Bishops, which I agree with, just to say, pray for peace and denounce violence. And we have to look as a society of ways of protecting our elected officials and knowing that human life is sacred,
0: yeah,
1: and it's something to be protected. So all of those prayers.

0: around that type of peace and healing and against violence. Obviously, as Catholics, that's something we stand for, and we have to continue to be promoters of it.
1: And I'm proud, I have to say, the next day, when I'm looking and I see Archbishop Coakley's, on behalf of all of you,
0: right,
1: making a statement, like, we're in it, like, we're in this. And that's, it's a funny thing, because when you contrast that with what has been said about Pope Leo speaking about peace, saying, well, you know, why is the church involved with politics? No, it's not politics. This is right living, biblical living according to Christ.
0: It's gospel living. Yeah. It's saying, what is the gospel? And of course, he says, I'm going to preach a gospel that's against war and look for ways of not killing each other, but for living somehow in unity and peace. Those are gospel values. How we do it, that's a whole other set, another steps. But to set the principles out, of course, our Holy Father is going to lead us toward those gospel values.
1: And I guess we're praying for peace every time we come to Mass, right?
0: Oh, that's right. We have to.
1: And I mean, correct, that's just an important part of what we're doing, right?
0: That's right.
1: Yeah, it's really important.
0: Following Christ, who is the Prince of Peace.
1: Yeah, absolutely.
0: Yeah.
1: Now, we're going to talk about CNEWA today, too, the Catholic Near East Welfare Association, too. A great organization. Monsignor Vaccari does a great job there. That's another one of these things that help us to understand church teaching in regard to the international flavor nature of who we are as church. I think sometimes we kind of get small, you know, in our vision.
0: It's a global perspective. It helps us see who is our neighbor and see the face in Christ and all that we meet. And what I'm excited about this interview, it shows just another way within the Catholic Church that we care for others and we put our faith into action. We just don't think about ourselves, our own particular needs, but we're connected to really the needs of the world.
1: And you kind of have that experience through your time in Central America too, right?
0: Correct.
1: I mean, you had that experience of there's another world out there, right?
0: There's another world out there, and you don't have to go far to understand that there is another world out there. Sometimes it's just going outside our own doors.
1: We're in New York. You can do that right outside the door.
0: That's right.
1: Right, yeah. That's incredible, too. I mean, I find, and I've told you this before, Archbishop, like I live in a parish that's very multicultural, a lot of Hispanics, right, Filipinos, Italians. We have masses in five different languages on Sunday. But that has really taught me a lot about the breadth of the church. And there's something really beautiful. I think the universal church gives us such a great excitement to see that multifaceted mosaic that Christ calls to follow him. Right?
0: Correct. I preached about this a little bit this Sunday, that one of the great things about the church is that our church is universal and that Jesus Christ himself entered into our humanity for all of us, for all of us, not just a segment or a portion of the world, but salvation for all who believe, follow, and serve him. It's just a beautiful thing to watch our Holy Father, who does the same thing, who wants to bring that gospel message of peace and of healing and of mercy to all people. It would have been so easy for him to say, I'm just going to stay here in Rome, in the Vatican. I like the pizza, I like the pasta, I like the gelato. Life is a lot easier and a lot more comfortable here. But he took a substantial trip to Africa and to really be someone who's expressing solidarity and peace and healing and that message of the gospel. And making sure that we as a church understand that our relationship to each other is universal.
1: I love the fact, too, I live with a priest from Congo. And one of the things I said to him is, Father Jacob, he's not going to your homeland. He goes, in many ways, I'm grateful that he's not, because he's doing the missionary work of Christ. He's going to places that might not know Christ so well.
0: That's
1: and
0: beautiful.
1: So he's going to do that.
0: No, that's wonderful. That's that he sees that and understands it. And
1: yeah. Because people were saying, great, what about Nigeria? What about, but you know, how many times do you hear that? When is he coming to New York? When is he coming to America? You know?
0: That's right.
1: So, but yeah, but it's a much larger church than we could ever imagine.
0: Correct. And it takes time. And eventually, you know, he'll get to all the places he needs to be.
1: The day will come.
0: That's right.
1: The day he will come. And I think maybe he'll go to Chicago. We'll have to see how that goes. You might have to take a flight.
0: That's right. It'll be a Chicago, New York. Who knows what the visit might look like, but one day it will come.
1: Yeah, of course it'll come. It's great. Well, you want to get ready? You want to get going?
0: Let's do it.
1: We got some people here waiting to come. So when we come back, the president of the Catholic Near East Welfare Association, as I mentioned, Monsignor Peter Vaccari, will join us in the studio. That's all coming up next on this edition of All Good Things on the Catholic Channel.
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7: Welcome back to All Good Things, everyone. I'm Monsignor Jim Vlorn. We're now joined by the president of the Catholic Near East Welfare Association, we call it CNEWA, Monsignor Peter Vaccari, who's here to talk about CNEWA and Christians in the West Bank. Welcome. I'm glad you're with us today.
8: Thank you, Monsignor. Thank you, Your Excellency.
9: Monsignor, it is. It's great to have you. And as we get into it, I have this wonderful magazine in front of me. It's from CNEWA. And as I've been flipping through it, I saw that you even have a picture of me with my installation there. And we've gotten to know each other just a little bit. And you've shared with me all the good that CNEWA does for the mission of the church. Mm-hmm. But as you've shared that with me, I want to make sure that our listeners understand what is CNEWA and what's its mission and purpose. So start with the acronym, what does it mean? Because there's so many acronyms here in the Archdiocese of New York and in our church that we throw them around and we think everyone understands them. What does the acronym mean? And then what's the actual mission? What does CNEWA do?
8: So the acronym, Your Excellency, means Catholic Near East Welfare Association. We began officially in 1926. The mandate that came to us came from Pope Pius XI and has continued to the present day. The specifics of the mandate are that we are to be in the service, humanitarian and pastoral, of all the Eastern Catholic churches in their place of origin, in their place of origin. So if we're figuring that in the world today, there are approximately between 1.3 and 1.4 billion Catholics, 18 million of those Catholics are Eastern Catholics. Okay. Of the 24 Catholic churches in communion with one another, 23 of those churches are Eastern churches. What is interesting, and what I have found very interesting, and I've learned a lot moving from the seminary years to now CNEWA years, is that these are the churches where it all started.
9: Sure.
8: So that as we're reading now in this Easter season from the Acts of the Apostles and from the early church, that's where our mission is, in those places where the church started. Here in the United States, of course, we had missionaries come here, but there are no missionaries that went there. It started with Jesus preaching

and then commissioning his apostles and disciples, and from there grew out. So that's where our work really is concentrated, the Middle East. Of course, our mission extends to East Africa, in Ethiopia and in Eritrea, and we also have an office in India. So the places where we have offices on the ground in the Middle East.

0: is Lebanon, Syria, Iraq, and also into Egypt. Responsibility of office in Ethiopia is there, and Addis is there, and in Eritrea, that's the particular area where the office works, where we concentrate. In the office in Ernakulam in India, we are responsible for both the Syro-Malabar and the Syro-Malankara Church. And then where we don't have an office, I mean, we have headquarters here in New York City. You are the chair of our board of trustees. And we also have an office in Ottawa, which is primarily focused on fundraising and also doing great work with regard to Ukraine, as we do. Kanewa, Your Excellency, has been involved with Ukraine since really the fall of the Soviet Union, since the breakup of the Soviet Union. We've only intensified the work because of all that has gone on in the Soviet Union, in Russia, particularly over the last 3 or 4 years. But our work with partners to the Eastern churches in Eastern Europe involves Ukraine, Georgia, Armenia, Romania. And that's basically where we're going, where we're working.
1: Before you came on, we were just talking about how our church is universal and it's global. And so often we could think of only our local issues or our local church. I think your involvement with this particular apostolate shows us that as Christians, as followers of Christ, we have to be global and universal and care for our brothers and sisters. And you're doing it in a real, real way. You talk about making sure you have offices on the ground. Now, when you look at those offices, all of us can think of a building. You've got a desk, you've got a secretary. But what does it mean to have an office? What do those offices actually do in those countries?
0: Sure. Your Excellency, those offices are responsible for all of the humanitarian and pastoral work. Mm. What we do here in the United States and in Ottawa, we are really involved in the fundraising and in kind of working and being faithful to the mandate. And the mandate is nothing other than the mandate that comes to us from Jesus and answer the question, who is my neighbor? And that's the work that we do wherever we are. Those offices then that are staffed by locals are the ones who are the recipients of the transfer of funds. And then they're the ones who are literally going out and on the ground trying to work with the people who are in need. Two examples. Recently, we've been very involved in Lebanon, especially with the intensification of the war in Lebanon. We've worked very closely with the Apostolic Nuncio to Lebanon in bringing the convoys of aid down below the Litani River to get into southern Lebanon. Second area that we are very involved in is the office in Jerusalem. The office in Jerusalem is very much involved in trying to get aid right now, especially into the towns of the West Bank. We're talking about Jenin, we're talking about Bethlehem, we're talking about Bet-Sahur. These are the places into which we're trying to get aid. Taipei was the place that I visited just last September with Archbishop Laurie and with the Supreme Knight of the Knights of Columbus and other members of our team, because the radical settlers in these places are making it very difficult for the Christians who live there. We also work very closely in that area with His Beatitude Cardinal Pizzaballa. So one of the, I think, major features of Kanewa is the way in which we work with the local church, the nuncio, the eparchs that are there, the bishops, the religious priests, the consecrated women, and we're very involved now also in trying to develop a strong lay leadership to work with us in those offices that are on the ground.
1: You're really helping us have a larger perspective of actually what you do and how you do it. And what strikes me is, if my math is right, Kanewa has been around for 100 years, celebrating 100 years this year. So for 100 years, what strikes me is that on the ground, with real people who are local and then understand the situations and the needs and the issues, you've created a network that allows the Catholic Church to be present, to accompany, to address particular issues, and then to extend some sort of aid and help. But all those places that you're naming, we've seen them now on the news for the last few months. And it's not something that the Catholic Church is just all of a sudden saying, oh, let's try to organize something. You have something established there that has, I would imagine, some credibility, some history, relationships, and from that network, you can hit the ground running with the real needs at the real time.
0: I would hope so. I would like to think so, Your Excellency.

0: And over the course of these 100 years, we've been able to cultivate multiple relationships. Multiple relationships, by that I mean we work obviously with the Catholic Church on the ground. We work in ecumenical context with the non-Catholic Church, particularly with the Orthodox churches. We work in ecumenical. We also work in interfaith dialogue. So we are working with Jews and with Muslims. When there, for example, is the earthquake that came between Syria and Turkey, we didn't ask anybody what their faith was. We didn't ask them whether they were believers, non-believers. We just knew that we were acting as Catholics, being faithful to the gospel mandate and in this ecclesial manner.
1: You know, Matsi Vakar, you're a historian in your own right, and I know not for 100 years, but you've been there for many decades. You've been going to the Holy Land. What about the West Bank? Like, how have things changed for better, for worse in recent times? You've been there many times. You've seen the best. You've seen the worst.
0: Right.
1: Are we at the worst at this moment?
0: Certainly the worst that I've seen since I've been there, my senior. The difficulties now have only increased with regard to the way in which we see radical settlers, and I'm only referring to radical settlers. I'm not talking about Catholic-Jewish relations, which we favor. We are a group that wants to build, as Pope Francis said and as Pope Leo said, a culture of dialogue. We want to build bridges. We want to be able to facilitate dialogue. We are very much interested in the pursuit of justice and peace. But on the other hand, there has been the reality of harsh treatment of Christians living in those same places by radical settlers who have really taken over land and tried to block passageways, and it's become extremely difficult.
1: I mean, literally starving people is what we're hearing, right?
0: Starving people, yes, throughout the West Bank, and that's the question of starvation is an issue that Kenewa deals with there and also in places like Ethiopia, where our religious director, where our coordinator there tells us, I'm right now between starvation and hunger and famine. I'm between starvation and famine. And in many cases in the West Bank, that is also the case in these areas here. As the Christian, the other thing, of course, is the Christian population just continues to diminish. And so it's a matter of trying to supply, and through the programs that we offer, whether it's for young people or in terms of health care or in terms of or fighting against the horror, or as Pope Francis called it, the scourge of human trafficking, trying to be involved also to eradicate it or at least to protect the victims of this horrible, horrible phenomenon in the different places where we work. That's not just limited to the West Bank. But human trafficking is something that comes with war.
2: Yeah. And as you're doing all this important work, it's the work of the church. The church is right there. And you made a very good point to say when we go in to help, we don't announce or we don't say, hey, you can only get our help if you're Catholic. It's seeing all of our brothers and sisters. And I think that's something that our Holy Father has been talking about. There are things that divide us. There's diversities. But look for the things that unite us. Mm. And how we treat each other as brothers and sisters is a real path to unity. So I see what you're doing is really a path to unity. The other thing, and this is a question, I would say our listeners would probably embrace this mission and say, how can we help? What ways are there to help Kenewa and the mission and the apostolate that you embrace?
0: Well, thank you, Your Excellency. I would say there are primarily three ways. The first one is the power of prayer. Mm-hmm. I can't tell the number of experiences that I've had there on the ground where I've seen the faith of the people and the power of prayer overcome the greatest obstacles that they have had to face, number one. Number two, to use the resources, particularly the website of Kenewa, to be informed as to what is happening. I think we bring a legitimate perspective because our people are on the ground as to what's happening in those news programs that everybody's watching every night. And then finally, to whatever extent it's possible, we rely on the generosity of those who are in contact with the mission of the church through Kenewa for their donations. And so if they just had the time and could go to the website, www.kenewa.org, C-N-E-W-A.org, and could make any contribution to the work that we're trying to do, because over the last, I would say since the beginning of March, the work that we are dealing with now has, the whole world there in particular, has changed so radically. And the emergency appeals that we're making, it's a very, very difficult time and a lot of suffering.
2: That's so moving. Thank you so much. You said it's through prayer, learning more about the mission, and then being generous to it. So for your time and sharing that message with us, thank you. And God bless you.
0: Thank you. Thank you very much. Thank you.
1: Good to be with you. When we come back, we're going to talk to Michael Gigenti about his role as Jesus in the film That They May Be One.

0: good.
1: It may be habit for me.
2: Lunch, dinner, anytime. And Tony Ravioli of North Massapequa.
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10: Welcome back to All Good Things with Archbishop Hicks. I'm Monsignor Jim Florin. We now welcome actor Michael Girgenti to talk about his role in this docudrama that is exploring Christian unity through the lens of the Holy Spirit's work across denominations. It's called That They May Be One. Welcome and thanks for joining us on All Good Things today, Michael.
11: Thank you, guys. It's an honor to be here. Appreciate your time.
12: Yeah, Michael, just thank you, and it's good to see you. And before we get into the film and things that you've been up to, I read a little bit about your biography, and I see, are you originally from Chicago?
11: Yes, I am.
12: And where did you grow up in Chicago?
11: On the south side, a town called Canaryville.
12: Oh, very good. Yeah, I'm from the south side too, so we share something in common. Just, I want the viewers to get to know you a little more before we start talking about the film. Just tell us a little bit about yourself, and tell us a little bit about your faith life before we start talking about your film.
11: Absolutely. So, oddly enough, I mean, we know his ways are not our ways. And I say that as in, I never grew up wanting to be an actor. It's something that kind of came later. I grew up Southside Chicago, brought up in the faith. But oddly enough, you know, after my baptism and First Holy Communion, unfortunately, I didn't do my confirmation right away. I got back into the faith later and was actually recently confirmed a couple years ago, and ever since, just been on fire for the Lord and trying to do everything I can to serve Him. In one which way ended up becoming through acting. I got booked to do this national play that was telling the story of Christ. In that play, I was actually asked to play Judas, and I was growing my hair, my beard out. And once it got long enough, people kind of started to joke, and they were like, "Hey, you know who you kind of resemble, right?" I thought, well, maybe, you know, the opportunity would come. And sure enough, as the Lord would have it, I got submitted to the That They May Be One documentary. And

0: the director thought I was a great fit, and here we are. But I also, you know, I just wanted to say, as most people know, playing Christ is it's an internal thing. You know, it's not just having long hair and a beard, but it's been a blessing, to say the least.
1: So tell us about the film. The title is That They May Be One. What is it about, and what type of film is it?
0: So That They May Be One is about Christian unity. It puts the emphasis on the significance of the John 17 prayer, that they may be one. It's beautifully done. It's not like a typical documentary where it's just loaded with interviews. They have these really powerful cinematic reenactment bits. And that's where my participation comes in. I get to attempt to portray Christ in some praying scenes. And it's incredible. I think it's going to touch hearts in more ways than one. And I really hope it inspires people to go deeper in their faith if they're already in it. And if anyone who's outside of it, this will, I hope, touch their hearts to a point where they'll accept the invitation to the Lord to love him and know him closer.
1: So as you talk, you can feel how just playing this role of Jesus has touched you to come closer to Jesus. It's not something that's just an external, but it feels like you've internalized it and have gone deeper in your faith. It's when people watch something like that, it's what should they pay attention to, or what are they seeing that might help them go deeper in their faith?
0: Well, so I believe Jonathan Rumi had a really awesome quote about attempting to play Christ. He said, you know, not everyone is going to be asked to play Christ in a movie, but we all are asked to portray Christ in our daily lives every day. And I hope when people see the documentary, or with me in the sandals, as they sometimes joke, it'll just inspire their hearts to accept his invitation. But follow the call, because, you know, we all are called to be saints. And that's what I've been trying to do, is just be the best Catholic I can be, and be the best servant. I know they say the highest and the best place to be is at the feet of Jesus. So I feel like if we could all just put ourselves at the feet of Jesus, I think the vision of where we're supposed to go and who we're supposed to follow will be crystal clear.
2: I know we have a little clip, Archbishop, to show too, Michael. So we kind of get to see firsthand what Michael's sharing with us right now. Let's take a little look at this clip.
3: The world is questioning whether or not Christianity is true. The world is questioning whether or not Christians themselves are authentic, whether or not they live according to their witness, whether or not it's worth believing them. The world is suspicious.
4: As cultures turn away from the Lord, we have to understand that unity plays a central role in our ability
5: to evangelize the world.
6: The church is meant to look like the church of the Acts of the Apostles. And if you read Acts, you see just how far we are from that.
7: We really need the power of the Holy Spirit together. We need to love each other. We need to have unity across denominational lines in order to resist this evil.
8: The fact that Christians are disunified, very evidently and obviously, is a scandal to the world.
9: No one can look at scripture and say this was Christ's intention.
4: Jesus prayed for unity on the night before he died. We can stop there. There's no other reason needed for our unity. Yet there's more. Jesus said, make them one, Father, that the world may know. It's tied to our effective evangelization of the world.
3: The closer we come together, the more effective our witness is, the more credible we become.
4: I'm a Christian, and that's who I am. But am I in love with Jesus?
10: So everybody say, no, you're doing it wrong, we're doing it right. Jesus is the truth. That's where we should be focusing.
6: Only the Holy Spirit can stir up that desire in our hearts.
4: The Holy Spirit has never stopped working or baptizing people all throughout history. But in the 20th century, there was an explosion of an outpouring of the Holy Spirit.
9: He calls us and commands us, and that this is what he died for.
11: Every time there's a major outpouring of the Holy Spirit, God was leading the church to overcome its prejudice, to say, look at who all is in my church.
4: Jesus says in the gospel, I came to set the earth on fire, and oh, how I wish that it were already kindled. The yearning of Jesus

0: set his people on fire. We need that again.
1: Michael, thank you for sharing the clip with us. It was very intriguing. And I have to tell you, I very much appreciated your answer to my question of how people could go deeper in the faith by watching this film. So my last question to you before you depart is, if people are also intrigued or interested in seeing this film, how might they do that?
2: They can go to thatthaymaybeonefilm.com. thatthaymaybeonefilm.com. It'll have the direct ticket link. It'll have all the social media. And we just ask that everyone share it as much as possible, because it'll be nationwide for 2 days, May 19th and May 20th.
1: So share the good news out there. Go to the link. And thank you for being with us. God bless you.
2: Thank you. God bless, guys.
3: When we come back, we're going to be joined by the president of the Catholic University of America, Dr. Peter Kilpatrick. That's coming up next on this edition of All Good Things with Archbishop Hicks.
4: On your journey together, you have dreamed, planned, prayed, and lived every step along the way. 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To learn more about our Catholic burial tradition, call 516-334-7990. Catholic Cemeteries of Long Island, cclongisland.org.
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6: Welcome back to All Good Things with Archbishop Hicks. I'm Monsignor Jim Flawn, and joining us now to talk about the value of attending a Catholic university in today's culture is the president of the Catholic University of America, Dr. Peter Kilpatrick. Welcome to All Good Things, Dr. Kilpatrick. It's good to see you.
7: Great to be with you, Monsignor.
8: Yes, welcome, Dr. Kilpatrick. Great to having you with us. And let's get right into it. If you can just explain your role with Catholic University of America.
7: Well, we were founded by the bishops of the U.S. In 1887 at the charter of Pope Leo XIII to be a graduate Catholic research university. In the words of the Holy Father, to give to the church worthy ministers and to give to the nation, the church, and the world her best citizens. And we take that charter very seriously. We're the only pontifically chartered university in America, and we're the only university in America with three ecclesiastical schools in philosophy, theology, and canon law. So that was our charter. We've added many civil schools since then, but we feel our role

0: goal is to, again, give to the church, the nation, and the world worthy ministers and our best citizens.
1: You know, I'd imagine that when people hear the title Catholic University of America, they might think that the only type of education that's offered there is maybe you can study the Bible or get a degree in canon law, which all those things exist. But what types of education under the umbrella of Catholic education do you offer?
0: Well, we're a comprehensive university. So we have a business school, we have a engineering school, architecture, arts and sciences. We have a law school, nursing school. I feel we offer the very best of, both ecclesial degrees, civil degrees, professional education. Again, we're a comprehensive university. But we do it with an ethos that's committed to integrating faith and reason. And so, yeah, we hope all of our students, are familiar with the Bible and are interested in what it has to say to them about the truth. But we're far more than a Bible study university.
1: So I loved your answer that you help students integrate faith and reason. So, like many universities, you have many paths of education. There's many types of degrees that that you offer. So, while other universities might offer these sort of things, what would you say besides integrating faith and reason sets you apart as a university?
0: Well, in one very important way, I think we're completely committed to the project of a Catholic university, the way John Paul II described it in Ex Corde Ecclesiae. And it's a very beautiful sentence that really inspires me. But he says the privileged responsibility of a Catholic university is to rigorously pursue the truth, while at the very same time believing that we already possess the fount of truth. And so this is something that we take very much to heart. So we want to be in the heart of the church and for the heart of the church. So we believe that we turn leave no stone unturned in pursuing the truth, but at the same time, we believe we possess the truth with a capital T. And I believe that that's what makes universities universities. Something has to unite them. A grand idea has to unite them. And we think that's what unites us.
1: We've spent quite a bit of time just on today's show talking about unity and our Holy Father and his call for unity. And you obviously, through an educational system, are reflecting that. And as you look at the entire breadth of the university experience there, once again, I would imagine some of our viewers sit here, it's a Catholic university. What's the campus like? Campus life like? They might have an image of, everyone's only at Mass at this time, and then we're praying the rosary at that time, and there's no room for a soccer game, or there's to eat some pizza or to have some fun along the way. What's campus like, campus life like at Catholic University of America?
0: It's remarkably normal.
1: That's great.
0: We have people who enjoy themselves in sport and parties and discussions, having fun throwing the frisbee on the lawn. Not everyone here is Catholic, although we have a very high percentage of Catholics and Christians among our students. But we welcome everyone, and again, I would say we're remarkably normal. We it's not everyone here buys into the truth with a capital T. A large percentage do, but I would say the single distinctive feature of our campus life is a welcoming and loving community. And I hear that.

0: from our students over and over and over again. So we're proud of our campus life. It's not somber, it's not regimented, it's normal.
1: So there's fun, there's joy, and there's a lot of opportunities to go deeper in the faith also. Everything from mass to prayer opportunities and growing in faith. So it sounds like a very kind of intentional and inclusive community that you're attempting to form. If people want to learn more about Catholic University of America, how can they do that?
0: Well, the very best thing would be to come visit us. It's a beautiful campus. All the cherry blossoms just dropped off our trees in the last couple of weeks, but it's a very green, lovely campus. That's the best thing to do. But if you want to learn more about it, we've got a great website, catholic.edu. Pick up the phone and call us or call me. I try to make my cell phone and email readily available to everyone. Just do a little exploring and start inquiring. We have about 60,000 inquiries a year for our programs, and I think that's the best way to start.
1: Doctor, thank you for sharing your time and your love for Catholic University of America. Appreciate it. God bless you.
0: Archbishop Hicks, thank you. And I would love to meet with you in person someday, but I'm delighted we were able to do it virtually today.
1: I look forward to that opportunity, hopefully sooner than later.
0: Me too. God
1: Great.
0: bless.
1: God bless you.
2: So, Archbishop, this is a nice component of the show. I didn't know the people were doing this. This is great. They're sending in questions.
1: Okay, let's hear a few
2: you
1: of them.
2: Ready for
1: great,
2: one?
1: Good.
2: So, Michelle in Indiana, I'm really enjoying the new show. My question is about music. Now, I love music too. At your first Mass, you said you always have a song playing in your head. You quoted some songs about New York. Do you have a favorite song or album, a so-called desert island disc? Interesting.
1: I don't know if I have a particular album in my head. I think what people would be surprised is I always have somehow a different song playing there. And it could be something I just heard on the radio, or I'm taking a walk in Central Park and there's always people with a live guitar singing
2: sure.
1: something. I think just yesterday I heard someone sing, there's a new Bruno Mars song out there, Risk It All, which is a kind of a bolero sweet song, kind of a romantic, but it has this mariachi band in the back, which I really love. So that song's been playing in my head. But speaking of mariachi, I love mariachi and salsa and bachata and classical music and jazz and of all different eras too. I'm not just 1980 or 2026. It's all the genres, all the eras. And I love the repertoire of our religious and church music also. And so music is always part of my life, part of what's playing in my head, in my heart. And it gives me something to have a soundtrack to my life with, something in my head, and then that soundtrack is lived out in my life.
2: I love that. They're not asking me. I'll just say The Beatles' Abbey Road is my favorite.
1: Oh, sure,
2: of all time.
1: Yeah.
2: The
1: Classic.
2: Last line,
1: classic.
2: The love you take equals love you make,
1: yeah.
2: is engraved on my chalice. I know. I probably need help, but that's
1: what it is.
2: Here's another one. We have time for one more. I heard your discussion with Archbishop. He talked about people coming to confession who have been away for a long time. I had an experience where the priest refused to grant absolution. Does this happen often in the church? Interesting.
1: It's a good question. It might be a little bit more of a complex question than we have time
2: yeah.
1: for, but very rarely are you
2: right.
1: ever going to find a priest that's going to deny. The priest that you're encountering wants to share God's mercy, and there might be something, a lack of contrition, or doesn't want to change someone's life, or a grave reason, but 98% of the time, these are going to be good experiences of God's divine mercy for us through this sacrament.
2: Perfect answer. Thank you for that, too. It's great to be with you today.
1: Great being with you. Peace and all good things.
2: Now and forever. Amen. Hallelujah.
1: God bless.
2: See you soon. This edition of All Good Things with Archbishop Hicks has been sponsored by our friends at the Knights of Columbus, who are making lives better each day through the charitable works of their councils across the United States and the world. Their website is kofc.org. God bless everybody. I'll see you soon.

Welcome back, everyone. It's good to see you all again here in our eighth session of our Bible study on the Eucharist, discovering the Mass in Sacred Scripture. And today, in this session, we're really going to get to the heart of everything we've been talking about. We're getting to the moment where all of the prefigurations and signs and shadows, both from the Old Testament and even from Jesus' own public ministry that we've been looking at, all come to their culmination. When Jesus performs this major prophetic sign, this final prophetic sign of the Last Supper, where he actually institutes the Eucharist and sets salvation history in a new era, an era of the new covenant, the new and everlasting covenant. So in this session, what we're going to be doing is we're going to take something that's very familiar to us as Catholics, namely the words of institution at the Last Supper. We hear them in every Mass, right? We know this very well. But we want to try to kind of go back in time and walk with the apostles through their experience of what the Last Supper would have been like for them as Jesus' Jewish disciples, as Jewish men in the first century AD in the city of Jerusalem, celebrating the Passover in a temple sacrifice, right? Which is what it was, as we'll see in the first century AD. And all of the details, all of the actions and the symbols and signs that would have revolved around and accompanied the Last Supper, and try to see it through their eyes, basically. That's the idea. And hopefully what we'll see is when we look at the Last Supper very carefully, when we really situate it in its first century Jewish context, it's only then that we can begin to appreciate exactly why the Church teaches what she does about Jesus' real presence in the Eucharist and the centrality of the Eucharist. And also we can see exactly what Jesus himself sees himself as doing at the Last Supper, right? In his words and in his actions. So this is critical. This is, in a sense, what we've been leading up to all this time. So we want to look at it very carefully and see what light the Old Testament and ancient Judaism can shed on this central event for us as Christians. So what we're going to do is we're going to go to the Gospels, and we're going to look at the Gospel accounts of what we call, as Catholics in the tradition, Holy Thursday, right? So this is really a Bible study on Holy Thursday. What happened on Holy Thursday in the upper room when Jesus instituted the Eucharist? So in order to begin our study of Holy Thursday, we don't dive in right with the words of institution. Many times people will do that in Bible studies on the Eucharist or books on the Last Supper, but that's actually not the place to start. You actually have to start with what happens on the afternoon of Holy Thursday, when Jesus sends the apostles into the city of Jerusalem to prepare the Passover, right? To prepare the Passover meal. So if you turn with me in your Bibles to Luke chapter 22, we're going to look carefully at the preparations for the Last Supper, because they're going to give us some clues as to what exactly Jesus and the apostles were doing on Holy Thursday as they were preparing for this Passover meal. So in Luke chapter 22, verses 1 through 13, we read these words about the afternoon of Holy Thursday. Now the feast of unleavened bread

drew near, which is called the Passover. So pause there. Notice Luke, who's probably writing for a Gentile audience, wants to make sure that they understand that the context of everything he's about to say, everything he's about to describe in the Last Supper, is the Passover. The Passover, that's the key, right? Secondly, notice also that by the time you got to the first century AD, the Passover could be referred to simply as the Feast of Unleavened Bread, right? If you go back to the Old Testament, Passover is the day the lambs are sacrificed on the 14th of Nisan, and then unleavened bread are the seven subsequent days where you would celebrate a kind of week-long feast where there would be no leaven eaten. It constituted a kind of Passover octave, 8 days of feasting and celebration, remembering the Exodus from Egypt, very similar to the Easter octave, right? We Catholics have an octave of Easter, right? Where did we get that from? We got it from the Jews. In fact, we got it directly from them, because if you go into the Latin, there is no word Easter. You know what the name for Easter is in Latin? Pascha. It's Passover. That's all. We simply call it Passover. It's only in English-speaking, Germanic-speaking Catholic circles that will use the word Easter to describe this season. So he's describing here the Passover. That's the context for the Last Supper. So, and he goes on in verse 2 to say, "And the chief priests and the scribes were seeking how to put Jesus to death, for they feared the people." All right. "Then Satan," in verse 3, "entered into Judas called Iscariot, who was of the number of the 12. And he went away and conferred with the chief priests and the captains as to how he might betray him to them. And they were glad and engaged to give him money. So he agreed, and he sought an opportunity to betray him to them in the absence of the multitude." All right, pause there for a second. Notice here, Judas and the Eucharist pop up again, don't they? Right? Remember we saw those echoes of Judas's betrayal, or prefigurations of Judas's betrayal in John 6 regarding the Eucharist? Here we see it again. Now, as they're preparing to celebrate the Passover, Judas goes to find an opportunity to betray Jesus, right, to the priests so that they can get him in the absence of the multitude. Because as we're going to see in a minute, Jerusalem, during the Feast of Passover, was kind of like World Youth Day for Catholics. Anybody ever been to a Mass at World Youth Day, right? It's millions of people converging on a single place, right, to celebrate a great liturgical act of worship, right? And it's just pandemonium, okay? And so the chief priests have to be very careful about how they get Jesus and arrest him and take him away, because there could be a revolt in the crowds, right, that have gathered during the Passover festival, right? So, with that context in mind, in verse 7, we begin with the description, Luke's very detailed description. Luke gives us the most detail about the Last Supper. In verse 7, Luke gives us a detailed description about the preparation that takes place on Holy Thursday. And he says these words, "Then came the day of unleavened bread, on which the Passover lamb had to be sacrificed. So Jesus sent Peter and John, saying, 'Go and prepare the Passover for us, that we may eat it.' So they said to him, 'Where will you have us prepare it?' And he said to them, 'Behold, when you've entered the city, a man carrying a jar of water will meet you. Follow him to the house which he enters, and tell the householder, the teacher says to you, where is the guest room where I'm to eat the Passover with my disciples? And he will show you a large upper room.'" That's where we get the language of the upper room from. "A large upper room furnished, and there make ready." So they went, and they found it as he had told them, and they prepared the Passover. All right, pause there. Now, that might seem like just a few short verses, but there's a lot actually going on implied in this passage about the preparation of Holy Thursday. So we want to back up and unpack a few things. First of all, in verse 7, although your English translation says, on the day that the Passover lamb had to be sacrificed, the actual Greek word here is simply the Pascha, the Passover. Because the word Pascha is what they would use to describe the lamb, the feast, the octave, right? It had a kind of multiple meanings in early first century Judaism, in the same way that Easter does today, right? If I say Happy Easter, what time is it? Is it

Saturday evening, the vigil? Is it Sunday morning, or is it the Wednesday of the Easter octave? Well, it could be any of those, depending on the context. So in this case, though, we're clear that what Luke is referring to is the Passover lamb, because he's saying this is the day it had to be sacrificed, right? And so Jesus sends Peter and John into the city. Now, why does he do that? Why don't they just have the Passover out at Bethany? Why don't they just set up a Seder meal in the house at Bethany? Well, because in the first century AD, unlike today, you could not celebrate the Passover just anywhere, right? You had to celebrate it in the temple in Jerusalem. This is according to the law in the book of Deuteronomy, chapter 12. All sacrifices had to be offered in one place and one place only, the Jerusalem temple. So the reason Jesus has to go into dangerous territory with his disciples, I mean, the chief priests are seeking him out. He knows he's a wanted man. The reason they have to go into Jerusalem is because that's the only place you can have the Passover. He couldn't stay in Bethany. Does that make sense? Do you see what's going on here? I think this is critical for us to emphasize because, again, sometimes we can be anachronistic in imagining the Last Supper. Many of us have probably participated in a Passover Seder. Anybody done this around Easter time? Yeah, look how many of you. Wow. Okay. This has become very common for Christians to do as a way of kind of, you know, getting back into the first century and imagining what the Last Supper was like. And it's a great practice, but there's one major difference between any Passover Seder that you would celebrate today and the Passover in the first century, namely that the one in the first century was a temple sacrifice, not just a household meal. You had to do it in Jerusalem, okay? And so that's why the crowds descended on the city, because that if you wanted to keep the Passover, you had to go to the city, you had to go to Jerusalem, right? Same thing's true for Jesus and the disciples. He sends Peter and John, you know, his two choice disciples, two most intimate disciples. He picks them and he sends them into the city to find an upper room that he's evidently arranged in some kind of advance, right? Where they're going to keep the feast, where they're going to keep the Passover. And this is, we know from Josephus, the first century Jewish historian, that this was the kind of thing people would do. Because Jerusalem would be so full of pilgrims, basically any room that was there would be being utilized for Passover festivals, Passover meals. So people would be in the first floor, second floor, on the roof. The city was filled to overflowing with people celebrating the Passover. But notice here that Jesus' celebration is a little bit different because he's got to do it in secret, right? The only two people who know where this is going to be are Peter and John when he sends them into the city. Why? Because Judas has already decided to hand Jesus over, right? But Jesus has to, basically, he has a sacrament he has to institute, right, before he can be arrested. And so what many scholars have suggested is that this is a kind of secret rendezvous, that Jesus has arranged in advance a place unknown to all of the 12 where he's going to keep the feast with the disciples, right? And sure enough, that's exactly what happens. Once we get to the Last Supper, Judas is going to depart, and once he knows the location, then he's going to go and get the chief priests and the soldiers and bring them back to try to find Jesus. Does that make sense? Okay, good. So a lot going on here. Passover is a sacrifice, number one. It has to be celebrated in the city. Number two, this is a secret rendezvous. Number three, and then number four gets us to a very critical point. What does Luke mean when he says that they prepared the Passover? What would that have entailed in the first century AD, right? They didn't just go down to the local Jewish shop and get some, you know, matzah or some unleavened bread or some wine. They had to do certain rituals, certain rites that were part of the temple complex, right? And so if you look at this carefully from a first century perspective, a lot would have been involved in preparing the Passover. First of all, number one, you would have had to secure a lamb, right? Had to secure a lamb. There are no lambless Passovers in the first century AD. In fact, that's why Luke tells you, on the day the Passover lamb, the Pascha, was sacrificed, Jesus said, go into the city and prepare the Pascha, right? This would have included not just the meal, but the lamb itself. Secondly, in the first century AD then, what Peter and John would have had to do is take the lamb down to the temple in Jerusalem and have it slaughtered, have it sacrificed, right? And
This is something interesting to

imagine. We actually have eyewitness testimony about what this was like in the first century AD from Josephus. Josephus, as I've mentioned before, was a first century Jewish historian. He was a Pharisee, and he also was a practicing priest in the temple. Like he actually offered sacrifice in the temple before it was destroyed. And he gives us a description of what the first century Passover in Jerusalem was like and what the sacrifices of the lambs entailed. And this is what he says, quote, "Accordingly, on the occasion of the feast called Passover, at which they sacrificed from the ninth to the 11th hour, a little fraternity, as it were, gathers around each sacrifice of not fewer than 10 persons, feasting alone not being permitted." So you couldn't offer it by yourself. You had to do it as a group, minimum 10 people. "While the companies often include as many as 20, and the victims," meaning the lambs, "were counted and amounted to 255,600 lambs. Allowing an average of 10 diners for each victim, we obtained a total of 2,700,000 pilgrims, all pure and holy." So Josephus there is giving a record of how many pilgrims were in Jerusalem on a normal first century Passover and how many lambs would be sacrificed. So imagine the city filled with a million, maybe more, 2 million people, everyone getting a lamb for groups of 10 and sacrificing not just one or two or hundreds or thousands, but hundreds of thousands of lambs, right? All being sacrificed in the temple. This must have been an absolutely unforgettable event to participate in the Passover feast. And if you've talked to someone, I like to use the World Youth Day analogy, who's gone to a mass at World Youth Day, it is unforgettable to worship with a million people, right? There's something powerful and momentous about that. Now, in this case, though, the worship is not just unbloody bread and wine, but it's the sacrifice of all these lambs. Now, most of us have never seen a single lamb sacrificed, right? Imagine 250,000 lambs sacrificed. How much blood would that be? How much blood are we talking about here, right? This is a major, major feast. This is something that's solemn and it's powerful, right? And that's what Jesus is telling Peter and John to do. Go into the city and prepare for tonight. Now, the question you might be thinking in your mind, though, is, how do you kill that many lambs in one afternoon, right? I mean, how did they do it? And they did it the way we do as Catholics today. Assembly line, right? If you go to World Youth Day, you got to get people in lines, right? And line them up and move them in and move them out. And that's how the priests did it as well. In my book, Jesus and the Jewish Roots of the Eucharist, I actually have a quotation from an ancient Jewish writing known as the Mishnah. The Mishnah was a collection of rabbinic traditions that was written down around AD 200. But it reflected the traditions of the rabbis all the way going back to the first century AD, in fact, the first century BC. Because after the temple was destroyed, the rabbis wanted to preserve their traditions. And in the Mishnah, it actually tells us how the priests sacrificed the lambs in the temple before the temple was destroyed. And they used an assembly line, basically. So try to imagine this. This is what the Mishnah says. "The Passover lamb was sacrificed in three groups. When the first group entered in and the temple court was filled, the gates of the court were closed. The priests stood in rows, and in their hands were basins of silver and basins of gold. In one row, all the basins were silver, and another row, all the basins were gold. And then an Israelite," meaning the layman, so the layman would bring his sacrifice up to basically a kind of low, you might call it an altar rail, right? It was a low wall where they would put the lamb of the neck over, and then the layman, the Israelite himself, would actually slit the throat of the lamb. So the Israelites slaughtered his offering, and what the priest did was caught the blood. Then the priest passed the basin to his fellow, and then he to his fellow, each receiving a full basin and then giving back an empty one. And then the priest nearest to the altar, think here of the bronze altar of sacrifice, tossed the blood in one action against the base. And when the first group went out, the second group came in. When the second group went out, the third group came in. And all the while, in the meantime, the Levites sang the Hallel, which was the Psalms, the Hallel Psalms, the praise Psalms,
Psalms 1.

13 through 118. So just imagine this assembly line of priests with these precious gold and silver basins full of blood, pouring them out against the altar, right, and chanting the Psalms in Hebrew. Must have been gross, as she said, gross. Yes, if you don't like blood, it must have been a little gross. Yes, not for the squeamish, that's for sure. But this is what it was. It was a blood sacrifice. It was a bloody day, right? I mean, this is the sacrifice of the Passover lambs. And it's a liturgical act. And that, I bring that to your attention from the book because I just want you to grasp that this is what Passover was like in the first century AD. It's a little different. I mean, a lot different, actually, than what is able to go on today because there's no more temple. There's no more priesthood. There's no more altar, right? Well, there's still a priesthood and still an altar, but not in Jerusalem, not only in Jerusalem. Okay. Now, with that said, so imagine Peter and John bringing the lamb. They sacrifice the lamb, and they're going to bring it back in order to prepare it to be eaten, because you don't just sacrifice the lamb, you eat the lamb. We've emphasized that. Now, how did they do that? Well, it's interesting to note that in both the Mishnah and in one of the writings of the early church fathers by St. Justin Martyr, they tell us how the lamb was prepared. Because in order to eat the lamb, after you would slit its throat and pour out the blood, then you would skin the lamb, right? And then they would spit it. They would put it on spits in order to roast it. And according to St. Justin Martyr, the way they would do that, and this is according to the Mishnah too, forgive me, this is not a good lamb, is they would run through the body of the lamb. They would splay out the front legs. All right, ha-ha, all right. I'm not an artist, I'm a theologian, all right? Help me out here, all right. The Mishnah actually says that they would have staves of wood in the temple, and you would take two. One stave of wood you would run through the breast of the lamb, and then one you would run down the spine. So that then you could turn it on its side and what? And roast it over a fire, because you had to eat it whole, roasted, remember from the book of Exodus. So literally then, this is what St. Justin Martyr says, who grew up in the land of Israel. For the lamb which is roasted and dressed up in the form of a cross. For one spit is transfixed right through from the lower parts up to the head, and one across the back, to which are attached the legs of the lamb. So, imagine it. You're Peter and John, you're going into Jerusalem, you're going up to the temple, and what do you see? Thousands of Jewish men carrying crucified lambs on their shoulders, carrying lambs in the shape of the cross. Imagine Jesus, Mary, Joseph. This is, God has written into the sacrifices of the Old Testament everything he's going to accomplish in Christ. Even the very shape of the lambs at the Passover were shadows of the cross, right? The crucifixion of the lambs. And then once you would get back, then after you had spitted the lamb, once you get back to wherever it was you were going to eat the meal, then you'd roast it and then you prepare the meal. All right. So a little different there than a modern day Passover. But this is really what Luke is presuming you'll know, right, about the temple and the first century Passover, which was a sacrifice.

0: The fastest growing religious group in the Western world is the nuns, people who don't identify with any particular religion. In the United States, nuns recently surpassed Roman Catholics. And the younger you get, the more and more people you see identifying as nuns.
1: People are leaving the church. We're losing 3,000 Catholics plus a day. Now it's time for a real evangelization, a new evangelization. At the Augustine Institute, we love teaching. We love to teach people about the sacraments and our sacramental prep. We love to teach people about Bible studies and scripture and God. But if the church is going to grow today, we are going to need to evangelize. Evangelize the lost. Evangelize those who don't know Christ, who don't know the church.

0: And that's why I'm so excited about this program.
1: We're gonna address the fundamental answers to those fundamental questions about the meaning of life.
2: One of the deepest questions we can ask ourselves is it reasonable to believe in God?
1: The love story that every other love story in this life prepares us for and leads us to. You're gonna find it in the Bible.
3: The Bible contains some

0: we don't choose him. If you want to go to heaven, you really want to choose God. You want to give him a yes and to follow him. And Mary will walk with you on that journey. She will intercede for you, and she will help you the best that she can because we're her children. So she helps us along that journey. But we have to, because we have free will, we have to make that decision and we have to give a yes if we're going to follow God.
1: We are called to live life with Jesus. And we are literally called to live life with Jesus through Mary. Because it's through Mary that we're able to have life with Jesus. It's through Mary that Jesus Christ came into our world. And literally, it's through Mary that Jesus Christ can come into our hearts today. And so if you'd like to make a personal decision to welcome Jesus Christ into your life through Mary, consider praying this prayer with me. In the name of the Father, and of the Son, and of the Holy Spirit, amen. Jesus, I welcome you into my life personally now. I welcome you into my life personally through Mary. Help me to imitate her by saying a more complete and full yes to you. Amen. In the name of the Father, and of the Son, and of the Holy Spirit, amen. If you've prayed a prayer like that, we believe that you've decided to consciously welcome and cooperate with the grace of your baptism. Now go and make a good confession, and then go and receive the Eucharist regularly so that you can continue to grow in your Catholic and personal relationship with God, just like Mary.

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The angel of the Lord declared unto Mary, and she conceived of the Holy Spirit. Hail Mary, full of grace, the Lord is with you. Blessed are you among women, and blessed the fruit of your womb, Jesus. Holy Mary, Mother of God, pray for us sinners, now and at our death. Amen. Behold, the handmaid

Amen of the Lord, be it done unto me according to thy word. Hail Mary, full of grace, the Lord is with you. Blessed are you among women, and blessed the fruit of your womb, Jesus. Holy Mary, Mother of God, pray for us sinners, now and in the hour of death. Amen. And the Word was made flesh, and dwelt among us. Hail Mary, full of grace, the Lord is with you. Blessed are you among women, and blessed the fruit of your womb, Jesus. Holy Mary, Mother of God, pray for us sinners, now and in the hour of death. Amen. Pray for us, O Holy Mother of God, that we may be made worthy of the promises of Christ. Let us pray. Pour forth, we beseech thee, O Lord, thy grace unto our hearts, that we to whom the incarnation of Christ, thy Son, was made known by the message of an angel, may by his passion and cross be brought to the glory of his resurrection. Through the same Christ our Lord. Amen.

In the name of the Father, and of the Son, and of the Holy Spirit, amen. I believe in God, the Father Almighty, creator of heaven and earth, and in Jesus Christ, his only Son, our Lord, who was conceived by the Holy Spirit, born of the Virgin Mary, suffered under Pontius Pilate, was crucified, died, and was buried. He descended into hell. On the third day, he rose again from the dead. He ascended into heaven and is seated at the right hand of God the Father Almighty. From there he will come to judge the living and the dead. I believe in the Holy Spirit, the Holy Catholic Church, the communion of saints, the forgiveness of sins, the resurrection of the body, and life everlasting. Amen. Our Father, who art in heaven, hallowed be thy name. Thy kingdom come, thy will be done on earth as it is in heaven. Give us this day our daily bread, and forgive us our trespasses, as we forgive those who trespass against us. And lead us not into temptation, but deliver us from evil. Amen. Hail Mary, full of grace, the Lord is with thee. Blessed art thou among women, and blessed is the fruit of thy womb, Jesus. Holy Mary, Mother of God, pray for us sinners, now and at the hour of our death. Amen. Hail Mary, full of grace, the Lord is with thee. Blessed art thou among women, and blessed is the fruit of thy womb, Jesus. Holy Mary, Mother of God, pray for us sinners, now and at the hour of our death. Amen. Hail Mary, full of grace, the Lord is with thee. Blessed art thou amongst women, and blessed is the fruit of thy womb, Jesus. Holy Mary, Mother of God, pray for us sinners, now and at the hour of our death. Amen. Glory be to the Father, and to the Son, and to the Holy Spirit, as it was in the beginning, is now, and ever shall be, world without end. Amen. The first joyful mystery, the Annunciation. And when the angel had come to her, he said, Hail, full of grace, the Lord is with thee. Blessed art thou among women. Our Father, who art in heaven, hallowed be thy name. Thy kingdom come, thy will be done, on earth as it is in heaven. Give us this day our daily bread, and forgive us our trespasses, as we forgive those who trespass against us. And lead us not into temptation, but deliver us from evil. Hail Mary, full of grace, the Lord is with thee. Blessed art thou among women, and blessed is the fruit of thy womb, Jesus. Holy Mary, Mother of God, pray for us sinners, now and at the hour of our death. Amen. Hail Mary, full of grace, the Lord is with thee. Blessed art thou among women, and blessed is the fruit of thy womb, Jesus. Holy Mary, Mother of God, pray for us sinners, now and at the hour of our death. Amen. Hail Mary, full of grace, the Lord is with thee. Blessed art thou among women, and blessed is the fruit of thy womb, Jesus. Holy Mary, Mother of God, pray for us sinners, now and at the hour of our death. Amen. Hail Mary, full of grace, the Lord is with thee. Blessed art thou among women, and blessed is the fruit of thy womb, Jesus. Holy Mary, Mother of God, pray for us sinners, now at the hour of our death. Amen. Hail Mary, full of grace, the Lord is with thee. Blessed art thou among women, and blessed is the fruit of thy womb, Jesus. Holy Mary, Mother of God, pray for us sinners, now and at

0: out that purpose in a bigger way. And looking back, I can see how many meaningful relationships, including marriages, came out of those communities that I took part of building, including my sister and my brother-in-law, my very best friend from high school and her husband. And it's not because those relationships were forced, but because like-minded people were brought together and given the opportunity to get to know one another. And at its core, that's what Cana Connections is really all about.
1: I know. I remember when the last time you were on, you were kind of saying, like, I think that my calling is just to connect people. You know what I mean? And that's what you're doing. Just your final thoughts about now kind of this new launch, this, you know, and bringing people together in the Catholic community.
0: Yeah. So, you know, I look at where we are today when it comes to technology, and I think people are craving something more meaningful, right? Technology has made it easier for us to connect, but it's not always easier to build real relationships. And I think that that's why community-based approaches are resonating, because they bring back that human element that people are really longing for. So dating apps tend to create a very transactional experience, and they work for some people, so I'm not putting them down, but it can start to feel like you're being evaluated or filtered in a very surface level way. And over time, that can be discouraging because it can leave people feeling overlooked or even disposable. And what Cana Connections tries to do differently is to honor the dignity of every human person. And what's written on every human heart is to love, is to give love, and to receive love. And so I like to say Cana Connections is designed for love.
1: Absolutely. So it starts with, yeah, you're going to go on canaconnections.com, you know, or on your phone. But ultimately, the goal is the human connection, getting out in the community, connecting with one another. I love it. Everybody can go to canaconnections.com. Patty, always a pleasure having you on. Thank you so much.
0: Thank you for having me. Have a great day.
1: You too. We're going to have more CFN Live after this break.
2: 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There's such a higher meaning.
3: College Council, to me, is the beginning of a lifelong journey with the Knights of Columbus, the beginning of a lifelong commitment to faith, fraternity, service, and excellence.

0: Yeah, good show. A lot of people doing good things. You know, I like that.
1: I love that. And a variety, too.
0: Yeah, it's really nice. Good. Big mix of stuff. It's great. We got some more stories coming up this week. I'm excited.
1: I am, too.
0: I taped one Saturday, Dorothy Day Way. Wow. It's great.
1: Nice.
0: He named the street after her in Brooklyn.
1: Oh, wow.
0: It's going to be good.
1: Very special. He loves Dorothy Day.
0: Very deep.
1: All right. Well, that's it for today's show. We'll hope you join us again tomorrow right after the Mass. I'm Jackie Lucas.
0: And I'm Monsignor Jim Vlaughan. God bless everybody. Enjoy the spring day.

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